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6: 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Welcome to the program. 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

888-971-SAGE, 888-971-7243. I am Larry Elder. 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We start out the show by talking about this woman who worked for the New York Times, who sent her kid to a all-black school in Brooklyn, even though she knew it was a poorly performing school, because she wanted to encourage other affluent parents to follow her lead and put their children in a school like that. That way, the school would somehow miraculously improve. The daughter went to an elementary school that was public in Brooklyn, and then middle school. And then here's what she wrote after regretting her decision, because her daughter later on said, "You know, Mom, did you know the school was this lousy when you sent me there?" Quote, "Toward the end of the first grade, Nadja," that's her name, "started sometimes saying she didn't like her school and complaining about how chaotic it was at lunch. I decided to visit during the lunch period and was shocked by what I saw. There was no adult supervision. Kids were running wild, chasing, hitting, and pushing each other, while the children's aides and the cafeteria workers stood by looking bored." End of quote. Here's another part. Quote, "Fourth grade was the worst year. She discovered her daughter was, quote, not performing on grade level in any of her academic subjects, and that her assessment given at the start of the school year had shown she was not a proficient reader." End of quote. And then it came to math. Quote, "I started checking Nadja's work and discovered most of her answers were wrong. Nadja believed herself to be good at math. It was her favorite subject." Close quote. And then she discovered why her daughter thought she was such a brilliant math student. Quote, "Nadja believed she was correctly solving all her problems because the teacher was not checking her work." End of quote. And one more part. Nadja asked her mother, quote, "Did you know my school was bad like this when you decided to put me there?" Close quote. Now she says she regrets it. If this doesn't make the case for school choice, I don't know what does. This doesn't show you the damage you're doing to your child by not trying to give your child the best possible education. I don't know what does. "I thought by putting her in a poor, underperforming school, I would encourage other affluent parents to do the same thing." Are you kidding me? What did Antonio Villaraigosa say in that debate when they asked, "Why don't you have your own kids in private school and in public school?" "I would not sacrifice my child. I'm trying to give my child the best possible education. I would not sacrifice my child any more than I'd ask you to sacrifice yours," he said. Now, getting back to why Trump is so upset.

0: set with the mainstream media. It's because of the perception that A, the economy is lousy, and B, that Donald Trump's policies are responsible for the perceived lousy economy. This is Stephen Moore, economist, who was advisor to President Trump during Trump 1.0, number 30.
1: We're joined now by Stephen Moore, former economic advisor to President Trump. Stephen, thanks so much for joining us. How far does this quarter point rate hike go, with another one penciled in for later in the year, toward fighting inflation?
2: Well, a couple of quick things. One is, you were exactly right, Boris, when you said that the market had already priced in this rate cut. That's why you didn't see much of a change in the stock market when that announcement was made. Second of all, so much for the idea that Fed Chairman Kevin Warsh would not be independent. Obviously, he's pretty independent when his first move is to do exactly what the president didn't want him to do. As you may recall, Boris, you know, I was nominated in Trump's first term to be on the Federal Reserve Board. I didn't make it through that. But if I were on the board, I probably would have voted for this rate hike. Tough decision. Now, I want to make sure people understand. The inflation is all driven by one thing. What's that?
1: The war.
2: Oil price. Every morning I get up, the first thing I do is look at what's happened to the world oil price. So, you know, a rate hike isn't going to bring, you know, the oil price down, because that's a global thing. If we can get that oil price down from right now, it's at about $105 a barrel last time. If we can get it back down to, say, 70, you know, then we're going to conquer inflation. If you look at the report that just came out last week on consumer prices, it was pretty interesting. All the energy prices, like gasoline and electricity prices, were way up. But all the other prices were pretty subdued. So it's all being driven by the Middle East.
3: Yeah, yesterday the CBO said the Iran war is expected to spike inflation by half a point for the first quarter of 2027. The CBO yesterday said the Iran war expected to spike inflation by half a point first quarter 2027. Most of it, obviously, energy costs. Would ending the war be the quickest way to deal with this inflation that we're seeing?
2: So the problem is, nobody knows what's going to happen in the Middle East. I mean, no one knows, you know, what the world's going to look like in January, February of next year. So it's just hard to predict. This is the, you know, this is the frustration of the White House. I mean, if I look objectively at the economy, and Boris, you just, most of the other indicators look very positive. I mean, we just got a report out yesterday from the Census Bureau that showed, you know, record low poverty rates, big increases in incomes. We have a construction boom going on thanks to AI and data centers. Manufacturing is good. It's just this one big sore thumb in the economy, which is this higher oil price. And, you know, I lived this through the 70s and 80s when I was a kid, and it's just so frustrating, and it's all, you know, driven by the Middle East.
1: Part of the president's anger toward Warsh's predecessor, Jerome Powell, was the fact that Powell refused to drop interest rates. The president has been calling for that to happen. He's suggesting that the U.S. interest rate is among the highest in the world. How do you think he's going to respond to this?
2: I think it was important for Kevin Warsh to do this quarter point rate increase what he said in his brief statement was exactly right. The role of a Fed is price stability. That's all we want. You know, it's not climate change. It's not creating jobs. You make the economy most efficient when you get inflation low and you have a dollar that's stable in price. That's exactly what Kevin Warsh wants to do. That's why he raised interest rates. Hopefully, you know, you asked me about what happens next year. Hopefully, they'll be able to start cutting rates if the oil price starts coming down.
3: Do you think the White House is doing enough right now to tackle inflation? You know, there's this talk the president has about these $5,000 checks, which would be a massive infusion of cash. Yeah. Is he doing enough?
2: Look, the U.S. economy is the strongest in the world, no question about it. We're the envy of the world. You know, as I just said, all of these other indicators are very strong. In fact, the latest job report showed there's more jobs available than people to fill them. That's a good problem to have. So I keep saying this, it all comes down to oil. One other point that Trump made, by the way, that is, I think, a good point that people should consider, is Trump was saying that, you know, our interest rate on our bonds is higher than a lot of other countries.
3: I think it's a good point you make for people to look other places and say that it's better here. This may be an envious situation compared to some other countries, but you know how Americans feel it. We're obviously in a critical time politically. They don't
2: say, they're looking at the gasoline price every day.
3: Yeah, that's right. They know how this war began.
2: Yes,
3: right?
2: They do.
3: This was a choice by the Trump administration.
2: No, I agree with that.
3: So they may say, Stephen, I don't really care that you're telling me it's great somewhere else, because I'm struggling to pay to get to work. What does the Trump administration need to do about that?
2: I've always, in my 35, 40 years as being an economist, you know, what is the one first gauge we look at on the economy? The gas price. You know, people are in a good mood when the gas prices are low. They're in a bad mood when they're paying $4.25 a gallon. So you're right about that. The question is, what can the administration do at this point to bring the prices down? I mean, I'm not an expert on this. There's no shortage of world oil. You know, if we could get the Strait of Hormuz open, the price would fall very dramatically. So it's a frustration, and I agree with you. People are angry about food prices and gas prices.
1: You didn't say the solution was $5,000 checks.
2: I'm not a big fan of that proposal, let's just say that. Right now it's not. You never create growth by sending out checks to people.
3: Some people might be a fan of a $5,000 check right now, though. Steve, great to have
2: great
3: you.
2: To see
3: Thank you
2: guys,
3: so much.
0: Now, that was on CNN. Kevin Hassett is the chair of the Economic Advisors, number 50.
4: Because they poll way too many Democrats. If you look, for example, at the Michigan survey, the Democrats in the Michigan survey are saying that we've got the worst economy since the Great Depression because they hate President Trump. Republicans are, you know, basically seeing what we see, which is a very strong economy with low inflation. GDP now in the third quarter is supposed to be 5%. We just had a blockbuster jobs report. We've got real income growth. We've got huge progress on affordability. Do you realize that the decline in drug prices because of what we've been doing is the largest in 64 years? And so there's so much economic good news, but what happens is that you'll notice that the sort of far left media, what they'll do is instead of letting you talk about the news, giving you the facts like the 5% GDP growth, the large income growth, the $3,000 decline in real incomes under Joe Biden, instead of talking about that, what they want to do is talk about these Gini polls.
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6: Stuck in traffic? 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
7: Norwalk 605 northbound before the 105. We have an accident on the right shoulder. SUV versus a sedan, and traffic is stop and go from Rosecrans Avenue. Long Beach 405 northbound on ramp from Bellflower Boulevard. We have a stalled vehicle. The on ramp is partially blocked, and traffic is stop and go from Woodruff Avenue. Pomona 10 eastbound before Town Avenue. We have an accident. Right lane is blocked. It's a three vehicle collision, and traffic is slow from Orange Grove Avenue.
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11: You know, Ronald Reagan believed self-government required something that government could never replace, responsibility in the hands of the people. In his 1981 inaugural address, Reagan warned against the idea that America had become too complicated to be governed by its citizens. Reagan asked, "If no one among us is capable of governing himself, then who among us has the capacity to govern someone else?" For Reagan, limited government was not about having no government. It was about remembering where responsibility begins, with individuals, families, communities, and the people themselves. Because when government assumes every responsibility, citizens gradually surrender their own. Self-government asks more of us than dependence ever will. And freedom requires a people willing to govern themselves before asking.
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0: 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We are Salem News Channel. 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That well-known and respected economist Hassan Piker says the U.S. economy is in tatters. Number 51.
16: You know, there's obviously a lot of Republicans that don't like me, and maybe even some liberals that don't like me. But by and large, the idea that a Twitch streamer is supposed to be held to a higher standard than the president is such an insane phenomena that it could only be concocted by a bunch of out-of-touch people in mainstream outlets that think, like, this is a salient narrative that will definitely work. Because people don't care. Like, I have a lot of followers that are still very active on these campaigns that are doing canvassing and in phone banking. And every now and then in Michigan, because I'm apparently an ad that they blast on the airwaves like every commercial break numerous times throughout the day, that there will be a guy that will bring my name up when talking about Abdullah Al-Sayed, where they're like, well, what's up with this Hassan guy? But by and large, they just don't care. They're like, yeah, okay, I don't really care at the end of the day. Like, that's not going to change my decision as far as, like, voting for him. Because people are voting for the economy, and the economy is in tatters. I mean, I saw a billboard in Texas.
0: Okay, all right, that's it.
16: That's
0: economy is in tatters. People are sleeping on the streets. In tatters. Let's hear Kevin Hassett one more time, number 50.
4: Because they poll way too many Democrats. If you look, for example, at the Michigan survey, the Democrats in the Michigan survey are saying that we've got the worst economy since the Great Depression because they hate President Trump. Republicans are, you know, basically seeing what we see, which is a very strong economy with low inflation. GDP now in the third quarter is supposed to be 5%. We just had a blockbuster jobs report. We've got real income growth. We've got huge progress on affordability. Do you realize that the decline in drug prices because of what we've been doing is the largest in 64 years? And so there's so much economic good news, but what happens is that you'll notice that the sort of far-left media, what they'll do is instead of letting you talk about the news, giving you the facts like the 5% GDP growth, the large income growth, the $3,000 decline in real incomes under Joe Biden, instead of talking about that, what they want to do is talk about these Jimmy polls. And I'm not convinced at all. And I can tell you that in the economic literature, the one thing that you see is that what matters in the end is what's in people's pockets. Think about this. One of the worst things that could happen to someone is they get laid off. Initial claims for unemployment insurance are the lowest on record, going all the way back to World War II, so people aren't losing their jobs. It's a really strong economy, and rather than talk about the strong economy, people want to talk about these silly polls.
17: No far left media here.
0: And what is their answer? The answer of the Democrats, the answer of the DSA, to expand government, take more from the American people, give it to government, have government spend it more and more inefficiently. Here is Milton Friedman on this phenomenon back in 1994, number 65.
18: It was undoubtedly the most influential action of the last 100 years, because it put finish to an attitude. The general attitude had been that the future was a future of government, that the way in which you got good things done was by having government do it. I believe the collapse of the Berlin Wall and the exposure of what was happening in Russia, the contrast between East Germany and West Germany, I believe that that has been made a lesson. And more recently, the experience of East Asia, of Hong Kong, of Singapore, so that today, people may not behave in accordance with their knowledge, but everybody knows that the way to develop and to improve the lot of people is through private markets, free enterprise, and small government. We're not practicing what we should be preaching. I've been saying that the former communist states are trying as hard as they can to go to where we were 50 years ago, whereas we're trying as hard as we can to go to where they were 10 years ago.
0: Why?
18: Because of the inertia and the drive for power. It's very hard to turn things around. The big problem with government, as Hayek points out, is that once you start doing something, you establish vested interests. And it's extremely difficult to stop and turn that around. Look at our school system. How is it our school system is worse today than it was 50 years ago? Look at the welfare state. We spent trillions of dollars without any success. But unsuccessful experiments in government, well, let me put it, I've said, if an experiment in private enterprise is unsuccessful, people lose money and they have to close it down. If an experiment in government is unsuccessful, it's always expanded.
19: What is it that government does that you like?
18: I would like government to enforce law and order. I would like government to provide the rules effectively that guide our life, that determine what's property, and to do very little other than that.
19: What kind of a grade do you give to the American system of government today? How is it working?
18: As it was in 1928 or as it is in 1994.
19: Well,
18: it's a great system. The fundamental system is great. But it hasn't been working in the last 30 years.
19: Why not?
18: Because we've been departing from its fundamental principles. The founders of our the founders of our country believed in individual freedom, believed in leaving people be, letting them be alone to do their whatever they wanted to do. But our government has been increasingly departing from those constitutional principles. You know, there's a provision in the Constitution that Congress shall not interfere with interstate commerce. That provision had some meaning at one time, but it had no meaning now at all. Our courts have ruled that anything you can think of is interstate commerce. And so the government exercises extensive control over things that it has no business interfering with.
0: And that brings us to the damage the government has done with the welfare state to the nuclear intact family. Tom Sowell made a comment about that some time ago. We're going to remind you of that. And then we're going to go back to other examples of the way the media have been treating conservatives, Republicans, and Donald Trump. 888-971-SAGE, 888-971-7243. Do not leave town.

0: answer. Breaking news.
1: The Jewish High Holy Day of Yom Kippur is now underway. Mark Mayfield fills us in.
2: It ends the 10-day period of introspection among followers of Judaism, which began with a 2-day Rosh Hashanah celebration of the Jewish New Year. The Yom Kippur services are made more solemn by a portion set aside for a remembrance of loved ones lost. As a standard, law enforcement organizations are conducting increased patrols around Jewish institutions during Yom Kippur services. I'm Mark Mayfield.
1: It will now cost exactly $0 for UCLA students to attend home football and basketball games.
3: Under the new policy, which started Saturday at the Rose Bowl, all eligible students can attend home games now for free. UCLA's new athletic director, Tim Harris, said in a news release he wants students to arrive early, be loud, and be relentless. Previously, students had to buy a $199 den pass to attend the games. Those who've already purchased a pass for this year will be given refunds. I'm Tammy Trujillo.
1: California's largest teachers union suing the state for nearly $6 billion. The California Teachers Association claims Sacramento violated the state constitution by not funding schools under the requirements imposed by Proposition 98. The state used IOUs. Now here's National Weather Service meteorologist Andrew Rourke with your answer weather forecast.
4: Still have probably the mostly cloudy skies out there as a deep marine layer covers the area. Overnight, low clouds will remain throughout the night. Going into Tuesday, start off cloudy again, but we are expecting better clearing with mostly sunny skies by the afternoon. Look for a few degrees of warming, too, with coastal temperatures mostly in the upper 70s and lower 80s, while the valleys will warm into the lower 80s through the mid-80s.
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12: 888-971, SAGE, 888-971-7243, Larry Elder, Salem News Channel. We're talking about the Democrats' answer to the so-called affordability problem, which of course is more government. Tom Sowell talks about what government, the welfare state, has done to the black family. Number 57.
13: When they talk about things like this, they talk about the legacy of slavery.
14: Right.
13: And And I argue, well, empirically, it's not that. It's the legacy of the welfare state. Because as of 1960, which is almost 100 years after slavery ended, the majority of black kids were being raised in two-parent households. But within one generation after the welfare state, that had dropped down to a minority. So that the majority of black kids today are raised in one-parent households. When you think about it, I mean, centuries of slavery and generations of Jim Crow did not destroy the black family. But one generation of the welfare state did.
12: Politico was one of the news outlets banned from the White House by President Trump. This is last year, Sebastian Gorka at a political security summit. Number 60.
14: If you're a member of Al-Qaeda, you're a terrorist.
15: How do you know if there are members of these gangs? What I'm saying
14: is...
15: You mean
14: the tattoos, MS-13 on our knuckles doesn't, well, it, right? That doesn't help it.
15: Those...
14: Do you have tattoos of Al-Qaeda?
15: The tattoo did not say MS-13. I don't want to get into that.
14: Oh, of course it does. It's just accidents that the four symbols represent the letters MS. See, this is why Politico is a joke. This is why you are gutter press and fake news. That those four symbols that just happen to comport with the letters MS and the numbers 13 don't, in this case, represent MS-13. You're sitting here live defending a member of MS-13. That's why I regret coming here, because this isn't journalism. This is protecting those who hate America. Shame on you. We are saving lives. Saving lives. Maryland, how about Maryland fathers compared to Maryland mothers? Like Rachel Marin, mother of five, raped and murdered and thrown in a ditch. How about Jocelyn Nungare, age 12, raped a mile from her home and thrown in a ditch. It's strange that Politico doesn't do articles about her, that mother, or that 12-year-old girl. Why is that? Why is the MS-13 guy with the knuckle tattoos more important in terms of due process than the lives of 12-year-old girls brutally raped? It's weird that the priorities shift to defending the member of an FTO, but not the children and the women. Dan Crenshaw told me a story once of a 16-year-old girl who was smuggled across this border. The parents paid $5,000 for her to live in America, the land of milk and honey. She ended up locked in a room in New York, raped by more than a dozen men every day for 18 months until she escaped. She went to Dan Crenshaw's office, and I'm no friend of Dan Crenshaw's, okay? He's still got TDS. And that girl said to him, please close the border so another girl doesn't have to be raped by 12 strange men every day for 18 months. It's strange that Politico doesn't cover those stories. Could you tell me why?
15: We have covered.
14: No, you haven't. You have not covered those stories. I'd like to see the Jocelyn Nungare, Rachel Marin stories in comparison to the Russia collusion garbage. I mean, let's be honest.
15: Let's move on.
14: You have an agenda.
15: I want to talk.
12: Speaking of agenda, Jake Tapper, one of the lead hosts on CNN, writes a book about how they hid Biden's cognitive decline when he was involved in helping them hide his cognitive decline. This is Tapper versus Laura Trump about Biden's decline in 2020, number 62.
16: About things that you've done on the campaign trail. Joe Biden, as we all know, has worked to overcome a stutter. And one of the speakers at the Democratic convention was a young boy who the vice president inspired, named Braden Harrington. Take a listen.
17: It was really amazing to hear that someone like me became vice president.
16: Braden Harrington, a very brave young boy. You made this comment earlier in the campaign about Joe Biden. Let's take a listen to that.
18: Every time he comes on stage or they turn to him, I'm like, Joe, can you get it out? Let's get the words out, Joe. You kind of feel bad for him.
16: How do you think it makes little kids with stutters feel when they see you make a comment like that?
19: First and foremost, I had no idea that Joe Biden ever suffered from a stutter. I think what we see on stage with Joe Biden, Jake, is very clearly a cognitive decline. Okay. That's what I'm referring to. It makes me uncomfortable.
16: You are so amazing. It's so amazing to me
19: and try and figure out an answer.
16: A cognitive decline.
19: Well, when you're trying to tell me that what I was suggesting was.
12: Here he is acting as if Joe Biden did not have a cognitive decline, and then has the nerve to write a book about Joe Biden's cognitive decline. And you wonder why CNN got banned. 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
21: Stuck in traffic? We've got the answer.
22: Clover City 405 southbound after Venice Boulevard. We have a disabled vehicle. It's blocking the middle lane there. Traffic is stopped from National Boulevard. South LA 110 northbound after Adams Boulevard. We have a possum on the center divider wall. Traffic is stop and go from West 28th Street. Also, South LA 110 northbound on-ramp from Century Boulevard. We have a cat now blocking the left lane of the on-ramp. Traffic is stop and go from Imperial Highway.
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1: Can't be the right thing. 888-971-SAGE, 888-971-7243. I am Larry Elder. We are selling the time. Let's hear the rest of this exchange between Jake Tapper and Laura Trump.
2: And try and figure out an answer.
3: A cognitive decline.
2: Well, when you're trying to tell me that what I was suggesting was a stuttering,
3: I think that you were mocking his stutter. Yeah, I think you were mocking his stutter, and I think you have absolutely no standing to diagnose somebody's cognitive decline. I would think that somebody in the Trump family would be more sensitive to people who do not have medical licenses. Diagnosing politicians from afar. Plenty of people have diagnosed your father from afar, and I'm sure it offends you. Your father-in-law from afar, I'm sure it offends you. You don't have any standing to say.
2: I'm not diagnosing him. What I'm saying, Jake,
3: you just talked about a cognitive decline.
2: I
3: have one last question for you, Laura. You can't
2: times on stage, and it's very concerning to a lot of people that this could be the leader of the free world.
3: Okay.
2: That is all I'm saying. I genuinely
3: you,
2: feel
3: Laura
2: sorry
3: Trump.
2: For Joe Biden.
3: I appreciate it. I'm sure it was from a place of concern. We all believe that. Laura Trump, thank you so much. Coronavirus cases are...
1: You see how sarcastic that was? How insulting that is? And then this guy has a nerve to write a book about Biden's cognitive decline and how it was concealed from the public. When, as Laura Trump said to this man, you can see with your own eyes. You don't have to be a doctor to see this. And insulted her. I'm sure you're saying this because you're coming from a place of concern. Yeah, concern that somebody with his kind of cognitive decline is a leader of the free world. Speaking of Tapper, here's J.D. Vance and Tapper over the Russia, Russia, Russia nonsense, number 87.
4: Ask yourself a basic question about network integrity. You guys talked about the Russia hoax nonstop.
5: The FBI was investigating so we recovered them.
4: And so you took the words of unnamed FBI agents and put them on your network as if they were the gospel truth. You did it again and again. A viewer of your network would have believed that Donald Trump and Vladimir Putin conspired in 2016.
5: No.
4: That was totally and preposterously false.
5: No.
4: Well, that's
5: what you just said
4: why.
5: Is false. We covered an FBI investigation. I don't know why you want to talk about the FBI investigation.
4: You covered it in a way that gave credence to anonymous sources' accusations. You did it yourself. Your network did it, Jake. But again, can we talk about the issues that Americans care most about?
5: I'm talking about things that Donald Trump has said.
4: Yes.
5: If you have an issue with whether or not he's talking about the economy enough, that's between you and your running mate. I'm talking about things he has said this week.
4: Every single rally that he does, he talks about how he wants to unleash American energy so we can lower the cost of groceries. He talks about the fact that housing has become unaffordable. He talks about the wide open border, Jake. Kamala Harris and her allies, you know, it's interesting. Kamala Harris and her media allies, and I would put CNN in this category.
5: I'll tell you that they wouldn't.
4: Well, they should watch your network more, because you guys seem to care more about Donald Trump's past than the future of the American people. We're running this campaign on making of the American dream.
5: I'm specifically
4: affordable.
5: Asking about how Donald Trump is going to be president in the future should he win, and then we're being told
4: he's going to pursue economic policies that lower the cost of groceries and make life more affordable again. He talks about it every single day on the campaign trail, and so do I. What you're talking about is an anonymously sourced story, or one guy
5: nothing anonymously sourced,
4: or who
5: zero
4: one guy who is a disgruntled employee.
5: I told you,
4: five other people pushed back against him and said that what he said was dishonest. So why don't we talk about the policy that's affecting American citizens and not what Donald Trump allegedly said, according to one guy who's off because he got fired by Donald Trump?
1: Now, speaking of anonymously sourced stories, I saw a story in the Washington Post, and I read it and I said, uh-oh. And it said that the Trump administration, the Pentagon, was lying about the number of deaths relating to the Iran war. We hear that there are 18. Washington Post said, no, it's more like 22. So I read the article. Two of them were contractors. Doesn't mean their deaths are not important, but they were contractors. And one of them, military guy, was killed in a training mission. Not in combat. So it seems to me that there's some argument that the number that the Pentagon has put out is completely accurate. Pete Hegseth was asked about this Washington Post article, number 54.
6: Yeah, we're looking forward to those announcements. But I know you issued a tweet about this already, but what would you say to the Washington Post who says there have been more service member deaths in Iran than have been accounted by the Pentagon? I mean, where are they fabricating these numbers? Where is the accounting delineated for these, do these people exist?
7: It's always anonymous sources with those jokers. The Washington Post doesn't have any credibility and hasn't had any for a very long time. I meant what I said. They hate the president more than they love the country. That's why when he called him out at the fake news, he's been right from the beginning. We never would because of how much we cherish the lives of our service members, every single one of them. But even if we wanted to attempt to hide a combat death, we never would, and we never could. We just wouldn't. It's not something the United States of America does. So it's totally made up. It's fake. It's a lie. It's a headline they want to try to make us look bad, the president look bad, to try to undermine the historic success that we've had in that conflict. It's a joke. It should be dismissed as much. And it's unfortunate that that's what so-called journalism has descended.
6: Will you look into who has fabricated this accounting or who, you know, would
7: maybe people should just stop believing what the Washington Post has to say. That'd be nice to start.
6: Presidential military staff.
1: Would you look into who leaked this? No, just stop believing the Washington Post. Back to Jake Tapper. This is Tapper versus Sebastian Gorka about the Washington Post in 2017, number 55.
3: So last month, the Washington Post reported that the freeze on U.S. foreign assistance in Africa has, quote, threatened programs intended to counter al-Shabaab bomb makers, contain the spread of al-Qaeda across West Africa, and secure Islamic State prisoners in the Middle East, according to U.S. officials and aid workers, unquote. Are those cuts still in place? Are you concerned about them at all?
8: Is that the same Washington Post that propagated the Russia-Russia collusion hoax for the last 8 years?
3: Well, regardless of the Russia-Russia...
8: No, not regardless. You're quoting the Washington Post to me, which is as effective as posting for me or quoting to me any other pillar of the fake news industrial complex. I really couldn't care less what the Washington Post or the New York Times says, especially when it's anonymous government officials. If it's true, put your name to it. If it's not, shut up.
1: Any questions? And you wonder why Trump is steamed. My question is, what took so long? The singer Ed Sheeran addressed a controversy regarding dropping Macklemore from his tour. Macklemore went on a pro-Palestine rant. He's now been dropped. I think what Ed Sheeran said now is even worse. 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
10: TDs. Is AI changing everything? Well, there are many, many opinions. AI, to me, all it is a super Google machine. Well, what does that mean? There is no artificial intelligence. It's only as good as the programmer. Intelligence? No. Searching more places to create that it looks like intelligence? Yes. Overrated at this point? Absolutely. But again, it will need some kind of regulation. We don't want to change history. Finally, I agree with President Trump. We have to win the AI game worldwide and beat every other country. That way, we keep America the greatest country in the world as we are used to. At the end, I believe Donald J. Trump is making the right decision on AI. America has to be number one in this category. I'm John Catsimatidis, and that's the Cat's Corner.
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14: 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Sometimes it takes time. We have what it could be a landmark agreement. In our case that was happening in Colorado, this is a win for homeless ministries that reach the homeless community or reach people who are in need.
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16: 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I am Larry Elder. We are Salem News Channel. Ed Sheeran is a very popular singer on tour, opening act, a rapper, who went on a rant about Free Palestine. So he got dropped from the tour. And Sheeran then got criticized for dropping him from the tour. So at his next conference, Sheeran addressed it. Here's what he said, number 43.
17: Now, I want to address the question of where I stand in the situation in Israel and Palestine, and whether my goodness comes to his mind implies where I stand. I've tried in my career not to be a political commentator at any point, because I want my music and shows to be about unity, not division, about humanity, not politics. This is a humanitarian issue, and I cannot hide how I feel about it anymore. What happened in Israel and at the Nova Music Festival on October 7th was horrific and compounded centuries of Jewish pain. What is happening in Gaza is catastrophic and unjustifiable and disproportionate. My heart has been broken by the scale of the devastation.
16: Okay, all right, okay, okay. That's even worse. What's happening in Gaza is unjustifiable and disproportionate. How many times do we need to go over this? Disproportionate? Now, an ICE agent has shot somebody in Austin. And the Austin police chief is demanding answers. Number 69.
18: Again, as the mayor said, there is not a lot of facts that I can give you at this point. What I can tell you is Austin Police Department Special Investigation Unit, who investigates our officer-involved shootings, is on the scene. And I have spoken to Texas Rangers, who will be part of that investigation, and will be working side by side in this investigation as well. I've spoken to HSI as well. They have promised what they can give us as far as cooperation. They will do that. So that's where we are at this point. Again, this has happened in the city of Austin. The city of Austin deserves answers on what occurred. The mayor is demanding some answers. The city manager wants answers, and we're going to get those. We're going to get all those questions answered, and we'll be as transparent as we can be. You know, that's the reality. I like to come forward with a lot more information, but that is all we have at this point. So I'll go ahead and hand it over to Chief Lepitz.
16: Turns out that the man who was shot is a illegal alien from Venezuela. And it seems like, according to the statement put out by the Department of Homeland Security, the agent did everything properly. But that did not stop a whole bunch of people from showing up, knowing very little about what happened or why it happened, but just ICE did it. Unbelievable. All right, let's do this again tomorrow. We didn't get to Mr. Kaepernick. We'll do that tomorrow. 888-971-SAG 24/7. Leave a message. Make sure it's under 60 seconds. Ciao.
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26: With SRN News, I'm Keith Peters in Washington. There's been yet another ruling in the Missouri redistricting squabble.
27: The legal fight over Missouri's congressional map has taken another turn after a federal appeals panel ruled in favor of new districts backed by President Donald Trump, even though the U.S. Supreme Court has blocked those districts from being used in the November election. A three-judge panel of the 8th U.S. Circuit Court of Appeals says Missouri should use the new Republican-drawn U.S. House districts in the November election because they were used in the August primary. The judges say it would be a violation of the U.S. Constitution to revert back for the general election. Opponents of the new map say they will file an emergency appeal to the U.S. Supreme Court. I'm Lisa Dwyer.
26: On Wall Street, the Dow by 366 points, the S&P advanced 114. This is SRN News.
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30: Welcome to Seculo. Monday. I think I started too early there. I don't know if we got, hopefully made it on the air. I think we did. Hey, look at that. Good job, everybody. It's Logan Seculo, Will Haynes in studio. Senior attorney here at the ACLJ, CeCe Howell, is going to be joining us a little bit later. But of course, we're covering the breaking news that is happening right now as you have all of the major press organizations, including the Fox News Channel, all linking arms and saying no to the White House press ban. Of course, this came out just the last few days. President Trump decided that there were certain institutions, certain media outlets that were no longer going to be invited to the press pool or be invited to White House events. Now, you have a print, and again, this wasn't necessarily predicated on one specific instance or something that went wrong. What it seems like is President Trump just decided, I don't want to deal with these people anymore. Now, of course, there's been big pushback on that, saying this is censoring, this is removing what the free press that we have here in the United States of America. I want to hear from you, your thoughts as well, 1-800-684-3110. But again, this is a statement that came from President Trump. He said the White House is not instituting an assault on the free press, something which I cherish. It is instituting an assault on the fake news, something that has grown like a cancer in our beloved United States of America. is corrupt, purposeful, pervasive, fully coordinated, totally out of control. It's a threat to our national security and must be stopped now. Thank you for your attention to this matter, President Donald J. Trump. That was from Truth Social. So again, President Trump saying that's not what this is, but there's enough behind it in a very, very big week. I'll be honest, a week that you would like to get some press coverage on. This is not necessarily to me, or maybe you don't, because you think that there's going to be answers that you don't want to have to answer to, as we have Xi Jinping coming to the White House. You have Benjamin Netanyahu. You have maybe some controversial things happening right now that could spur a very different conversation. Again, I want to hear from you at 1-800-684-3110. But Will, top line, what I miss here.
1: What we're looking at is first three news outlets that were banned from the White House premises. That is Politico, MS Now, and CNN. When asked about why on Friday, the president said, no reason. It's a very simple ban. I don't want them in my office.

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2: 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And again, it's the people's house, but what do you think? 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I am all for independent journalists. 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And what happens when the mainstream media gets shut out from that conversation? 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
4: You know, Ronald Reagan believed self-government required something that government could never replace, responsibility in the hands of the people. In his 1981 inaugural address, Reagan warned against the idea that America had become too complicated to be governed by its citizens. Reagan asked, "If no one among us is capable of governing himself, then who among us has the capacity to govern someone else?" For Reagan, limited government was not about having no government. It was about remembering where responsibility begins, with individuals, families, communities, and the people themselves. Because when government assumes every responsibility, citizens gradually surrender their own. Self-government asks more of us than dependence ever will. And freedom requires a people willing to govern themselves before asking.
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2: It's our lighting up. We're going to take a lot of calls on this. Look, we got to pose the question, if this was Barack Obama, if this was Joe Biden, remember even the uproar on Joe Biden not inviting Elon Musk to the electric car summit? And you guys having a lot of issues with that, of course. So you always do have to look at the shoe on the other foot here scenario. What if it was Fox News and friends being blocked out of a Democrat president? Did you not like that Peter Ducey can push back on the current press secretaries in the Democratic Party, that you had that voice in the room to at least cause them a little discomfort, if you will, and not just provide the same, fluff questions, if you will, to them? And I'm not saying that on the other side that happens, but we know that that certainly was the case. I do think there is some validity to that. Now, again, when it comes to the legal side of this, we can also break that down. If a private business, if I didn't want, certain people covering my private business and showing up into my offices, sure, you're not allowed to come in here and start, interviewing me and grilling me on these things. I think there can be restrictions put on place. But this is, again, you're the president of the United States. Somewhat you work for the people. And there needs to be some kind of, if freedom of the press, which is one of our, top tiers here, we do have to have some form of accountability. Now, you may say that these are not the people who are telling the truth and are being honest, so how can they keep us accountable? That's fine. But maybe we need to make sure there are other outlets that are maybe even similar political bent that can get the questions in, the important questions. And again, both sides here. We got to think beyond. You got 2 years left of President Trump. Do you want to set this precedent? I understand President Trump's frustration. I think the mainstream press in general is pretty bad. And they do some really poor reporting, and they're creating clickbait nonsense. And a lot of the times, it is not for the betterment of society. It's not for the betterment of America. It is not to push back on things that are happening. It is simply to get clicks or to ask something inappropriate time to get a clip. They're clip farming in these spaces. I get that. I get the frustration. I can feel it.

0: in his bones saying, I don't want to deal with these people anymore. So what does that look like, though? What kind of precedent does it set? Let's chat that out. So many of you have called in right now. We're going to take some calls. Will, I know you got something
1: for us. Yeah, I want to read this. This is from CBS News, this line. It says, for the first time ever, a presidential administration is treating news reporting like a crime and a reporter like a criminal suspect. That's not about Donald Trump. That's about President Barack Obama. And we called it out then. That was when the Obama administration were using tactics to try and get source material, trying to subpoena journalists, trying to spy on journalists. Both James Rosen from Fox News and James Risen, who I believe was with the New York Times at the time, but more left-leaning journalist and more right-leaning journalist, if you want to look at the ideological spectrum. But that was from the Obama administration. And we called it out that that was not a good precedent they were setting at the way they were going after the press. Now, there were some legitimate concerns about the things that were being leaked that were going through those outlets, both Fox News and the New York Times. But it didn't necessarily mean that what the administration's response to go after the journalists was the right call because of the freedom of speech and the freedom of the press that we have enshrined in our First Amendment. When you look here and you even see that CBS was saying that precedent that they're treating news reporting like a crime, that was the Obama administration. Here, it's gotten to a point where President Trump is saying, I'm kicking them out because of purposely negative stories. If you're the president of the United States, yes, I will grant it. He probably has the most negative stories written about him of any president in history.
0: Of any person, probably, in history, right. Yeah.
1: However, that is also part of the job. The press is going to be antagonistic towards you. They are going to go after you. Now, sometimes you see some people get a pass, but you also see CBS was reporting on the brazen nature of what the Obama administration was doing. Yeah. I think that's where we have to always be cautious and why we don't always agree with those of you that watch that. Sometimes things maybe aren't the smartest move.
0: Well, the Obama administration also at one point did try to get Fox News to be not allowed into a certain interview, and there was restrictions being put on Fox News during his tenure. The question is do you go, because I see that in the chat a lot, but do you go, okay, well, that was wrong, therefore this is right? I think that's where we get a little blurry. I do get it, though. I wouldn't want them there either. I'm just going to say it. What I want, what I feel like is just made to create more divisiveness in this country, you know, these outlets, and people say, why do they get better outlets, or why do they get picked the others? Well, they do have the largest sphere of influence, you could say. Maybe not MS Now, but, you know, you can't say that CNN isn't one of the top places people turn to for news, even if the numbers are dwindling. And a lot of new media has been allowed in that press pool. A lot of new, so I do have to give credit to President Trump for allowing in a lot of digital streaming, podcasts, those kind of things into that world. And it not just be the old school way, the old school approach. However, they're not always the ones getting called on in those moments. They're not always the ones who are, look, I'll be honest, sometimes aggressive enough to get their questions in there. And I do think we do need to have access to the White House, because whether it is for the conservative side or the liberal side, you need to always make sure that, again, that this doesn't turn around. Because what we know is, if you say, well, Obama did it, well, that means whoever's going to do it next is going to do the same thing. And if it's someone who you don't agree with, you're essentially saying, I'm cool with them having no press accountability and for them not having to answer for anything. Do you feel that way for real? Or do you just feel that way because right now it's on your side? I understand the frustration of the fake news side. Trust me, we've been victims of it firsthand. I've seen it happen. I hate it. I hate the way a lot of mainstream media has gone, and how new media has gone in general. That's why we try to present you a different show here. And this show, I tell you, we always tell you the truth. And look, freedom of the press isn't necessarily this. Freedom of the press just means you have the freedom to talk about, make statements against your government, do these kind of things, create this sort of situation. It doesn't mean you're going to have full access to the President of the United States at all times. However, as Will said, when the idea is, I just pulled your press credentials because I felt like it today, I do think we need to look at that in a bigger scope. I do, you know, we do need to take some calls.
1: Well, and I think we should as well. And one thing, too, when you start to look at it also, not just as a First Amendment issue, but when he is basically pointing out three outlets, and when there's a lot more that have negative headlines every single day, then it becomes arbitrary. Then is it viewpoint discrimination? There's a lot of other constitutional issues that are raised by the action when he's even admitting, I'm tired of the negative headlines. That in and of itself isn't what he calls, he says, it's a threat to our national security. That, I think, is kind of a dangerous precedent to start to put out there when you are saying that it is, in and of itself, Politico, MS Now, and CNN are a threat to our national security. That takes it into a different realm of just saying, I don't like the negative stories that are being printed about me. But let's go to Robert calling from Maryland on line three. Robert, you're on Seculo.
2: Yes, hi. I wanted to ask the question. I think you may have answered some of it, but I think mainly President Trump is taking this action because, as you all said, he doesn't like the negative press. But is it the negative press to the point where it's gotten so bad that they write mostly everything negative about him, even more negative articles? And say, for example, George Bush, George H.W. Bush, Ronald Reagan, and even Nixon combined to the point where they never print anything good about him. The other thing, here's what I wanted to ask. Does this present a constitutional problem? And if it does, for people that already don't like President Trump, either personally or politically, will they use this to say, here he is again, acting like a king? He's acting like a dictator. That's one of the two major criticisms we hear about Trump.
1: Well, and Robert, I think to that point, I do think a little bit that this could be looked at through the lens of the midterms as well. With negative press that he's complaining about, what does it see? We see a lot of people in the chat on YouTube and on Rumble that are happy with this move, that are saying, great, get rid of them. That, I think, could be a rallying moment. This is old school Trump going after the fake news. I think to your point, yes, they're going to continue to say this is authoritarian. This is another move that he's doing because he's a king. He doesn't like the stories. He has thin skin. These are all the same things. All the same ink is going to be printed about this that they've been saying since 2016. So I don't think anything new comes out of this. I do think that we will see. I would not be surprised if you see a judge grant a preliminary injunction on this, because it does raise constitutional questions. Now, not just the First Amendment, but like we said, we talk about viewpoint discrimination, equal access, things of that nature. It's not the same as like a public school scenario. But because of the fact that he's pinpointing these and kind of saying it's for an arbitrary reason, I do think that they probably have a leg up in this lawsuit to maybe get a preliminary injunction. And then what's that going to do? It's going to rally also President Trump's base more of like, look, another rogue judge that may not be so rogue in this case, but it is kind of a story made for the midterms to rally the base when there have been a lot of negative press surrounding the president recently.
0: President Trump pushed for accountability within the press. Maybe said this is the last they have. I've given them a term and a half to get things together, and they haven't done it. Maybe this is what you want. Let me know. We're going to keep this conversation rolling into the next segment. 1-800-684-3110. Phone lines are completely jammed right now, which is awesome, by the way. Thank you so much for calling. But we're going to continue to take calls. I want to get your feedback and your thoughts. Again, we think about the short-term, long-term impact of a decision like this, where, again, you have Fox News linking arms with CNN and MS Now saying, you know what? If you're going to ban the liberal press outlets, we're not going to show up either. And this happens to be a pretty important week for the United States of America and for and President Trump's administration. We'll be right back.
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0: I'm going to take some calls and look. Does the little bit of me say sure? They finally are getting what they deserve here. They finally, after years and years of lying and lying and lying, and not just about, by the way, President Trump, just about anybody. Is there just that little inkling in me that goes, yeah, you know, that laughs it off and says, you got your press credentials removed. Finally, some, you know, a little bit of a slap down to what's happening. Sure, there's a little bit of me that giggles to that. But I always have to go back to the global impact and the impact of what this looks like in the future. And what we know is the fact, which is that the other side of this coin could be very bad. Okay, it could be very bad when you have a Democrat president, and I believe you will have a Democrat president in our lifetime. Likely that's going to happen, okay? Look at, you know, if history tells us anything, that there will be a someone down the road, and what does that look like if now the mainstream press, as much as I can't stand a lot of them, the mainstream press is no longer allowed to be part of the press pool, and specifically not the mainstream press that happened to be the ones that pushed back on your claims. And look, do I think they're lying? Yes. Do I think they have a lot of headlines that are deceiving? 100%. So maybe that needs to be the more, we need to push back on that. The American people need to push back on the way we interact with media, that we get out of our own echo chambers. Because you would never know what's happening if you don't intentionally get out of your interest algorithm. That being said, so many of you have called in, a lot of you are ACLJ champions, and look, I understand. I'm with you in essence, but you do have to look at sort of a bigger side of this. Let's go to Cliff, ACLJ champion, line one. Go ahead, Cliff.
9: Hey, thanks. Listen, I'm going to get right to it because I want to hear much more other than myself, but I welcome what he had done. And with everybody piling on to go against the president, they're never going to stop, even if they weren't around in the room there every day, press briefings or whatever. They're going to continue to downplay everything about America. For crying out loud, I welcome it. And it has the opportunity for all the other media outlets like Salem News and Rav and Newsmax and others to get out the real truth about what's going on. I'm not saying throw softball pitches to them because they don't. Yeah, I mean, look what's going on in the world. But I mean, we need the truth to come out and not what one side has to poo-poo on everything. And I'm thinking
0: I don't disagree with you, Cliff. Here's one thing I want to push back on just a little bit. Is remember how much, pushback we gave on the Biden administration for being so inaccessible, for President Biden to not be available to be talking and to be making statements, and he would not address the press. I mean, how many, it was hundreds of days it felt like would go by without us even really hearing from the President of the United States. And it was such a weird shock because that we were so used to the opposite with President Trump. Now this has sort of happened again. And President Trump is probably the most press accessible president in our lifetime, where he's out there, he's talking to him, he's playing the playlists on Air Force One, he's popping. He is very accessible to the press. So I'm sure there is a relationship that is built there over time where you think, not that these people are your friends, of course they're not your friends, but that you would have some sort of rapport with them. And when you see even the ones who you feel like are going to be fair to you turn around and do stuff that's not fair in the press, I understand feeling scorn from that. Again, I've been there, not as to the level of President Trump, but certainly been there. So I get it. It's not that I don't see the vision here. And if you're looking at it from selfishly, I guess you'd say, I totally get it. If I'm thinking about it in a vacuum of the next 2 years, I totally get it if I'm President Trump. I don't want those people in my house, is what he pretty much said. But again, it's not really your house. And we have to keep that accountability there.
1: Well, and I think here's the other side of that as well. When we talk about access to other organizations, the president's given that. There are plenty of organizations that would have never even fathomed being press credentialed at the White House that the president has brought in. That's good. We applaud that. The difference here is that when you start to look at like CNN specifically that was targeted, they are a part of the press pool, right? Now, the other four, a part of the five that are the TV press pool, ABC, CBS, NBC, Fox News, and CNN. ABC, CBS, NBC, and Fox News have all said, we're not going to cover it. So that then takes away access to the people because they don't have all five of those TV broadcast networks traveling with him. They rotate because there's only so much space on Air Force One. There's only also security reasons. You don't want to have a bunch of cameras. They let one take the feed and they share that responsibility, but they also share the costs. If you were to look at people talk about like right side broadcasting, I see like, well, let them fill in. They don't have the logistics or the capital or the framework to fill in that type of press pool role. There is a reason that it is only these five. It's because of the infrastructure they have, the cost of it. They're also willing to share that cost among these five, but give that as a service to everyone else. That is something very valuable to this country. And as we said, the travel here, when you see those interviews on Air Force One, that's the press pool. That's why sometimes it is, Peter Ducey. Other times it's Caitlin Collins that are asking because they're rotating when they get onto Air Force One and they get that camera feed. That's also why you only ever see one angle on every network. So there is something to look at here that then what if the future presidents start to cut out one? I think all of the new media that has been giving a different angle, if it's a Democrat president, they're all gone. They're all kicked out of the White House immediately. Day one, they're saying, no, these aren't legitimate, serious journalistic organizations. So that's, you also have to look at that. They're already gone. Do you then want less access to future presidents to be able to hold them accountable? I think the answer is no. We don't want less access to whoever is in the White House because it isn't going to be President Trump forever. It's only two more years.
0: Let's go to Jerry real quick in Rhode Island, who's a champion as well. Jerry, go ahead.
4: I've heard it all, and I've heard both of it. And by the way, Willow, is this a cost-saving measure we're trying to protect the outlet? Or are we talking about the neutrality and objectivity of the last several years on the media, which has eroded? Most of us who've been listening for a long time know that.
1: Well, and Jerry, to that point as well, no one here is disagreeing that every single outlet has an agenda, that they are not neutral. That's a long time. Neutrality in American press has been something novel in the world, that we've assumed that the American press is neutral.
0: It's a mirage.
1: It's not that way anywhere else in the world. You have conservative and liberal papers in the UK.
0: I don't think it was ever that way.
1: Right.
0: We had so limited options. You may have thought Walter Cronkite was not giving you a bias.
1: Our audience don't.
0: You know what I'm saying?
1: They know the truth.
0: But in general, someone was producing that with a bias. The problem was there was three options. Now there's endless supply of media. You can see all the different sides. You're not just being force-fed one version. So the idea of a neutral media, I mean, it sounds really utopian and nice. We all think differently. What's right and wrong is going to be very different for me and you than it is going to be for those who watch MS Now or CNN. And we have to live in a world where we all can get along. And that society exists. Phone lines are jammed. Second half hour coming up. ACLJ.org. Haven't even been able to do any of our promotion today. Help make an impact right now. We actually have CeCe Heil joining us a little bit later in the show. We're going to still try to get to her. But so many of you have called in. I had to move that. But again, support the work of the ACLJ. Become a champion if you can at ACLJ.org/champions, where you can get involved in many different ways just by going to the website. We'll be right back.
10: 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There's been yet another ruling in the Missouri redistricting squabble.
11: The legal fight over Missouri's congressional map has taken another turn after a federal appeals panel ruled in favor of new districts backed by President Donald Trump, even though the U.S. Supreme Court has blocked those districts from being used in the November election. A three-judge panel of the 8th U.S. Circuit Court of Appeals says Missouri should use the new Republican-drawn U.S. House district in the November election because they were used in the August primary. The judges say it would be a violation of the U.S. Constitution to revert back for the general election. Opponents of the new map say they will file an emergency appeal to the U.S. Supreme Court. I'm Lisa Dwyer.
10: 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This is SRN News.
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14: Keeping you informed and engaged, now more than ever. 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
0: Welcome to the second half hour of Seculo. Phone lines are mostly jammed. We got one line still open at 1-800-684-3110. If you're on hold, Bobby, Carol, Dan, Jamie, April, stay on hold. I'm going to get to you. I know it's going to take me a little bit of time here because we got to reset here this second half hour. Of course, we are talking about the fact that President Trump decided, seemingly on a whim, which, you know what, I do kind of like, to say, you know what, MS Now, CNN, those like them. I don't want you here anymore. I don't want you in my house. I don't want you to be part of this press pool. I don't want you part of this conversation. I'm sick of the lies. I'm sick of the fake news. And in the top line of that, I don't disagree with him. I feel like I would be doing the same thing. On the other hand, you do have to look at the implications of what it could lead to. And be careful this doesn't set a precedent where even a liberal president then will block out all what you'd say quote-unquote conservative news, especially the mainstream ones. Which again, you'll never hear me on here just praising mainstream media, but we do have to be careful in this. You have Fox News linking arms saying, you know what, if CNN is if you're going to block CNN, you're going to block MS Now, we're not showing up to your events either. Remember, this is a very important week. President of China, we have Netanyahu. All these people are visiting America this week. UN General Assembly is happening. President Trump's supposed to be meeting with Mayor Mondani. There's a lot of things that could be interesting press moments that you would like to see. I would like to see them. That may get pretty much shut out from our news outlets.
1: Well, and I think to that point as well, it's not like CNN or Politico or also MS Now are not going to have stories about that. It's not like they're going to have not going to have coverage about that because they have been kept out. To a lesser point, the Politico and MS Now point of that access, there's going to be plenty of others to fill a copy that they would be with that same bent. But even when it comes down to the press pool and the fact that the press pool is standing in solidarity with their other colleagues in saying we're not going to cover the president, I actually would like to see press pool coverage of going with the president, asking him questions. That's how we get that on Air Force One video, on the tarmac video. That is the unfiltered President Trump that we all appreciate. That's what we get. That's a benefit of this administration, is the access that we didn't get from President Biden. He'll be meeting with Macron. He's giving UN General Assembly speech. He's got bilateral meetings. He has the state visit from Xi Jinping. All of these things.
0: Big moments.
1: If the press pool is not there, then you are only relying on third hand and unnamed sources of things that happen instead of getting press pool readouts. So I think there is something to differentiate there of what, with the others standing in solidarity with their colleague CNN, one that shares the cost with them on this, you are potentially missing out. Now, could this also be resolved by tonight? Yeah. A lot of times that is how the president operates, is, okay, I'm changing, I'm going to do something here different. But even if it doesn't, keep that in mind. Because we appreciate the transparency of the presidency and his willingness to go and talk to reporters that he knows hate him, but you also see how they fawn over him in real time when he's walking up to the microphone. And that we're not talking about the journalists per se that are writing the story. And it's sometimes the people that are gathering the news that everyone is writing the story about that we could be losing access to. And that's not something I want under this administration, but I definitely don't want to lose access to the presidency when it's an antagonistic administration that is going to go after conservative media.
0: Now, listen, we got a full bank of calls. In the next segment, though, I'm going to ask you to stay on hold. So Bobby, Matthew, Carol, Dan, Jamie, April, we're going to take some calls in the next segment, but we're also going to be pivoting a little bit. Because as much as this is a fun story to talk about, there is a very important work here of the ACLJ. Work that's life or death. It's not press coverage. It's not, we should CNN have their press credentials pulled. It's not that. It's a real deal. Persecution that's happening around the world. We need to talk about it. Cece just returned from a trip to Armenia. We're going to break down a lot of what's happening there. I don't want you to go anywhere. We will pivot back to this for the final segment. But if you really care about what's happening around the world, stay tuned for this next segment, and there's going to be ways for you to get engaged as well. So I'm going to check the numbers, calling you out. Don't go anywhere. You're going to want to listen to this. I need you to get involved in a way that is beyond just commenting. We'll be right back with more on Seculo. Don't go anywhere. We'll be right back.
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0: Welcome back to Seculo. We are going to keep talking about the ban on certain press outlets. And again, then the boycott, the return from even outlets like Fox News saying we're linking arms with CNN and MSNBC, or MS Now, sorry, excuse me, with MS Now. We're going to get to that. We'll go back to it. So stay on hold if you're on hold. We got one line open at 1-800-684-3110. But Cece Heil, senior attorney here at the ACLJ, heading up our international affairs as well, just got back from a trip to Armenia. And look, the work of the ACLJ goes well beyond us having these sort of commentary and chatting about these things that are important issues. I'm not saying they're not important issues, but sometimes they're not life and death issues. But that's a little bit different on the international stage. But let's at least start it off with, why were you in Armenia? What was that about?
19: Yeah, so it was an interesting trip, Save Armenia. Takes some really movers and shakers over there, and so the ACLJ was invited. And Armenia, for those of you who don't know, the border around Armenia, south to the south is Iran, to the west is Turkey, to the east is Azerbaijan, and to the north is Georgia. So that it's this little country. And another thing that's very interesting is Armenia was the very first Christian nation ever.
0: Right.
19: In 301 AD, they became the first nation to ever accept Christianity. And that's a wonderful story in and of itself. But 2 years ago, and Armenia has been on the ACLJ's kind of list of countries that we care about. A couple years ago, even at the United Nations, we held a side event because of what was going on between Armenia and Azerbaijan. After they left the Soviet Union, Azerbaijan and Armenia were part of the Soviet Union owned. The Soviet Union kind of made it kind of strange. So Armenia had an area called Artsakh or Nagorno-Karabakh that literally was surrounded by Azerbaijan, and there was just this little corridor that connected the two. And back in 2023, Azerbaijan literally took that over and did an ethnic cleansing of all the Armenian Christians, completely gone, 150,000 people that live there, gone. And so this has been on our radar, and we have addressed this issue. What continues to be an issue, obviously, that is still an issue of can they go back, even protecting the Christian heritage, the Armenian Christian heritage, because Azerbaijan has been destroying churches and cemeteries and their stone crosses that they have. In fact, just I think it was last week, Azerbaijan had a diplomatic group there, and they were saying that they were all of this was Caucasian Albania, not Armenia. So they're not only destroying it, but now they're trying to change history in itself. But there are still 19 prisoners that Azerbaijan is holding that they took prison in 2023 when they cleared out Artsakh. And those prisoners have had their Christian tattoos burned off of them. They have not been allowed Bibles. They have been obviously tortured. They are now, we are being told, are being forced to read the Quran and to bow to Allah. So this is where the ACLJ once again gets involved, because when you have people that, you know, have freedom of religion and belief violations happening, we want to make sure that they are protected, and we want to hopefully get them out of that situation.
1: Well, and once again, one, you were able to go there, you were able to meet with government leaders there, yes. And you can talk about that, yep, in a moment as well. But you start to look at especially the causes that become so popular. I mean, we talked last week about all the dust up when it came to concerts and Macklemore and his Free Palestine speech. But you don't hear about the Armenian cause as much in the news. Yeah, they're their own nation, but you see this encroachment from Azerbaijan. You also know that the Ottomans tried to ethnically cleanse the Christian nation of Armenia. We know that they have been a target for genocide for thousands of years, that their Christianity made them a target. And still to this day, the fact that portions of their country are trying to be taken over, you're seeing things, as you mentioned, the burning off of tattoos, the changing of names, forcing to read Quran. That is textbook global definition of a genocide, of trying to erase a culture. It's not just the killing of individuals. It is even the ones that live taking away their entire culture from them. And when you start to look at these issues, that's why, one, you were able to be on the ground there. That's the resources the ACLJ has and the ability to go there and bring this news to the world, but also fight back when you see these things, these atrocities that are moving forward in places that you may not hear about. They're not going to make the headline on the news.
19: Right. And like you said, I was able to sit down and meet with the president there, which that's not an opportunity that everyone gets to. And to be able to have a conversation and to see, you know, what can be done. And the same with the deputy foreign minister and the Catholicos. So Armenia has its own church, and the Catholicos is like the Pope. So those were three high-level meetings that, you know, we got to speak one-on-one with them and find out what is going on, how we can help. And interestingly, as I was there, President Trump actually met with the Armenian church at the White House. So this is an issue that is important. And the group that brought us over, Save Armenia, you know, a lot of times they would say, what a strange name, but Armenia does need to be saved. Just like you said, Will, they have been attacked and attacked and attacked
0: over
19: forever.
0: And over.
19: Yeah. And they have remained, and their Christian heritage has remained. And even today, I think 98% of the people that live in Armenia would say they're Christians. And you don't find that in any other nation, yeah, not even in the United States, no, would you find a number like that.
0: I think protecting those places is very important to our faith. It should be, because, again, you're talking about historically where your faith is grounded. Like I said, one of the oldest, if not the oldest, churches comes out of Armenia, or, you know, Coptics and those kind of ancient,
19: yes,
0: ancient Christianity, which I think is incredibly important, because, again, we can lose ourselves a little bit in the American Christian church and those, where you do see, you know, sort of the modernization, all of it, and realize that, no, we are not worshiping a God that is from, you know, the last 50 years, even though our church may appear very modern. You know, these are ancient traditions that are being held. And like you said, people that are still in these nations. And we hear about Armenia every so often in the press. Right. Or maybe there's a celebrity that takes it, or System of a Down takes it. One of these people becomes their talking point. But I don't think we have a real reckoning of what all of that means until you have a conversation with people who are, a lot of us were second, third generation, fourth generation Christians, maybe.
19: Right.
0: Not 30 generations, you know, right. Not 2,000 years
19: right.
0: Of having your beliefs being so entrenched in you.
19: Yes, and it is amazing. I mean, you stand at one monastery and you're looking at Mount Ararat where, you know, Noah's Ark landed, and right. That used to be part of Armenia until Turkey took it over. And what you're talking about, the Ottoman Empire and that terrible, horrific genocide that happened. So yes, their faith is very important to them. And it is shameful when these places are taken over, like Azerbaijan, literally kicking out, you know, 150,000 Armenians that lived in Artsakh. And totally just kick them out, give them like 2 days to leave, and now destroying all their heritage that literally goes back to, like I said, 301 AD.
0: So how do we get involved in this? How does the ACLJ get involved in that? Yep. Also, how can our supporters
19: we will be sending a letter on the 19 prisoners, and we'll be sending that to obviously our president to engage, because he is engaging on that. He's engaging in the peace talks with them. He has TRIP, which is the highway that has been kind of proposed there. So he's engaged, and we want to just keep pushing that there are 19 prisoners that are still being held that need to be released. We will also engage with our European Center for Law and Justice, and we will push back against all this kind of rhetoric that Azerbaijan is pushing, that Armenia didn't exist and that it was Albania and all of that. We will push back on all of that.
1: Well, and I think also that point, Logan, that as this continues, this is UN General Assembly week. I know the CC has got, she just got back over the weekend and is going right into General Assembly mode with, we have oral interventions coming up this week at the UN. We have all sorts of other filings that this work is very important. So when people support the work of the ACLJ, it's all that CC is doing, getting off a plane and going right back to work, as well as the fact that we had our international legal director not just writing letters here at home, going to Armenia, meeting with the president of Armenia and other government officials and religious leaders to really understand what's going on as well. The Ministry of Presence has always been important here at the ACLJ, actually being in the places. And I think this is just another example of that. That is what you support, that we're not just finding a cause and attaching ourselves to it. We understand it. We get to the bottom of it. And then we use our resources to then go and make a difference.
0: Yeah, and I want to thank everyone who stuck around, by the way. I know a lot of you tuned in not for this. You may be tuning in because you want to, you know, get riled up about the press ban and all that. And you want to talk that out. Look, we're going to do that in the next segment. I got 6 calls. I'm going to try to get to all of them. We'll go in the order they came in. To be able to hold longest, you'll get on first. But look, this is the real important work. This is all important. It's not, you know, but it's varying levels. When you have people who are being imprisoned, tortured, potentially killed for their faith, the ACLJ team has to be there. That's the real work of the ACLJ. All this is can be the maybe the entertainment, the media. It's always very important. But I want you to get involved in this, because this is what really matters. You can become a champion today if you can, ACLJ.org/champions. CC's got a lot more coming up, as you said, because of the UN General Assembly this week. You got a lot of prayer also to happen, because there's some big leaders coming to town. We need to make sure that hopefully our influence is strong. Say a prayer for our team and for this country this week. We'll be right back with your calls and comments.
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0: Threw us off there, Tim. I don't know what. That was a breakdown for some reason. All right, let's move on. We got calls coming in. So many calls. I want to take as many as I can. I got to look at the ones that have been on hold the longest, plus our champions. I'm going to jump first. I'm going to break my rule here because Dan's been on hold for 45 minutes.
1: And it's Bobby.
0: And it's Bobby. You get a lot of airtime, Bobby. You'll be next. Dan in Texas, you're on the air.
24: Yes, I think Trump should let him in, CNN, Politico, and MSNB, hee-haw, and let him in and just go to the Biden model of press conferences where he has a list of people pre-chosen with pre-scripted questions, yeah. And he can just read the pre-scripted answers. And he can give CNN and Politico and MSNB, whatever it is now, ice cream questions.
0: Yeah, I mean, look, Dan, or go ahead. You had more to say?
24: Oh, I was going to say he should come in eating an ice cream, and if they complain about that but didn't complain about Biden, then I think that demonstrates their hypocrisy.
0: Look, Dan, 100%. We know how soft the press was on the Biden administration. We know how much the Biden administration also lied and covered up things for President Biden when he was maybe having issues. There's a lot of things that we were really critical on. But you also had to have that door open to be critical on it. Peter Ducey was allowed to be in that room. You know, I mean, and look, President Trump last time, who was it that was always like the antagonizer on CNN?
1: Jim Acosta.
0: Yeah. Eventually he got kicked out.
1: Right.
0: I believe rightfully so, because that guy just became a joke that was going in there to try to bait the president. He right. wasn't actually trying to get real information out. He was going in there at a moment to just make himself the story. And yeah, I think those people out of there. I have no interest in them being there. If you're not actually there, even if you're trying to get press in from your side of the, you know, the political aisle, fine. But when you became the story, I was totally fine with him being banned. That being said, yeah, that's pretty fun. And there was a lot of that in the Biden administration, but we pushed back on it. I think that's right. What we're talking about. We're pushing back on those things.
1: Yeah, we had a YouTube comment that said no coverage is better than constant negative coverage.
0: It's not eye for an eye.
1: I disagree. I think the press is actually meant to be antagonistic to any administration. We didn't like it.
0: As they have been for 250 years.
1: Right. We didn't like when the press was giving such a pass to the Biden administration. We don't want the press to just give a pass to President Trump. And I think we should keep going on
0: calls. All right. Now we'll go to Bobby in New York. Bobby, go ahead.
25: Hi, guys. As Muhammad Ali used to say, you and Will Logan and CC, you guys are the greatest. But I want to disagree with Logan a little bit, even though I love you guys.
0: Everyone is. It's fine. Go ahead.
25: I know we want an independent press, but if you look at MSNBC and CNN and Political, they're not really an independent press. But I'll move on to my next thing that I want to say. I'm very mad at Fox News because of what they've done. I feel they've gone too liberal, and what I hope will happen is that they will get blowback from the folks, and maybe I'm hoping they'll go back to the way they were, because I know their current director, Susan Scott, seems to be...
1: Well, here's the thing, Bobby. I know that that's like the common thread, and the president has kind of piled on there as well, but I don't really see that being reality of that Fox has necessarily gone too liberal, as people are saying. They call them faux news now and everything. In reality, if they have a headline that's reporting something that the president doesn't like, he's attacking them, and then everyone seems to jump on as well. That doesn't necessarily mean that they have gone liberal if they disagree with something. I mean, even the fact that we're having this discussion today, does that mean, now I know you'll probably say this about Logan, but does that mean that we have gone too far left, that we're like having this discussion? Logan. That's what we're talking about here. I think that to some degree, we also, as we keep saying, look 2 years from now. I think that that is the key, is what will the world look like? And if you don't have any access, you don't have any information, and the opposition is able to isolate themselves, that is a real problem.
0: All right, so many calls. I'm going to do my best. April, Pennsylvania, you're up.
2: Well, hi, guys. I think that the president is perfectly within his right to limit whoever comes to the press pool. It doesn't mean that they're not going to write about them. They can't go to the gaggles on the outside lawn or whatever that is. I just don't think they should have those elite seats if all they do is write divisive, fraudulent, negative, defamatory, outright lies, which is what they've done for the past 10 years regarding this president. And considering under President Biden, he removed 440 individuals' press credentials with nobody at all even squirming about it.
0: Well, April, we actually did push back pretty hard when President Biden did not, when one didn't show up, didn't answer things, blocked people, blocked a lot of those outlets. Again, I think that people do make it, but not like this. But I think also because President Trump did, you know, he's very accessible. He's become a very accessible man. He always was an accessible president. You got to give it to him for that. But with that, it comes, I guess, some expectations and some consequences. I appreciate it, April, though. Thank you for calling. I'm just going to move on because I want to hear from everybody else. Let's go to Matthew, D.C. Go ahead.
3: Hey, what does Trump expect in his desire to be transparent and have all these press conferences, to opening the door to people who have nothing to do with him, want to hurt him? And, you know, Trump gives the analogy at his rallies about the snake. The person who carried the snake, you're going to get bit. And he thinks he's going to use them to get his agenda out, Trump's agenda out, Trump's accomplishment, which are good. But no, they're going to nitpick and
0: that's what they do.
3: Agenda.
0: Yeah, and Matthew, you brought that up. I mean, look, President Trump has taken interviews with people that I go, what is he doing? Why would he take a sit-down interview with some of these outlets knowing? I mean, some of them, he storms up and gets out. And that, of course, makes a story as well. He knows this is antagonizing. And look, I get being fed up with it. I actually agree with being fed up with it. But I think we have to look towards the future to see what the president could set, and that's the concern. Let's continue on. I got two more calls in 2 minutes. I'm going to do it. Mario, go ahead.
5: With Trump and the media, it's a love-hate relationship. And Logan, I love you, man. I don't care what anybody says about you.
0: Thank you, Mario. And yes, it is this sort of like, you know, push and pull. It's their, it's the odd couple, which is he loves the press in many ways, and you can tell. He walks back, he needles them, he does these things, but also he can't. Look, there is that sense of they will, let's just say, kiss up to the President of the United States in person, and then, of course, immediately turn on him.
1: Here's what's also interesting, and you know he knows what he's doing. This broadcast that we're having, talking about this issue, is one of the largest we've had in a while, right? If we had,
0: the most calls.
1: What does it mean? People are paying attention to this and not cost of gas. Not cost of living, which they had been attacking him on ahead of the midterms. That's a win for the president. Even if he loses in court over this.
0: Yeah, he's riling people up.
1: It's a win ahead of the midterms as people are focused on this, not other things.
0: We got 1 minute. I want to get to Jeff. Jeff, go ahead.
6: How you doing, guys? My question is, mainly my statement is that President Trump, I've supported for a very long time, even before he was president. And can you guys hear me?
1: Yeah, we got you. Keep going.
6: Okay. I have the mentioned press, I use very loosely. I mean, I think it's more commentary now on both sides, whether it's CNN, Fox News, or whatever.
1: Only cutting you off because we have 40 seconds, but you're basically saying, does it make a difference that you see on these shows so much commentary, so much opinion journalism when it comes to legality? I don't believe so. Also, because the pool aren't the same as the people that you are seeing as a host of a show like Abby Phillip or someone like that. It's different people within an organization that has both opinion and news journalism as you go forward.
0: All right, Jeff, if you want to call in tomorrow, we'll let you have more time. Call back earlier in the show. Just let our phone screener know that. That's gonna be our show.
1: You did get to all six calls, though.
0: I did. So, you know what? I deserve a treat. And that treat is you become an ACLJ champion. Go to ACLJ.org today. Opt in. Be a champion. Talk to you tomorrow.
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10: With SRN News, I'm Keith Peters in Washington. Media outlets banned from the White House say they've filed a lawsuit.
11: CNN, MS Now, and Politico issued a joint statement saying they're suing after their reporters were denied access at the White House. They say, left unchallenged, it presents a threat to press freedom and the public's right to independent journalism. President Trump said Friday he was barring the outlets because of reporting he found to be fake news.
13: I don't think somebody should be allowed to come in and write fake stories.
11: The reporters' entry badges were disabled on Saturday. MS Now reporter Akayla Gardner describes how she was turned away.
26: I want to say not just me, but also our photographer had their badge taken this morning. Of course, after President Trump made clear that he wants to ban MS Now, CNN, and Politico.
11: Jennifer King, Washington.
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0: out of the White House. ABC News now jumping all over this, saying that Trump's media ban is what happens with dictators. Now, I want to play for you part of what they had to say on The View, and it was an interesting conversation because The View is now doing the exact thing that The View does. The View, and let me make my case for you. I will never be on The View. That shouldn't come as a surprise. Mark Levin will never be on The View. Now, there's a question, and let me put this in the category so you understand what I mean by this. If The View called and asked me to go on The View, I would probably go because I love fighting the left. It's my mission field. It's why I do what I do. And if you've ever seen me on TV, and I do a lot of TV, you know that's what I do. If you've listened to me fill in for Mark before, you know I love taking our conservative message to places it's not heard very often and articulating in a way that we can all be proud of. I did that for 7 years at CNN. I was the conservative at CNN for 7 years. It was exhausting. And if you ever watch me there, it's 4-1 on most shows, 5-1. And I still go over there from time to time. And that's I enjoy it. I consider it an honor to not just preach the choir, but to go out and, in essence, be a missionary for what we believe in the conservative movement. Now, there's some that may say, I'm not going to do The View, and I understand why. There's certain shows that I do that people go, Ben, why do you do that show? And I explain it the way that I just explained it to you. But one of the things that's interesting about what Donald Trump has done, and people are like, oh my gosh, this is what dictators do. This is what tyrants do, right? Like, I've heard that over and over and over again. And it does make me laugh when I hear that, because the Democratic Party has been doing this to conservatives, what Donald Trump is now, in essence, doing for quite some time, while, by the way, they've been in leadership. I will go back, and I'm going to play for you in a minute a clip from CNN where they were advocating for, the way they described it, banning Fox News Channel from the White House. Now, let's be clear. There's only a few conservative outlets. The mainstream media is controlled, and it's really become state-sponsored media of the Democratic Party. They will push any propaganda and any lie. They will ask no questions, no pushback. We saw this during COVID. There is no such thing as independent journalism in this country at ABC, NBC, CBS, Fox, all of them. Like, there's not. But in general, I go back to what I was going to say about The View a second ago. And one of the things that was interesting about this whole idea that Donald Trump is a tyrant and a dictator, because he says, I want to get some of you guys out of here, is that is what the media has done to conservative thinkers for decades. I had a good friend of mine that was a host on The View and was never asked to be on there. Now, I know she wanted me to be on there, but there was no way they were going to allow that to happen. That is silencing hardcore conservatives, like just straight up hardcore conservatives. And we've seen this before. And we know that this is what the Democratic Party does. In fact, let me just go back to reality here. And I'm gonna play for you first Barack Obama. All right, Barack Obama out there lecturing all of us. And here's what Barack Obama had to say about the outrage that President Trump wants to kick CNN, MS Now, and the New York Times out of the White House briefing rooms. Listen carefully. For some reason, this audio didn't want to play. I apologize for that. I'm going to try this again, and let's see if it'll play this time. For some reason, this audio, and it may just, we'll get it for you, I promise. But it's what the president said, and his point was, is that he's like, you know, this is unprecedented. Really? Is it unprecedented? Did you guys not try to do the same exact thing to Fox News Channel back in the day?
1: I believe there was just an announcement that the White House decided, you know what? CNN, MSN, MS Now, maybe even the New York Times was included. You just can't come to the White House press briefings anymore because you're giving the current president unfavorable coverage. I'm trying to think what would have happened if I had said, you know what, Fox News, you're out of here. It's unimaginable.

0: So, but the point I'm making here is that if you have a certain cohort, let's call it 30 to 35% of the country right now, which thinks that's okay, well, what that means is we have not developed the kind of understanding of what democracy requires, and we've got to shore that back up. I don't think that's inevitable. I don't think all is lost on that front, but we have to roll up our sleeves and get work.
1: Now, let's dive into this real quick, what Barack Obama is saying there. Number one, I want to be clear. I'm in favor of a free press, okay? I don't like the idea of like banning anybody from anywhere. What I will say is the president's point that he made about this is, I'm sick and tired of seeing fake news stories and lies coming from these organizations. Why would I then sit there and give them a seat when we can give it to somebody else that might do a better job and actually do a job of journalism, right? And that's a legitimate point. There are plenty of news agencies that want to come in there. There are countless, and proving the point I'm about to make, I go back to Barack Obama's own words. Barack Obama had one news outlet he said he could ban. And everybody laughed because everybody hates Fox News that was listening to him in that room. If you get rid of CNN, is there another liberal news agency or 10 or 15 or 20 or 25 or 30 that have access to the White House? Yes. If you get rid of MS Now, are there another 25, 30 liberal news outlets that still get access? Yes. If you got rid of Fox News Channel, who was going to take them back? And this was, by the way, before the time of Newsmax, et cetera. So it was one. Like, there's still one main, like, conservative. We know this. It's Fox News Channel. So if you ban Fox News Channel from the White House, you're banning all conservative media with one swoop, one exit. Are you banning the mainstream media by saying to CNN, MS Now, hey, we're going to give your seat to somebody else? There's a legitimate argument. No, of course not. Right? Of course not. And I go back to the president on this. Listen.
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3: No.
2: Every president takes an oath to uphold the Constitution, which includes the First Amendment.
3: I do too.
2: How do you justify?
3: Much more so than you. Because they're fake news. You get so tired of reading and seeing fake news. When you look at CNN, it's just fake. That's why their ratings are no good. When you look at MS Now, which used to be MSNBC, which some people call MSDNC, Democratic National Committee, it's fake news. It's fake news.
2: Excuse me.
3: And when you look at Politico, I mean, they got a government. The government under Biden gave them like $8 million to keep them afloat. And the stories they wrote are fake. So there's a lot of news. And there may be others to join them. And maybe they can get better and would like to have them in. But our country has to have honest news. You know, you don't have a country unless you have, as I say, borders, good voting. We're straightening them out. The borders are unbelievable. Nobody's come into our country in the last 17 months illegally. But you need borders and you need fair and free voting. And you know what you need? You need a free press. You need a fair press and an honest press. And CNN, and you know it, and everybody knows it. You're intelligent. I've known you a long time. You know how fake their reporting is. It's one-sided. It's never good. I've done many, many. Look at the story today about favored nations on drugs. We lowered the drug costs by 50, 60, 70%. They won't even put it. If they put it on, it'll be a negative. They will find a reason why that's a negative.
1: By the way, something else is interesting is the other day, it was a massive news story. You guys didn't know about it if you weren't listening to this show or conservative media, okay? Just want to be very clear about that. In the same day, we had two amazing stories that came out. One of them was that we had the lowest poverty rate in the history of this country since we've been doing the stats on poverty. The lowest poverty rate in history happened the other day in the U.S. under President Donald Trump. We also had the highest income, medium income hit ever in the history of this country. On the same day, those two stories broke. I was doing our podcast that I do with Senator Ted Cruz, and we went live to ABC, NBC, CBS, and CNN and MS Now. And we read the stories, and almost all of them were negative stories about Donald Trump. None of them, including when you clicked on their financial pages or their money page, right? Because they have sections. Like if you go to MS Now or CNN Now or any of these, you know, major places, New York Times, etc., you can click on like different sections like politics page or their money page or their finance page. Even on their finance and money pages, none of them had either of the stories up or even a combination of the two stories up on their page, because that's good news that they don't want you to know. Now, that goes back to the propaganda that I mentioned earlier. That is, again, you have all these liberal news outlets, the president saying, I've had enough of this. And that's it. Now, what we also are now hearing is there's another headline that's happening right now, and that is the White House TV pool to suspend coverage of Trump events. And this goes back to just the psychotic narcissism of the media. They believe they're better than you. They believe that they can manipulate you. They can lie to you, that they can do whatever the hell they want to you. And there's nothing that you're going to do to stop them, because they're too big and they can just do whatever they want to do to you. Listen to this news that broke. And again, this is moments. This is today. Fox News Channel announcing this. You ready?
4: Three news outlets are filing a lawsuit to have their access restored after President Trump banned them from the White House late on Friday. CNN, MS Now, and Politico say the ban violates the First Amendment.
1: So they file a lawsuit. You're still with me here. They file a lawsuit, and they're like, "This is we're going to do this. We're going to file this. We're going to file this. It's going to be terrible for you, and we're going to file this." Keep listening. This is incredible.
4: MS Now and Politico say the ban violates the First Amendment. Now, the White House television pool, which includes Fox News, releasing a joint statement, it reads the following: "The public has a vital interest in receiving accurate, independent information about its government. No administration should restrict a news organization because it objects to its reporting," end quote. And we just so happen to have the best booking of the day. Jackie Heinrich is the president of the White House Correspondents Association. I give the floor to you to add to it.
5: Well, the last line in that joint statement, I think, really points it out. The reason this is a First Amendment implication, as these outlets are saying in their lawsuit, is that once the access is established for reporters, you can't start picking and choosing who gets to ask them based on what they're asking. It's sort of you don't have access automatically to the White House grounds, but once it's there, you can't pull it back because you don't like how it's going. So that's the lawsuit that they're bringing right now. And one thing that's just important to point out is that, you know, when a new bar is set and when a new precedent is set that one administration takes, it could bind future administrations. So while people might cheer this on, bear in mind the long reach of decisions like this.
1: Now, read between the lines there. What she's saying is that if we do it to them, they will do it to us. And we may be able to ban two or three. They only have to ban one or two, and they still have on the left 30 or 40 others that can take the seat. Now, this goes back to my thinking on this. I want to be very clear. I don't think it's a great idea to ban. I really don't. I think it's a bad decision because I understand the precedent aspect of this. I understand that if we do this, and immediately when Democrats get the White House back again, and they will one day, they will win the presidency back again, it is going to happen. When it happens, they're going to say to conservative media, and there's very few of us, goodbye to all of you. Is that worth the payoff? I would say no. I understand the president's anger. I understand the president's frustration. I understand why and logically what he's saying. But I want to be clear at the same time, you got to play the long game on this. You may feel like it feels good now, but what happens when the next Republican's in office in the White House? And all of a sudden they got to deal with this president? Or wait, what happens when the Democrat takes the White House and then they ban all conservative media from ever asking a question ever again while they're in office? It will become a massive problem. I got a lot more to say about this. 1-877-381-3811. 1-877-381-3811. Ben Ferguson filling in for the great one, Mark Levin. We'll be right back.
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0: Welcome back. It is the Mark Levin Show. Ben Ferguson with you. All right. I want to play this piece of audio for you real quick, and I want you to ponder it, okay? This is from March 2021. Brian Skelter, some refer to him as Mr. Potato Head, does a segment on if President Biden should remove Fox News from the White House press pool. Listen.
1: You know, these questions about Fox's, as Fox radicalizes and as it becomes even more and more of a political tool. Zerwick, you wrote a column recently for The Sun about this, saying Fox should be viewed as a political tool. And that raises a question. Should it be a part of the White House press pool? You know, should it be afforded the privileges that come with news gathering? Even though they do have some news reporters at the White House, you're saying they're primarily a political tool. So should that be reassessed, Zerwick?
2: And listen, I really do. I think it's a discussion we need to have. Look, you're not supporting democracy. You're not supporting the larger values of this culture. They don't even stand up as a opposition party, but there's nothing journalistic in what Lachlan Murdoch said. And you know what? I say, hey, you know what? Let's take them at their word. Let's not let them on the plane. You want to let the Proud Boys on your plane, on Air Force One? No, I don't think so. These guys are doing the same thing.
1: Mm. There are.
0: By the way, this is the precedent that I was warning you about a moment ago. You ban media. When Democrats get back in control, they will ban all conservative media because there's so little conservative media out there that it's very easy to ban all of it. Right? Like, you look at who Biden and Obama allowed in the White House. They didn't allow a bunch of conservatives. They allowed, like, one. Sometimes maybe two. Pretty easy to ban all conservative media if that's all you have to do. Precedent is everything, folks. Everything. 877-381-3811. Ben Ferguson filling in for the great one, Mark Levin. A lot more coming up. We'll be right back.
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6: With SRN News, I'm Keith Peters in Washington. Media outlets banned from the White House say they've filed a lawsuit.
7: CNN, MS Now, and Politico issued a joint statement saying they're suing after their reporters were denied access at the White House. They say, left unchallenged, it presents a threat to press freedom and the public's right to independent journalism. President Trump said Friday he was barring the outlets because of reporting he found to be fake news.
8: I don't think somebody should be allowed to come in and write fake stories.
7: The reporters' entry badges were disabled on Saturday. MS Now reporter Akayla Gardner describes how she was turned away.
9: I want to say not just me, but also our photographer had their badge taken this morning, of course, after President Trump made clear that he wants to ban MS Now, CNN, and Politico.
7: Jennifer King, Washington.
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12: You know, Ronald Reagan believed self-government required something that government could never replace, responsibility in the hands of the people. In his 1981 inaugural address, Reagan warned against the idea that America had become too complicated to be governed by its citizens. Reagan asked, "If no one among us is capable of governing himself, then who among us has the capacity to govern someone else?" For Reagan, limited government was not about having no government. It was about remembering where responsibility begins, with individuals, families, communities, and the people themselves. Because when government assumes every responsibility, citizens gradually surrender their own. Self-government asks more of us than dependence ever will. And freedom requires a people willing to govern themselves before asking.
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1: Welcome back. It is the Mark Levin Show. Ben Ferguson with you. Mark is off for Yom Kippur. He will be back with you tomorrow. And if you just joined us, there is just so much fighting and arguing right now about Donald Trump's decision saying he wants to get rid of some of the liberal media that's in the White House. And he wants to do it, and I understand the reasoning why. That I understand. I understand why he says, why should I give you a seat at the table if you're always going to be lying about me and being dishonest and you're pushing propaganda, not journalism? The problem with that logic is one day, and this is where you have to play the long game, is that when Donald Trump is gone from the White House and no longer there and a Democrat's in office, they can ban conservative media by banning a couple of different seats in the building. Their first one they would go after, which would be the most important and powerful, would be, right, clearly Fox News Channel. And then there's others they could get rid of. Maybe there's a Wall Street Journal that comes out with a editorial board that they you know, tough commentary on something, and they're like, all right, well, you're gone. And maybe then it's the, you know, the New York Post. They're like, all right, well, you're gone. Then it's maybe it's Newsmax. All right, well, you're gone. And then maybe it's OAN. Like, whatever it may be, you get my point. But there's not many that are even given access to Joe Biden or to Barack Obama. And if you think Democrats won't do it, I go back is, and this is, I'm going to lay this out in essence like a court case for you. All right. Here is exhibit number one. March 2021, CNN does an entire segment on if President Biden should remove Fox News from the White House because they say Fox News is biased and Fox News is conservative right wing, you know, commentary and their propaganda. And so therefore, in 2021, you should just kick out the only conservative voice in the room at the White House. And the panelists all agreed.
2: There are, you know, these questions about Fox's, as Fox radicalizes and as it becomes even more and more of a political tool. Zerwick, you wrote a column recently for The Sun about this, saying Fox should be viewed as a political tool. And that raises a question. Should it be a part of the White House press pool? You know, should it be afforded the privileges that come with news gathering? Even though they do have some news reporters at the White House, you're saying they're primarily a political tool. So should that be reassessed, Zerwick?
3: Listen, I really do. I think it's a discussion we need to have. Look, you're not supporting democracy. You're not supporting the larger values of this culture. They don't even stand up as a opposition party. But there's nothing journalistic in what Lachlan Murdoch said. And you know what? I say, hey, you know what? Let's take them at their word. Let's not let them on the plane. You want to let the Proud Boys on your plane, on Air Force One? No, I don't think so. These guys are doing the same thing.
1: These guys are doing the same thing. So again, they say, oh no, we as liberals, we think what you're saying is wrong, so we should just ban you from the room. There is an example of the mainstream media advocating for the banning of Fox News Channel in 2021. They're now out there complaining that CNN is out, and they're frustrated, and they're upset, and they're doing all these things. So I go back to the, and by the way, Fox News is a part of the White House TV pool and the networks issuing this joint statement. And Fox News signed their name to this letter for the reason I just stated, which is if you start banning people now, they will ban us later and you'll have no one in the room to ask a tough question. It will all be state-sponsored media. So I'm going to play this is exhibit number two in my court case of what Fox News said earlier today.
4: Three news outlets are filing a lawsuit to have their access restored after President Trump banned them from the White House late on Friday. CNN, MS Now, and Politico say the ban violates the First Amendment. Now, the White House television pool, which includes Fox News, releasing a joint statement, it reads the following. The public has a vital interest in receiving accurate, independent information about its government. No administration should restrict a news organization because it objects to its reporting, end quote. And we just so happen to have the best booking of the day. Jackie Heinrich is the president of the White House Correspondents Association. I give the floor to you to add to it.
5: Well, you know, the last line in that joint statement, I think, really points it out. The reason this is a First Amendment implication, as these outlets are saying in their lawsuit, is that once the access is established for reporters, you can't start picking and choosing who gets to ask them based on what they're asking. It's sort of a, you don't have access automatically to the White House grounds, but once it's there, you can't pull it back because you don't like how it's going. So that's the lawsuit that they're bringing right now. And one thing that's just important to point out is that, you know, when a new bar is set and when a new precedent is set that one administration takes, it could bind future administrations. So while people might cheer this on, bear in mind the long reach of decisions like this.
1: By the way, it's easy to cheer this on, right? You guys, is this audience, we love this idea of, yeah, yes, like let's kick them out of the room. Right. Let's do it. It'd be amazing, right? Like you ban CNN, MSNBC, Politico, and we know how biased they are. Okay. We understand how biased they are, but there is precedent if you do this, and there will be a massive coming back to a moment where it's like, watch this. And then you are going to have no one left in that room. I go back, by the way, and I love calling out the media. I think it's important. In fact, Donald Trump loves it. Remember when Trump pulled out his screenshots of his January 6th tweets and challenged Caitlin Collins in real time during CNN's town hall? This is, I'm sure, one of the reasons why Donald Trump's like, I'm done with you. You guys are dishonest. You're not journalists. You're propagandists. And I will remind you of the president. This is what I would say exhibit number three.
6: So when they went to the Capitol and they were breaking into the Capitol, smashing windows, injuring police officers, why did it take you 3 hours to tell them to go home?
7: I don't believe it did. Oh, let me pull it out. I have to pull it out. So if you look at, on January 5th, the day before, I said, please support our Capitol Police and law enforcement. They are truly on the side of our country. Stay peaceful. Stay peaceful. This was the day before, and this was in the form of Twitter. Now use Truth Social. I think it's far superior, okay? I hope everybody's on Truth. If you look, January 6th, this is at 2, before 2:30. I am asking for everyone at the U.S. Capitol to remain peaceful. This is right after, as it was happening. But what happened is they took it down. I don't know why. I think they took it down because it was so good. They didn't like it being up there. I am asking, this is, and we didn't know until I got it back, because now I have 90 million people waiting for me to go back, but I'm on Truth and I'm staying on Truth. Listen, I am asking for everyone at the U.S. Capitol to remain peaceful. No violation. We want no violation. We want no violence. Remember, we are the party of law and order. Respect the law and our great men and women in blue. Thank you. That was at 2:30. That was very early.
6: Mr. President, I looked at the same time.
1: You hear the president lay that out. This is the reason why. He's saying, I want you gone because you guys lie. You're dishonest. I'll go back even to example number, this would be exhibit number four in my court case. There are people that say, here's another reason why CNN doesn't belong in the press briefings. They're smug, they're arrogant, they're there to be antagonists, they also lie and claim they're journalists, and they're actually not. Jim Acosta is a perfect example of that, right? Like, look at what Jim Acosta says now about Donald Trump because he's no longer at CNN. And it's exactly what he believed, and it's exactly who he was while he was at CNN. Remember when Jim Acosta shoved an intern away as she tried to grab the microphone? Do you remember that? That happened at the White House. Now, it was a 14-second clip, and you can hear it in the background of everybody's like, what is he doing?
8: May I ask one other question? Mr. President, if I may ask Peter, one other question, are you worried?
9: That's enough. That's enough.
8: Mr. President, I was going to ask one of the other folks.
9: That's
8: had,
9: enough.
8: Pardon me, ma'am. Mr.
9: Excuse
8: President.
9: Me. That's enough.
8: Mr. President, I had one other question, if I may ask, on the Russia investigation. Are you?
1: And that's, again, he pushed the intern. She was grabbing the microphone. He pushed her away because this was a spectacle for him. This was a moment to not be a journalist. It was a moment to get into your face. I'll go back to another example of the journalism. Do you remember the liberal media? They're losing their minds. Let's go back to the other viral moment of teens, and this one CNN had up on their screen. Viral video of teens mocking Native American elder ignites outrage, and we found out that wasn't actually what happened. We found out that it was a child who are kids that came there from a Catholic school, and this guy got in their face, and he was actually being incredibly like respectful to this man who's beating a drum in his face, all because he's there as a conservative. And again, it was another example of not journalism, it was propaganda. It was straight up propaganda. MSNBC, by the way, did the same exact thing with that story. The same exact thing. And they pushed the narrative. We've seen this over and over again. Newsbusters did a great article back there. I just went back to find it from 2019. It says, weekend, CNN and MSNBC spent over 53 minutes trying to smear Covington students. And you guys remember, and there was payouts involved and everything else. But the liberal media are on a losing streak with the extremely dubious BuzzFeed news story and then false attacks on Catholic high school students at the Lincoln Memorial. In both cases, the liberal media has refused to take responsibility and issue retractions, acting detached in stories where they played central roles in advancing narratives that turned out to be weapons-grade fake news. Between Saturday morning and Sunday night, CNN and MSNBC spent 53 minutes and 20 seconds on the fallout from the confrontation between the Covington High School students in Washington for the March for Life, a Native American veteran named Nathan Phillips, and the Black Israelites. 29 of those minutes came before anyone realized that perhaps things weren't as they actually wanted them to appear. CNN devoted the most time on the incident, giving 18 minutes, 16 seconds to the original version between Saturday and Sunday morning. I go back to the facts here. I understand why the President of the United States of America is like, you losers, I want you out of here. CNN, by the way, they love grandstanding on these stories, right? Their headline right now on their website is this. CNN, MS Now, and Politico did not access the White House after Trump ban. Right? They love this moment. They absolutely love it. They gave 5 minutes and 33 seconds of coverage to them being to this ban. And they gave 0 minutes of the coverage when we had the highest medium income in the United States history, which should be non-political and everybody should be excited about it. And everybody should be thrilled that Americans are making more money now than they've ever made before. And the lowest poverty rate that we've ever had in this country's history as well. Like, that's amazing. Did they celebrate that? No. But victimhood is part of the Trump derangement syndrome. That you are always a victim. That everything is always terrible. Woe is me. And I'm a victim. I'm a victim. I'm a victim. And that is what we are witnessing right now. I think, by the way, CNN, MS Now, and Politico, and the Fox signing on to the statement that came out earlier, I do believe that this lawsuit, they're going to win. And I think they're probably going to win for the simple reason that you either have freedom of press, even if it is biased, even if it is ridiculous the way that we described it, or you don't. And precedent is everything. You have to think about the long game. Now, by the way, I know there's going to be people that are listening right now, they're going to be mad at me. I want to be clear. I think the media sucks. I think they're propagandists. I think they're state-sponsored media. I think they're terrible. I think they're there to destroy and lie each and every day to undermine the America First policies. But I also am smart enough to know how this ends if we do ban them and it stays into effect. They will do it to us immediately. And let's be clear, there's not enough of us to fight back and win. And when I say us, I'm talking about conservative media. It is us against the world of media, folks. It is us against the world. And if you want to ban conservative media, it's really easy. If you want to ban liberal media, it's virtually impossible. If you actually, let me put it a different way. If we wanted to ban biased media in the White House press pool, okay, if that's what we really wanted to do, okay, if we wanted to ban liberal media, biased media, you would have virtually, and I'm not talking about replacing, I'm just saying if you just went to the White House press corps right now and you banned liberal biased media. If you did it today at the White House, you might have 5 or 6 seats that are filled and the rest would be vacant. Now, I'm not saying you couldn't replace them, but I'm saying if you didn't replace them, you just said, hey, you're out because you guys did this and it was lying, it was propaganda and you're biased. Like, that is what we're up against, folks. That liberal biased media is also the same media that got Donald Trump elected. They just don't realize it. because they were so biased and they were so obnoxious and they were so over the top for so long that the American people started tuning them out. And they lost their power. Let's not give them a chance to get it back. 1-877-381-3811. 1-877-381-3811. Ben Ferguson filling in for the great one. Your phone call is coming up next. We'll be right back.
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0: Welcome back. It is the Mark Levin Show. Ben Ferguson filling in the great one. He is off today for Yom Kippur. He will be back with you tomorrow. I do want to get some of your phone calls, get some of your reaction to hear all that we've been talking about. 1-877-381-3811. Mr. Producer, where'd you want me to go first? Let's go to... Did we say line one? Is that right? Let's go to line one. Steve, Naples, Florida. Welcome. You're on the Mark Levin Show. Hello.
1: Yes, sir. How you doing?
0: Good. How are you?
1: Good. Is it possible that the president knows he's going to lose this lawsuit, but it will set its own precedent that in the future any administrations won't be able to kick Fox and other conservative networks out because this precedent has been set?
0: Look, it's possible. I think that could certainly be part of the outcome from this. I do think that when you're Donald Trump and you deal with all the crap you deal with him, I understand where he's just like, I'm just done with you and I just want to show you that I'm done with you and this is a way to do it. It also, by the way, brings up the conversation we had tonight, which is just how biased the media is. Like, when the media is complaining about being kicked out, then you can go back and play the clips, by the way, I just played a moment ago, right? Like, all this is a reminder of what got us to this point. So that point, I want to be clear, I understand. Like, this could be some brilliant voodoo mind tricks from the president that are warranted. Ultimately, I don't think anybody at the White House thinks that this is going to stick long term. I do think it's a point of precedent and a point of, hey, pay attention. This is how bad the left has become, and it's a reminder of how bad they are. Does that make sense?
1: Yeah, sure. He just always seems to be a step ahead, and that's kind of made me think, well, maybe the precedent here is the fact that other outlets have wanted to cancel or kick out Fox News and other conservative outlets, and therefore...
0: Yeah, well, and then you would have precedence for it. And look, there's a reason why Fox News signed that letter today, because they know that they'll be the first to go. And so I think that's a smart move. I think it's also, you either have a free press or you don't. But if we start giving people access solely based on they write nice things about you, we're really screwed, right? Like we are. And look, the media is biased. They hate Republicans. They hate Trump, and they'll hate the next conservative in the White House. I promise you that. More coming up.
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13: With SRN News, I'm John Scott. Media outlets banned from the White House filing a lawsuit. Politico, CNN, and MS Now said in a joint statement they're bringing the federal lawsuit in a bid to immediately restore access for their reporters who were denied entry to the White House complex on Saturday and had their credentials confiscated by the Secret Service. Amy Kristen Sanders, professor of media law and First Amendment studies at Penn State, says it's not the first time President Trump has tried to restrict news coverage by journalists he finds objectionable.
14: This administration has a history of trying to limit journalists' ability to report critically on the administration, and he actually seems to sort of strike back.
13: Wyoming Republican Senator John Barrasso asked directly whether the president had violated the Constitution, said, quote, "No, I believe the press has an obligation to report fairly." This is SRN News.
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0: In the midterm elections, they will investigate and possibly impeach President Donald Trump's cabinet secretaries. The host, Alicia Mendez, said there's always been this strategic conversation about whether or not another Trump impeachment makes sense, or whether or not it actually makes more sense to go after members of his cabinet. Representative Massey has now weighed in on what he thinks is the best course of action, and then she says, take a listen. Now, what are they referencing? Well, on Wednesday, Thomas Massey, who's a rhino crazy Republican who's gone soon, said, I think impeaching cabinet members is highly underrated. A lot of these cabinet secretaries are going to get pardons at the end of their tenure. Mendez said, do you agree with the last thing he said about about the possibility of the president giving pardons? That is when Stansbury said, quote, oh, yeah, I mean, Donald Trump himself has said at multiple times that he is planning to give pardons to everyone in the circle. But I actually very much disagree with the idea that we shouldn't be trying to use every tool we have in the toolbox. In particular, we have cabinet secretaries like Pete Hegseth, who Republicans think should be impeached at this point because of his illegal killings in the illegal war. That's obviously referring to the war with Iran. And what we've seen over the last year, she went on to say, is that when Congress did file impeachments, folks like Kristi Noem and Pam Bondi were actually fired by the president because the American people were clear that they didn't want them in those jobs of trust. So I think there's a number of cabinet secretaries that have blatantly broken the law, done unconstitutional things, and I think they better get ready because we'll come for them. Now, you look at those comments, and this is what weaponization of government looks like. We shouldn't, by the way, be surprised that this is what Democrats are now saying they want to do. And the reason why I say that is because they've been doing this for quite some time, right? They have been saying that they're going to do this. They weaponized our government to go after Donald Trump last time. Why would we expect them to do anything different this time? What they are saying is we're actually going to go further than that. And we're going to threaten anyone and let them know you probably don't want to go actually work for Donald Trump, because if you do, and again, I'll just play you that one simple line. Here it is.
1: So I think there's a number of cabinet secretaries that have blatantly broken the law, done unconstitutional things, and I think they better get ready because we'll come for them.
2: Congresswoman Melanie Stansbury, thank you so much for being with us today.
0: By the way, I love how there's no pushback from MSNBC on that one. Like, hold on a second, that's breaking news. Let's be clear. What you're saying is you're going to weaponize the government, and if you guys win, you're going to go after and do everything that you can to destroy Donald Trump because in his cabinet so that no one will take those jobs. Because this is also not just about firing or impeaching a cabinet secretary. This is about saying to anyone, if you're thinking about taking a job in the Trump administration, you better think twice before you become a cabinet secretary, because we're probably going to ruin your life and try to bankrupt you. And that's what we're going to do here. Like, that is how this works. That is the ball game. This representative Stansbury, as you just heard, she is an individual that hates Trump more than a lot. Okay. And Mike Johnson, by the way, the Speaker of the House, he also gave a very interesting warning at the Faith and Freedom Coalition conference when he said this about what happens if we lose the midterms. He understands the gravity of what she said. He understands that Democrats are, in fact, crazy enough to do this. This is the same Democratic Party, and I hate to say it, but I have to remind you again that is tried to kill this president multiple times. This is the same Democratic Party and the radicals in their party that tried to throw Donald Trump in jail and his family in jail to stop him. This is the same Democratic Party that used the deep state to try to overthrow the will of the people and impeach a president, which was a coup attempt in the United States of America on Donald Trump, not once, but twice. So why would they not then extend that reach to all the cabinet secretaries? And this is why this warning came from Mike Johnson, the way he said it. Listen carefully to his words.
3: But the DSA, the Democrat Socialists of America, this sounds so innocuous, doesn't it? No, it doesn't. Don't say that. This is their platform. Listen, this is actually quotes from their platform that they published, I think, about a day or two ago. You can find this on the Internet. Okay, here's just a sample of what they're about. They put this on paper. They're saying the quiet things out loud. Abolish the Electoral College, replace the two-party system with a multi-party democracy. Expand the House of Representatives.

0: implement proportional representation and ranked choice voting in all elections. Establish public ownership of the largest corporations and essential industries to ensure democratic control and accountability to the people. Abolish ICE and grant amnesty for all. End sanctions on Cuba, Venezuela, and Iran. Free Palestine, quote, for a free Palestine with Jerusalem as its capital. End all military and economic aid to Israel. Prosecute U.S. and Israeli leaders responsible for the genocide in Gaza. Abolish the carceral state. Quote, redirect police and prison funding to public services as steps towards abolishing the carceral forces of the capitalist state. Y'all, it goes on and on and on. Defund the Department of War. Replace the President and the Supreme Court with an executive and judiciary chosen and subordinate to Congress, which they're hoping to take over. And the last one is abolish the Senate. Now, some of you may agree with that, but don't, just leave that one there. Okay. It's fine. I'm kidding. I love my colleagues over there. There's a new Gallup and NBC poll. Came out about 4 days ago. Listen to this. Only 29% of Democrat voters now say they are proud to be American. Over half now say they want to live in another country. Yeah, go, go, go. We can't deport that many. So let me tell you, this is a very sobering, see how much time I have. Oh dear, 3 minutes. Okay, look, I am very bullish about the midterms. Let me just tell you right now, as a leader of this little army in the House, we are ready for this fight. We're ready for this fight. We're called for it.
1: By the way, I love the warning there, and I love how Mike Johnson says we are ready for this fight. But if we lose the midterms, as he goes on and says, heaven forbid these Democrats, y'all, impeachment, not even the big concerns. They will turn every committee of Congress into an investigative body, and they'll go after the president's family and the cabinet. Mike Johnson is right. And they're now saying it publicly on TV. They're not even hiding it, folks. They're saying, vote for us if you hate Donald Trump, we will go after him. If you hate Donald Trump and his family, we will go after him. If you hate his cabinet members, don't worry, we will go after them. And most importantly, we will make it where other people will not want to serve this president or their country. Now, you may say, well, hold on a second. There's going to be somebody that does. There's somebody that would take the job. It may not be the best one. It may not be the A-lister. It may not be the one you want to have the job. It may not be the one you want to take the job. And the person that really should get the job may be the one that never gets the job because they say they can't afford it financially. Do you know how many people I know that have called me confidentially? And they're like, man, I got offered this gig in the administration in this capacity or that capacity, but I just can't take it. And I'm like, dude, I understand why. You're afraid about being in court in financial ruin. There's a reason why they were talking about pardons earlier that the president's going to have to hand them out. Why would you not hand that out? Why would you not hand a pardon out if you could, knowing that the Democrats are campaigning off of coming after you and trying to put you in prison? Just for serving your country. And that's the other part of this you have to understand. This is only because you've decided to serve your country. Nothing else. Simply, you're wanting to serve your country. You should not have to worry about going to jail or becoming financially bankrupt or being constantly attacked by a court system or by Congress and having to pay legal bills that will never end because another political party gains power, even especially if you did nothing wrong, right? Like this is what you refer to as political harassment, because that's what this is. This is political harassment. This is what Marxists and socialists and communists do. And by the way, the Democratic Socialist America, they are communists or Marxists. That's what they are. And so they are going to weaponize the government. Not because I'm telling you they're going to do it. It's because that is what they are saying. They have said they're going to weaponize the government. I will go back to this congresswoman. She's telling you I'm weaponizing the government.
2: So I think there's a number of cabinet secretaries that have blatantly broken the law, done unconstitutional things, and I think they better get ready because we'll come for them.
3: Congresswoman Melanie Stansberry, thank you so much.
1: Thank you so much. Thank you for doing this. Thank you for weaponizing our government. That's what MSNBC basically is saying. No follow-up. Yep, there it is, America. You hate Donald Trump. You want to see people suffer. You want to go back to lawfare. You want to destroy the president of the United States of America and his family and the cabinet and anybody that serves around him. By the way, there's also a very good chance that this president may have to give out more pardons than we've ever seen before by any president in history preemptively because of the lawfare that is coming from this president of the United States of America. Or I should say for this president. They're coming for this president of the United States of America, Donald Trump. There is a very good chance. And I hate this idea of like having to give out preemptive pardons. I think it's insane. Right? Like, but now I get it. Now I understand it. And it's not because of some grand, great paranoia. It's because what the Democrats have said, vote for me, I will weaponize the government. I will go after and destroy people's lives, and I will lock them up. That is why it's being said. 1-877-381-3811. Ben Ferguson filling in for the great one, Mark Levin. By the way, don't forget, if you like what I'm doing, I'd love for you to follow me on X during the break, at Ben Ferguson Show. We put a lot of segments up, by the way, things like this, those little clips on our Instagram page. So if you're on Instagram, I wonder how many of you guys are. I'll do a little test during the break. If you'll follow me, it's a little different there, at Ben Ferguson Podcast on Instagram. So if you'll follow me during the break there, and don't forget, I do a podcast every day, the Ben Ferguson Podcast, so you can listen to that as well. We'll be right back.
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0: 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It is the Mark Levin Show. Ben Ferguson filling in for the great one. Some of you, by the way, have been asking during the break there. Yes, I will post that clip of Mike Johnson up on X so that you guys can share it wherever you want to. You can follow me there at Ben Ferguson Show on X. I'll also put up there on Instagram. I just reshared it there, so on Instagram as well. A lot of you use Instagram apparently, so let's see how many of you do. I'm new to this Instagram world, so you can follow me there. It's a little different at Ben Ferguson Podcast. But I'm going to put that Mike Johnson clip out there that I just played for you a moment ago. And I agree. I think it should be shared everywhere. So you can follow me on X at Ben Ferguson Show, and then a little bit different on Instagram at Ben Ferguson Podcast. All right, let me get to your phone calls. 1-877-381-3811. 1-877-381-3811. Let me go to Jake. Welcome. You are on the Mark Levin Show. Ben Ferguson with you. Hi.
1: Hello there, Ben. Well, you took the words right out of my mouth. I think that clip that you played should be carved up a little bit and played in every, midterm tight race, maybe with each candidate that's running saying, you want to know what we're up against? And then just run that and then have them come back at the end and say, you know, vote for us. This is what we're for. I think that was really well done. There's probably more you didn't even play that could, you know, if you could list all the great things that have been done in this administration and what else they're going to be doing.
0: All right, know what? You suckered me in, Jake. I'm going to play the second part of this for you because I agree with you. It is important. Take a listen. Here's the second part of what he said.
2: How much time I have? Oh, dear, 3 minutes. Okay, look, I am very bullish about the midterms. Let me just tell you right now, as a leader of this little army in the House, we are ready for this fight. We're ready for this fight. We're called for it. My friends, I have a very boring 90-minute slideshow that I could go through with you right now. All the reasons we're going to win. We are going to defy history. It is true. We have to defy history only twice in 90 years as the sitting president picked up seats for his party in that first two-year cycle. But this is a midterm unlike any other, not only because of the threats that we face that are very real and must be confronted, but it's because of a lot of reasons on paper why we should win. We have a great record to run on. You just heard our extraordinary Treasury Secretary recount some of the big wins that we've done. I could do this with you all day, talking about the 700 bills we passed through the House, the 100 executive orders we've codified, and all the great things we've done for hardworking American families, and pro-family policies, and pro-life policies, and we're fulfilling our promises. We have better candidates than the Democrats do. They are on the verge of an open civil war because the establishment Democrats are being pushed out by the Marxists. They're having a lot of disarray on their side, and that will play to our advantage in the midterms. We have, for the first time in 10 years, my friends, we have a slight fundraising advantage over the Democrats. That never happens. People are so motivated, and we have the President of the United States running like it's 2024, okay? He's going to tell you that himself here in a few minutes. He's going to tell you. He's out doing campaigns and rallies, and he's going to look right into the eyes of the camera and say, I am on the ballot, because in a real sense, he is. If we were to lose the midterms, heaven forbid, these Democrats, y'all, impeachment's not even the big concern. They will turn every committee of Congress into an investigative body, and they'll go after the president's family, the cabinet, his donors and friends. Half of you in this room will be targeted.
0: Half of you in this room will be targeted. He's absolutely right. Ben Ferguson filling in for the great one, Mark Levin. We'll be right back.
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7: With SRN News, I'm John Scott. Media outlets banned from the White House filing a lawsuit. Politico, CNN, and MS Now said in a joint statement they're bringing the federal lawsuit in a bid to immediately restore access for their reporters who were denied entry to the White House complex on Saturday and had their credentials confiscated by the Secret Service. Amy Kristen Sanders, professor of media law and First Amendment studies at Penn State, says it's not the first time President Trump has tried to restrict news coverage by journalists he finds objectionable.
8: This administration has a history of trying to limit journalists' ability to report critically on the administration, and he actually seems to sort of strike back.
7: Wyoming Republican Senator John Barrasso asked directly whether the president had violated the Constitution, said, quote, "No, I believe the press has an obligation to report fairly." This is SRN News.
9: Foundations of Freedom, a look at America's founding principles and the leaders who shaped our nation.
10: You know, Ronald Reagan believed self-government required something that government could never replace, responsibility in the hands of the people. In his 1981 inaugural address, Reagan warned against the idea that America had become too complicated to be governed by its citizens. Reagan asked, "If no one among us is capable of governing himself, then who among us has the capacity to govern someone else?" For Reagan, limited government was not about having no government. It was about remembering where responsibility begins, with individuals, families, communities, and the people themselves. Because when government assumes every responsibility, citizens gradually surrender their own. Self-government asks more of us than dependence ever will. And freedom requires a people willing to govern themselves before asking government to do it for them.
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1: All right, welcome back. It is the Mark Levin Show. Ben Ferguson with you. It is so nice to be filling in for the great one. If you can't get through on the number, don't worry. You can send me your thoughts on Instagram, at Ben Ferguson Podcast. On X, you can follow me right now, at Ben Ferguson Show. And I'm trying to figure out, it's funny, where you guys are on social media. Like, Facebook is a place where we eat, as I describe it. We've got like 1.2 million people that follow us there. But there's more people that are moving, I think, to X and Instagram. So if you are, let us know, follow us there, and then we know exactly where to spend our time here. There is a interesting ad that has come out, and I say ad, and I want to play it for you. I was asked the question the other day, what is the Democratic agenda? Now, I've been saying for a long time the Democratic Party is dead. I've been saying for a long time that I believe the Democratic Party is filled with Marxists, socialists, and communists. If you've ever listened to me before, I've been saying this while people were telling me that that was an extreme statement to say. I had people in the media call me out, like, well, that's just hyperbolic, and you're just trying to say this to get ratings or clips or whatever. No, I actually believe it. I genuinely believe it. And what I believe is that the Democratic agenda is to destroy this country, to destroy democracy, and to unleash lawlessness. Now, the Democratic Socialists of America, and that is the Democratic Party, they are socialists, they're communists, they're Marxists. They have said that they want to abolish the Senate. They want to replace the presidency. They want to replace the Supreme Court. They have said they want to eradicate prisons. They want to get rid of what would make this country a country, because a country without borders is no country at all. They want to get rid of borders. And they also want to get rid of law enforcement. The warning is not a guess, folks. They're literally telling you, the voter, exactly who they are. Now, if you still don't believe what I just said, great. Listen to the Democrats' agenda. Not my words, their own words. And we'll start with a guy by the name of Bernie Sanders. He's one of the godfathers of the Marxist socialist movement within the Democratic Party.
2: In the last 8 months, Democratic socialist candidates all over this country have been winning major victories.
3: We've also seen several candidates backed by the Democratic Socialists of America topple incumbent Democrats in primaries.
4: The co-chair of the Democratic Socialists of America was asked about their platform yesterday.
5: Abolish the Senate.
6: True. Okay. Replace the presidency and Supreme Court as we now know them.
7: Yep.
6: Defund the Pentagon.
7: Absolutely.
8: A tweet from congressional candidate Cori Bush.
9: She called for defunding the Pentagon.
10: Well, we talk about defunding the Pentagon.
6: Abolish prisons, at least in large part.
11: Yeah, again, that is part of a long-term program, yeah.
12: Are prisons obsolete?
13: I mean, what purpose do they serve?
14: We need to completely dismantle the Minneapolis Police Department.
15: The language that we have in there is abolishing the police and prison system.
16: End policing as we know it.
17: Defunding the police has to happen.
18: Abolishing policing is one segment of reforming our criminal justice system.
19: A now deleted Twitter account of a Democratic socialist, Arlisa Avila Chevrier, posts and reposts supporting abolishing police, prisons, and borders.
20: I believe that we do need to defund the police.
21: I have voted against raises for police officers that bankrupt the city.
22: You think about like cash bail as a system, what we're doing is discriminating against poverty.
21: Abolish borders and give amnesty to anyone currently in the U.S. illegally as a long-term plan. Yep.
23: I want to legalize 7 or 8 or 9 or 10 million people in our country.
24: There has to be an immediate pathway for every single undocumented immigrant.
25: We've got millions of people who are living here in the shadows. There needs to be a path to citizenship.
26: Get a path to citizenship for all 11 million or however many undocumented.
27: We need to be focusing on a pathway to citizenship for those who are here.
28: We have 11 million people here who need a pathway to citizenship.
29: I'm very supportive of bringing immigrants here.
0: to stay.
1: We think that there should be ways for people to stay here.
2: We ought to have a path for those folks to stay.
3: Abolish ICE. Absolutely.
4: We have to abolish ICE.
5: This agency should be abolished.
7: ICE has to be abolished.
8: Abolish ICE.
28: We need to rip up ICE.
29: I've said ICE not only needs to be abolished, they need to be prosecuted.
30: ICE will be abolished. DHS will be dismantled.
31: In 2018, I was calling for the abolishing of ICE.
32: I voted against the creation of ICE.
33: If it were up to me, we would completely overhaul ICE, strip the agency down to the studs.
34: Would you be in support of defunding ICE?
35: I am. Yes.
36: Is the rise of the DSA good for your party?
37: Look, we are a big tent party.
38: There it is. Now, the good news is what I just played for you. If you would like to share it, I'm going to put it up right now on X, and I'll put it on Instagram as well so you can share it, because this is the Democratic agenda. Destroy our democracy. Unleash lawlessness, abolish the Senate, replace the presidency in the Supreme Court, eradicate prisons, borders, and law enforcement. They are telling you who they are. Believe them. And then add on it, oh, by the way, their latest breaking news, which is we're going to go after Trump donors. We're going to go after cabinet secretaries. We are going to do everything we can to lock up anybody that is connected to the president of the United States of America.
39: So I think there's a number of cabinet secretaries that have blatantly broken the law, done unconstitutional things, and I think they better get ready because we'll come for them.
40: Congresswoman Melanie Stansberry, thank you so much for being with us today.
38: Basically, they should be saying thank you so much for weaponizing our government to destroy anyone that we don't like. I want to go back just to that point for a moment and just expand on it a little bit. You put that all that I just played for you in that montage together with this other new threat, which is, if you're around this president, get ready to be bankrupted. If you support this president, get ready for your company to be investigated and will come after you. You understand why they're doing what they're doing, why they're saying what they're saying. It's because they want you to be afraid to even support the president of the United States of America or the next conservative person out there, because if you are afraid to support them, then they don't win. They have no power. They have no cash. They have no money. You know, you look at what just happened in Hungary, and this is also another example of just how interesting all of this really is. In Hungary, you had a guy by the name of Viktor Orban, who was the leader there. He lost his election. The party that has come in has now banned 50% of his supporters that were in office from ever being in office for running. They have stacked now the Supreme Court, and they are going after Viktor Orban and anybody in government that was there serving before then. Now, you may say, well, like, how can they do that? Because they just won the majority, and they're now weaponizing the government to silence not only the people, but also the media. They want to make it where it's just not worth the risk. It's just not worth the risk to go out there and boldly stand up for what you believe in. Now, you may say, Ben, that's hyperbole. You don't actually mean that. All right, fine. Let me give you an example. This is really interesting. I love it when people say, oh, I'm not really sure I believe you. They just nationalized the media. Certain parts of the media, and the only parts that they nationalized in Hungary, and I was in Budapest speaking not once but twice and warning about this. I was, by the way, a supporter of Viktor Orban. And what they did was they went in, and there was very few conservative media outlets. Very much like we have in this country, we have very few major conservative media outlets. Fox News is clearly the leader. And what they did is they went in and the new government nationalized the media, specifically the conservative media. And the very first thing they did was shut it down. So not only have they banned 50%+ of the people in the conservative movement who are elected officials from ever being in office again, they then stacked the Supreme Court to get the rulings that they needed to do their second thing, which was to then do what I just told you they did, which was they said, okay, All these conservative media outlets and websites and newspapers, yeah, we're going to nationalize those, and then we're going to immediately shut them down, and everybody's fired, and you're on a political hit list. This is happening in Hungary because of one election cycle. And they're trying to imprison anybody that was close to Viktor Orban. They're trying to imprison the people that supported Viktor Orban. And they're silencing the people that disagree with the new government by shutting, by nationalizing and then shutting down these media outlets. If you think that the Democratic Socialists of America are any different than what we're witnessing right now in Hungary, you're wrong. Like, they will do exactly what they're doing in Hungary right here in the United States of America. They will do it. They're telling you what they want to do. They're telling you what they hate. They're telling you who they're going to come after. When you take the government, and the government no longer works for the people, it works for your political ideology. And that is what Democrats are now saying, right? They're telling you, hey, you elect us, and we will go after our political enemies that are your political enemies. If you hate Trump, got it. We're going to go after him. We're going to weaponize our government. We're going to destroy his life. We're going to finish what we tried to start a few years ago. But we're going to make it hurt even more. We used to just go after Trump, and we just went after Trump and a couple associates around him. But mainly after went after Trump and his kids. And we were trying to just destroy him financially, so he had to file for bankruptcy. He wouldn't have the power anymore. He wouldn't be elected. He would be caught up in lawfare, and then you guys would have to go with a different candidate. Now they're saying, no. Hey, guess what? You're a cabinet secretary who's got an incredible record of being a honest human being. Doesn't matter. Lee Zeldin, game on. Scott Bessent, game on. Marco Rubio, game on. Maybe you're out of power now. Maybe you've lost your power. Kristi Noem, don't worry, we'll come after you. And I also believe they'll go after ambassadors. There's a real conversation that's happening right now in Washington, D.C. by ambassadors that are worried that they're going to be next, because a lot of the ambassadors were huge supporters of the President of the United States of America during his campaign run. And if you're a huge supporter of the President of the United States of America, then what the Democratic Party is now saying is, hey, if you're a supporter, you're on the enemies list. You're on the hit list. We're coming after you. Game on. This is what dictators and tyrants do. And this is what this midterm is actually about. It is not about policies. Have you noticed that we haven't spoken a word about the policies, really, that the Democrats running? Because they're not running on policies anymore. They're running on America's evil, destroy America, and then weaponize our government to go after our political opponents so that they are no longer a problem for us. It's no different than what we're watching right now in Hungary. Some of the people that interviewed me when I was in Budapest speaking at this conference have been, their lives, as in their professional lives, have been destroyed. They will never work again as long as the party that's in power now is in power, because they're untouchable, right? You can't hire them, because if you do, we'll come in and we'll nationalize that organization and we'll shut you down. It is truly a enemies hit list. That is what it is. 1-877-381-3811. 1-877-381-3811. Ben Ferguson filling in for the great one. And by the way, that montage I just played for you, I just put it up on X during the break. Follow me at Ben Ferguson Show on X. If you're on Instagram, I'd love to connect with you there. See how many of you guys are there on Instagram at Ben Ferguson Podcast. And don't forget, I do a podcast every day. So make sure you download the Ben Ferguson Podcast as well. I'd love to keep up with you there. A lot more coming up right after this.
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0: Welcome back. It is the Mark Levin Show. Ben Ferguson filling in for the great one. I want to get some of your phone calls. 1-877-381-3811. 1-877-381-3811. Let me go to line four. John, welcome. You're on the Mark Levin Show. Nice to have you with us. Hello.
1: Hi. Thank you for taking the call. I just wanted to talk about the news agencies that are out of the White House. I agree with that 100%. It's not about liberal spin or bias. Trump doesn't care about any of that. It's about the truth. And Jackie Heinrich was saying that she's afraid that we wouldn't be there to ask the questions. Well, what does it make a difference if the answers they're going to print are going to be total lies? And we got
0: let me play devil's advocate in a different way with you, okay? And then let's go through this, all right? What scares you more? Kicking out CNN and two others and still having a room filled with liberal propagandists that are still going to be there, still lying about the president, or, okay, keyword or, having another Barack Obama in the White House, or it could be even worse than that, it could be AOC, and having no Fox News, no Newsmax, no Breitbart in the White House because they've all been kicked out.
1: Well, I mean, once you go down the road of compromise, when do you start? I mean, believe it or not.
0: No, but hold on. I'm not talking about compromise. I'm not talking about compromise. I'm asking you, seriously, there's no way to ban all liberal media from the White House. There's just not. There's too many of them. But you can absolutely ban all conservative media from the next White House when a Democrat's in office. If we do this, there will be no conservative media in the White House to ask a single card question. It will be all state-sponsored media.
1: Do you think that they're being banned because of liberal bias or because they're lying?
0: They're both one and the same, aren't they?
1: They'll be allowed back in.
0: Did you hear I said they'll be both one and the same, aren't they?
1: No, I don't think so. People can have liberal bias or thinking to form an opinion of why they think.
0: When was the last time you saw a liberal? Hold on, let me ask you a question. When was the last time you saw, okay, a liberal news outlet tell the truth about Donald Trump?
1: Well, I can't say too often because I don't listen to them.
0: No, but you see it out there. I mean, I played a lot of it today.
1: So I'll listen to news agencies that speak the truth. That's why they got my ear.
0: So you do understand the point I'm making, though, right? Like, you get it. Like, this is a, and again, we either live in a world where there's free speech or we don't. And once we start limiting it, it's game over.
1: Free speech to lie or free to tell the truth? Because once you're lying, does it make a difference?
0: But here's the other question. Hold on, wait. Let's go back to this here. I wish we were living in an intellectually honest world. I really do. I wish that what you're saying was a reality. But what happens next when they say, well, you know what, Republicans, you guys, we think lies, so we don't have to cover you anymore. We don't have to cover the State of the Union anymore. We don't have to cover a presidential address like we used to do. And by the way, we've already seen that start with Donald Trump. Look at the midterms. Look at the midterm convention. Did you see it in prime time on ABC, NBC, CBS? Did the media basically, if a big tree falls in the forest, does it actually make a sound if no one's around? That's what the media does to Republicans already. You start banning the media, it will come back and bite us in the tail 5,000 times worse than it is now. Markham.
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11: John Scott, a settlement over the Paramount-Warner merger.
12: This deal would bring together two of Hollywood's oldest studios, as well as key TV networks like CBS and CNN, streaming platforms HBO Max and Paramount Plus, and movie titles ranging from Harry Potter to Top Gun. California Attorney General Rob Bonta says Paramount agreed to significantly increase domestic production.
13: Production in the United States and necessarily production right here in L.A. in Hollywood.
12: Bonta says the deal includes a news editorial independence board
13: to support CBS News' and CNN's continued editorial independence.
12: The settlement still needs final court approval. I'm Ed Donahue.
11: CNN, MS Now, and Politico filing a lawsuit over being denied White House access. President Trump says he was barring them because of reporting that he deemed to be fake news. This is SRN News.
14: This is Hugh Hewitt for townhall.com. Seems like every morning lately brings a new warning about artificial intelligence along the lines of, we're all going to die. Dario Amodi, Anthropic's chief executive, struck the panic chord in a recent essay, arguing that AI was advancing too quickly for researchers to continue building it safely. Then billionaire tech investor David Sacks struck back. In a post on X, Sacks rejected AI doomerism, landing a roundhouse punch, quote, "Stop pretending you need anyone's permission," Sachs wrote. "Stop pretending antitrust law has to be suspended so you can form a cartel. Stop pretending you need a regulatory approval process that supersedes product liability," end of quote. China's President Xi is not going to be satisfied with the silver medal in the AI Olympics. Neither should we. Unless and until Congress says stop and the president agrees with his signature, the private sector gets to run with the AI ball as far and as fast as it wants. I'm Hugh Hewitt.
2: 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Don't Sharia My Texas, exposes an America under siege from within.
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1: 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Thank you for your prayers. 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
24: 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He's here. 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
0: Hour three, Ben Ferguson filling in for the great one, Mark Levin. It is so nice to have you with us. He is celebrating Yom Kippur, and he will be back with you manana. All right. I got an interesting note a moment ago from one of you that listens, and it said, Ben, I just don't believe that Democrats are as radical as you've been saying they are recently. Okay. I love, by the way, the feedback. And when I get it, I try to look at it and say, okay, have I not done my job? Have I not convinced you enough how radical the Democratic Party is and what they will do if they get power this time? I'm going to go through just a few people real quick, and we're going to start with Troy Jackson as example number one. Troy Jackson, who is endorsed by socialists who want to abolish the police, who want to abolish prisons, who want to abolish the borders, says he is excited now to join the

0: excited to be a part of that. Okay, so there's an example number one. Let me give you another example of just how radical the Democratic Party is. Senator Chris Murphy was asked if Chuck Schumer should lead the Senate Democrats. Now, to be clear, the communists and socialists, the Democratic Socialists of America, they do not like Chuck Schumer. He's no longer extreme enough to lead the Democratic Party. What they do want is they want someone like an AOC to lead the Democratic Party in the Senate. And Chris Murphy, you would think, would be like, hey, let's put the brakes on that a little bit, right? He did a show, a podcast, and he was asked a question about Chuck Schumer. And again, if you think they're not going to the most extreme extremes, which I am describing to you now, then there would be no problem for Senator Chris Murphy to say, hey, Chuck Schumer's our guy. I stand behind him. I think he's a great leader, and he should be the leader of our party.
1: If you get the Senate, and since you're a senator, I'll just ask you about the Senate. Do you, and I know this is a difficult question because you're friends, I'm sure, with Chuck Schumer. But, I mean, do we think that's our best foot forward? I mean, it kind of feels Merrick Garland-ish if he's the leader of the Senate after all of this.
2: Yeah, I mean, I guess right now all of our focus is on winning the Senate. I'm not saying this question isn't important about who runs the Senate if we win. But right now it feels like we just have to make the case that this country is potentially going to fall apart if Democrats don't win.
0: So there it is. America will fall apart if Democrats don't win. And I'm not going to say that Chuck Schumer should be the leader, because clearly Chuck Schumer should not be the leader, right? It needs to be a radical extremist. And what does a radical extremist look like? All right, let me give you Democratic Representative Gabe Vasquez. Not only does this guy say he wants to defund the police, but his radical agenda is also this, like, so extreme that he said this on camera.
3: We just saw a proposal also from Mayor Pro Tem Gandara to bring some supplemental mental health care services to our community that would actually assist first responders, the fire department, the police department, or sometimes actually replace them responding to events altogether with licensed psychologists, licensed clinicians. I was disappointed we didn't get further with that discussion at our work session. But those are the type of things that I'm committed to supporting, where if we do have to take budget away from a specific department, whether, be police or otherwise, I don't think we have to, because we have a budget that I think we can support that currently. But we also have to look at where the inefficiencies are, where the redundancies are, where we would not rather respond with force or with police. And, if we don't need those positions anymore, if we don't need those budget line items anymore, then we need to get rid of them. And that's a decision I'm happy to try to champion at the city council.
0: So we're going to get rid of the police. We're going to challenge them, get rid of them. Okay, so that's another example of the radicals that are out there. All right, how about this? El Saeed. Does he think now that the police should still be defunded? Let's go there. Again, if you say that the Democrats are not as radical as I'm claiming they are, right, here he is in his own words, El Saeed.
4: I believe that we do need to defund the police, insofar as defunding the police is disinvesting in the means of incarcerating someone or killing them on the streets, and in investing more in the means of educating and empowering, engaging communities.
0: Isn't that interesting? So El Saeed still thinks the police should, in fact, be defunded. They should disappear. Now, El Saeed was also asked if his far-left views have changed in the last decade. And he was asked about this, and they put this up on MS Now because, this is part of the whitewashing. Like, oh, no, I'm not as crazy as I used to be. You're right? All right, well, listen.
5: Anybody remember what I was saying 8 years ago? Do I sound any different now than I did 8 years ago? Or am I saying literally the same things? I had a nice lady at church walk up to me. She's like, Duel, you keep saying the same thing. I was like, that's a good thing in politics, right? She's like, no, you need to talk about new stuff. I'm like, I'm not like a comedian. Like, I don't need a new bit.
0: He's telling you, folks, I'm not changing. I haven't changed. I haven't changed at all. Like, I'm the same guy that I was. Like, I have not said anything different. So why now, when the Democrats try to tell you that somehow he's not as extreme as he claims he was, he will tell you, no, I am actually this crazy. By the way, Abdul El Saeed won't even say the word woman while talking about pregnancy.

0: This is how radical he is. You don't believe me? Okay, listen to this.
1: The question we have to ask ourselves is, what's the best way to do that? And whose life gets destroyed in that process? Because too often, when government says that you cannot have reproductive care, you are creating a circumstance in which a adult, or sometimes even a juvenile human, is being reduced into simply a carrying vehicle for a fetus that has not ever breathed air in the world.
0: So there it is. He just said, in his own words, you're creating a circumstance in which an adult or something, even juvenile, or sometimes even a juvenile human beings are being reduced into simply carrying, simply a carrying vehicle for a fetus that has not ever breathed air in the world. That is what he thinks of unborn children. He won't even say the word woman while talking about pregnancy. This is the Democratic Party. So it goes back to the other question earlier, right? Like, what will they do if they get power? They're telling you.
2: So I think there's a number of cabinet secretaries that have blatantly broken the law, done unconstitutional things, and I think they better get ready because we'll come for them.
0: That is the agenda. Well, let me rephrase it. That's part of the agenda. What about taxes, for example? Are they going to raise taxes? Do they want to raise taxes on you? Okay, El Sayed, again, not me telling you they believe this. This is what they're saying.
1: I think it is time for us to realize that our country was its most prosperous when we were willing to tax folks who had won at the game of capitalism to invest so that everybody else could play the game of capitalism. And, you know, a lot of people like to call me a socialist. I'm actually not a socialist.
0: You're not a socialist? Really? Because what you just said is that you want to raise taxes on hardworking Americans. Our country, quote, was its most prosperous when we were willing to tax folks who had won the game at the game of capitalism. You literally are referring to capitalism as what is wrong with this country. And you want to stop people. You want to stop individuals from succeeding, and you want to take their money because they succeeded. Wow. If that's not something that should scare the living you know what out of you, I don't know what else to tell you here. They are this crazy. They do believe what they tell you they believe. Michigan Democrat William Lawrence, another example of this. He says he was just speaking in anger when he wished death upon lawmakers and called to abolish police, prisons, and borders. This is the guy running for office. When they tell you they're crazy, believe them.
3: So Tom Barrett and his allies are, they're trying to, you know, label me, make me sound scary, drag up old tweets and stuff for me thinking out loud. I admit it, I've sometimes spoken in anger in the last 15 years of seeing our social safety net and our constitutional protections get shredded, and feeling that the country I was raised to believe in was in deep threat. Sometimes I've spoken with anger about the people responsible for that.
0: So it was just anger, folks. When I was just speaking in anger when I wished death upon lawmakers and called to abolish the police and the prisons and borders. I was just speaking in anger. This Democrat congressional candidate, William Lawrence, says he spent his career fighting oil and gas jobs because that is what the enemy is. And so you should understand when he gets angry.
3: Oh, I'm an organizer. I've spent my career standing up to corporate power, fighting back against big corporations, standing with communities on the front lines of, you know, fossil fuel extraction and this kind of thing.
0: So there's your war, folks. By the way, if you're mad about gas prices right now, get ready for when the Democrats are in charge if you give them their power back. Because he just said it right there. They're going to weaponize the government to go after gas pipelines and oil and gas, and that will make the price skyrocket much higher than it is right now. Which, by the way, the price it is now is too high. I agree, it's temporary. And the president made a decision, not a political one. If the political smart strategy would have been to not go after Iran when he did, it would have been to wait till after the midterms. But they were too close to getting a nuclear weapon. He knew what that looked like. He made a hard decision. They will come back down. And that's not the only one saying crazy things. Let's go to North Carolina. The far-left Democrat Jamie Agner He wants mass amnesty for millions of illegal aliens. How do we know this? Because he told us.
4: Do we want to create legal pathways for them to be here versus shutting the door on people and limiting immigration?
5: Immigrants built this country. We're all immigrants. And a study of history and economics will show you that immigration has benefited this country in so many different ways. It needs to be organized. Just having an open border and coming in chaotically doesn't work.
4: I don't think anybody was advocating an open border.
5: But to me, having the ability to bring people in that can contribute, that can be part of our communities, and people that have been here for 20 years and are part of our communities that still don't have legal status, finding some way for pathway to citizenship for those folks.
0: This is a guy that cares more about protecting criminal illegal aliens than the actual citizens of North Carolina. And he wants mass amnesty for all the illegal immigrants that are in this country. Roy Cooper, by the way, he has no idea that 25 hardened criminals that he released from prison went on to murder innocent North Carolinians. He was asked, right, about, you know, these people that he let go.
6: Need to be talking about.
7: Because some of those who were released did end up committing murders afterwards.
6: Well, I'm not sure about that.
0: Oh, he's not sure about that. Oh, okay, so that's how fast we can just move on from this. Roy Cooper, he's like, I didn't know a bunch of people were killed. I didn't know that there were victims of the 4,200 criminals that I released. And he's asked about it. And that was CNN, by the way. Manny Raju asking him that question. He's like, I didn't know they killed anybody. Of course he knows. Roy Cooper thinks North Carolinians are too stupid to remember that he released 4,200 criminals who went on to hurt more innocent victims, including killing some of them. And he thinks you're too stupid to understand it. So he goes out there and he says things like this.
8: And so we were able to find ways for, we found some ways forward on crime legislation, on working to keep the public safe, which is something that everybody wants.
0: How did you keep people safe if you let 4,200 criminals go? And again, as CNN put it, CNN says, you let people go that kill people.
7: Some of those who were released did end up committing murders afterwards.
0: Well, that is CNN telling you it to your face, man. So I go back to the beginning, the note that I received. I don't think the Democrats are as extreme as you're saying they are. You're lying. Well, there are their own words. This is what they have said. When they tell you who they are, believe them. 1-877-381-3811. 1-877-381-3811. Ben Ferguson filling in for the great one, Mark Levin. We'll be right back.
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0: Welcome back. It is the Mark Levin Show. Ben Ferguson filling in for the great one. He is off today because of Yom Kippur, the holiday. He will be back with you tomorrow. I do want to get some of your phone calls in here. I did post up, as I mentioned earlier, that Mike Johnson audio from earlier that I played for you guys on X. You can follow me there at Ben Ferguson Show. Also got up on Instagram as well at Ben Ferguson Podcast. And don't forget, I do a podcast every day. It's called the Ben Ferguson Podcast. 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All right, let me get to your phone calls. 877-381-3811. 877-381-3811. 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Ben Ferguson with you. Hi.
1: Hey, Ben. Good evening. A couple things that you said earlier in earlier segments that I wanted to touch on, but what I suspect, and I'm not a Democrat, when I was able to cast my first vote, Ronald Reagan was running for president, so I went for Reagan. But I'm no longer a Republican, because Republicans aren't the answer to the Democrats. We've got a few of them that don't need to be mentioned, because they, what do they call them, rhinos? But things that people need to really pay attention to, and if you're smart, it scares you. You were talking about Orban a little bit ago, where people that were in support of him or in his cabinet when he was the leader of Hungary are now being targeted and so on and so forth. But
0: yeah, they are.
1: My father's Democrat.
0: By the way, Dan, do me a favor. Hold on. I got to take a hard break. All right. We'll come back. We got a lot more to talk about. It is the Mark Levin Show. Ben Ferguson with you. 877-381-3811. 877-381-3811. We'll be right back.
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4: I'm John Scott. A settlement over the Paramount-Warner merger.
5: This deal would bring together two of Hollywood's oldest studios, as well as key TV networks like CBS and CNN, streaming platforms HBO Max and Paramount Plus, and movie titles ranging from Harry Potter to Top Gun. California Attorney General Rob Bonta says Paramount agreed to significantly increase domestic production.
6: Production in the United States and necessarily production right here in L.A. in Hollywood.
5: Bonta says the deal includes a news editorial independence board
6: to support CBS News's and CNN's continued editorial independence.
5: The settlement still needs final court approval. I'm Ed Donahue.
4: CNN, MS Now, and Politico filing a lawsuit over being denied White House access. President Trump says he was barring them because of reporting that he deemed to be fake news. This is SRN News.
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1: Welcome back. It is the Mark Levin Show. Ben Ferguson filling in for the great one. He will be back with you as he is celebrating Yom Kippur today. He'll be back with you tomorrow. And if you just join us, we're talking about the midterm elections, the radicals on the left, and what they actually believe in. There was also a very interesting point that I wanted to bring up, and that is a lot of people have been asking about the polls. What do the polls show? Are the polls bad? How bad are the polls? Is it a disaster, these poll numbers? And look, I would love for the polls to look better than they do right now. I'll say that straight up. I really, really, really, really do. But did you know that the poll numbers also look really, really bad? Like, really, really bad right now for Democrats? You may not know that. You may have no idea that the poll numbers are actually really, really bad. They're not good. They're really, really bad. And the reason why I say they're really, really bad is because they should be through the roof right now if the American people actually, okay, if the American people actually support these socialist Marxists and communists. A good friend of mine, Larry Kudlow, has a riff that he does every day on his show on Fox Business. And he said something interesting in his riff, which is polls are not votes. And if you, the Democrats want you to feel defeated. They want to inspire Democrats to be excited to go out and vote. They want Democrats to believe that they're about to just open up a can of whoopee on Republicans. And specifically, that means on Donald Trump. And so this is all a exercise in doom and gloom. This is what I also go back to what I said earlier about state-sponsored media. This is the media is an advocate and an actor, a state actor for the Democratic Party. And they know this. They're not dumb. Like, they're really, really smart. They know it. They understand it. They know their job right now. They know what they're supposed to do. They get it. Like, this is pretty clear. Like, this is not hard, folks. And so they want you to feel like this is a disaster. They want you to feel like that this is doom and gloom. They want you to feel like that there's no reason for you to even go out and vote because this is going to be such an uphill battle that you might as well just stay home and you should just be depressed about Republicans. And that's really what this is. Kudlow made an interesting point. I'm going to play part of it for you because I think it's important for you to hear what he had to say in his riff. Take a listen.
2: Well, folks, in the next 43 days, nobody should underestimate Mr. Trump and the GOP. And that's the subject of the riff. So we've got 43 days till the midterms. The mainstream media may be hedging its bets about Democratic victory and Republican destruction. Now, one of the first cracks in the armor, an NBC poll shows Dems edging out Republicans 50-45 among registered voters. Looks like a nice lead, but is it really? The story notes that it's a lot slimmer edge than the 12-point lead Democrats had at the same point in the 2018 cycle for those midterms. Now, I've said a million times, polls aren't votes. So I'll say it again. Polls aren't votes. But this particular poll, by the way, undercuts Republicans by about 4 points at least, 40-44. I mean, after all, the GOP did carry 2024 with 50% plus. I mean, these are registered voters, not likely voters, but putting it all together, nonetheless, it is interesting, isn't it? My friends in the lefty media kind of pulling in your horns, aren't you? Then there's the front of this morning's Wall Street Journal. Republicans unleashing their fundraising advantage against the Democrats, all right? Now, I know money can't buy you love, but the GOP numbers are enormous. $204 million in just the first 18 days of September. That's $83 million more than Democrat ads. Wow. $62 million alone in Texas for Ken Paxton. That's compared to only $17 million for Democratic Socialist James Tallarico. Now, this doesn't include other PAC money, and perhaps most important, while the Republicans are running some really solid candidates, like Dan Sullivan in Alaska, Roger Marshall in Kansas, Mike Watley in North Carolina, Mike Collins in Georgia, love Michelle Tafoya in Minnesota and Mike Rogers in Michigan. While they're running those good candidates, Democrats are running these far left-wing socialist turkeys like Abdel El-Sayed and Peggy in Michigan, of course, Peggy Flanagan in Minnesota, the aforementioned Tallarico, far left Troy Jackson in Maine, Hassan Piker not far from center stage.
1: The point he's making, and he's absolutely right in what he's saying, is the polls are not votes. You look at the Democratic Party's messaging ahead of 2026 midterm elections, and all it is that Orange Man is bad. They're not running on you having a better life. They're not running on lowering your taxes. They're not running on deregulation. They're not running on lowering gas prices. Have you noticed that none of them have said they're going to lower gas prices? All they've said is Donald Trump's gas prices are too high. I also think that's interesting, right? They're like, well, he promised you $2 a gallon. Well, hold on a second. What about you guys? Like, what would y'all do? Oh, we would have it at $5, $6, $7, $8 a gallon. We're not trying to lower your gas prices. We're just telling you that Donald Trump's gas prices are higher than what he told you they were going to be. Like, you're not going to find a Democratic candidate out there. They will say, oh, well, you're hurting. And Donald Trump lied to you and said he was going to do all these amazing things and he didn't actually do it for you. That's their doom and gloom perspective. But they're not saying they would actually fix any of those issues at all. Which is another data point that I think should actually be brought up. And it goes back to just how crazy these lefties actually are. They are out there and they're telling you that Donald Trump is bad. Donald Trump is evil. Donald Trump is the worst person in the world. Let's just talk about one other example of this. The governor in Massachusetts is now planning to have home visits to every mother. This is what she said. Who has a child, and they're going to look at you and see if basically, like, do they believe you're fit enough to, I guess, keep the child? They're going to take a look at your house. They're going to take a look at you as a parent. They're going to take a look if they believe you're depressed or have postpartum, but they're going to come knocking on your door. I talked about this today on the Faulkner Focus with Harris Faulkner, and let me just let you hear the highlight.
3: Creepiest line of any governor in America this year. The award goes to this governor. Quote, everybody in the state. When you have a baby, you're going to have a home visit. And it's not just for your baby. We're also looking at you. We're seeing if we think things wrong with you. We're looking to see if there's mental health issues. Maybe there's postpartum. This does not sound anything like help to me. This sounds like the government basically saying, you don't really get to raise your baby in those intimate hours after you bring your child home because we're knocking on the door. We're going to come in and check and see what we think you as a parent are doing wrong. This is more than just a nanny state. This is total home invasion by the federal government. I believe they have no right to be there, by the way. And it's one thing if it's voluntary. But let's be clear. The government didn't say this is voluntary. The governor said, we're coming into your home and we're looking at things far outside of just you having a child.
4: Yeah, you have to have a warrant. I mean, what are you going to come in? You're going to search me. You're going to search my baby. What piece of paper are you carrying from the government that allows you to do that, that is legal?
1: By the way, they're masquerading this as a $2 million, like, welfare program where we're just coming to help. We're the government. We're here to help you. No, we're the government. We're here to spy on you. We're the government. We're here to come into your house and harass you. We're the government. We're going to come in right after you have a child, and we're going to decide if we believe you should be able to keep your baby. That's what the governor said. I go back to the quote in Massachusetts. This is sitting governor. This is even someone like running for office. The sitting governor telling you, I am going to come into your house and we're going to look at your child. We're knocking on the door. Why are you knocking on the door? Well, we're going to take a look at, you know, what's under the hood. We're going to see what you're doing. We're going to see if we think that you are fit to be a parent, to be a mother, to be what we think what a good mother looks like. They have no right to, by the way, be in my house. Why should I, after I have a child, have to have you, for no reason, come into my house and then judge my parenting or judge me or judge what I'm looking at? This is incredibly invasive. And not just invasive, It is terrifying that you have a governor who is sitting there and saying, don't worry, we're the government. We're here to help you. And we're going to just walk into your house and we're going to do whatever we want to do. By the way, I do love this line that just hit. It says Massachusetts is being accused of government overreach for offering new parents a home nurse visit. You want to know, by the way, who does this? The British health system. The governor wants every new parent to have a government official come and knock on their door. This is the United States of America. I do not want the governor coming in, and I'll go back to this. I will play it for you. If you don't believe me, here's the governor in her own words.
5: Everybody in the state, when you have a baby, you're going to have a home visit. You're going to have a home visit within days, weeks, and that will be an opportunity for a healthcare provider to make an assessment.
1: Or come in and spy on you. Notice that she says an assessment. Everybody who has a baby will be visited in their home by a government-appointed healthcare provider to make an assessment. That is the most creepy line I have ever heard. She says, everybody in the state, when you have a baby, you're going to have a home visit for a healthcare provider to make an assessment. How many of you think this is a good idea? By the way, this is the same Massachusetts governor who boasted about blocking gas pipelines in her state and then complained that they can't get any gas. Like they have no, like it's just wherever the radicals tell them to go, they will go.
5: Gas is so volatile, you know, and we don't even produce it here. And with Jones Act and other things, it's hard for us to even get it here, okay?
6: Remember, I stopped two gas pipelines from coming into this state.
1: Man, I wonder who's to blame, Governor. Oh, no, I blocked these gas pipelines, and then we don't have enough gas, and the prices go through the roof. And now I'm pointing the finger at some random person out there to let you know that this is the person that you should be blaming. Oh, wait, it's me. Now, you may say, Massachusetts, why did she just come and say that everybody's going to come into your home and the government's going to come a knocking? This is a dog whistle because the result of the Lindsey Clancy postpartum breakdown. It resulted in the murder of her three children. So, of course, the government and the Democratic Party, they always do this. They say, hey, never let a crisis go to waste. We have a crisis right now. And in this crisis that we have right now, the Massachusetts governor says everyone who has a baby, you're going to have a home visit by a government healthcare provider to make an assessment for postpartum depression and other signs of mental health issues. I'll even play the longer version to give it even more context for you.
5: With our team over to Beth Israel Deaconess and met with moms and providers there and made an announcement that we are investing more in maternal health and expanding access to moms, to parents and families for needed care. So here's what I said. Everybody in the state, when you have a baby, you're going to have a home visit. You're going to have a home visit within days, weeks, and that will be an opportunity for a healthcare provider to make an assessment and to see, you know, if you need some additional support and resources. We also made more investments in training healthcare professionals, doctors and others, on how they can identify signs of postpartum and also prepare women before birth. Because one of the things that, you know, I've heard from so many is like, there's a lot of talk about during pregnancy about care of the baby and care of yourself during pregnancy, but there's not enough talk about what it's like after birth. And, you know, having those conversations earlier, making sure people know that resources are available.
1: Resources? You now call government invasion into your home a resource. Are you kidding me? This isn't a resource. This is scary as hell. This is government invasion. You're now coming in saying, I'm going to send in the government, my radical left healthcare workers. What if they see a Bible and they don't like it? What if they see a MAGA sign and they don't like it? What if they see a Trump hat and they don't like it? What if they see a conservative book on your bookshelf and they don't like it? And they say, hey, we're going to take your baby away from you. I'm not letting them in my house. No way in hell. And if I live in Massachusetts, well, by the way, I don't. And there's a reason why. And this is another example of the reason why. But for conservatives that are there, imagine if they see something in your house that they just don't like because of your political beliefs. What do I have to do? I have to whitewash my home of anything conservative before you come into my house after I've had a child so that you don't take the child away from me? When they tell you who they are, believe them. 1-877-381-3811. 1-877-381-3811. Ben Ferguson filling in for the great one. We'll be right back.
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0: 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It is the Mark Levin Show. Ben Ferguson filling in for the great one, Mark Levin. So good to have you with us. 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If you're on X, at Ben Ferguson Show. On Facebook as well, Ben Ferguson. 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It's called the 47 Morning Update. Each and every morning on the 47 Morning Update, I give you the top stories coming out of the White House. It's like 10 to 12 minutes long, so it's really fast-paced, and you'll know everything that's happening each morning when you wake up. So grab the 47 Morning Update as well. All right, I want to put a story in front of you real quick that's an important one. It's one that's not being covered, and that's why I want to tell you about it. A Gaza, quote, journalist, and I use that word in quotations because he's not, who's met with Mayor Mamdani, has been honored with a Nobel Peace Prize nomination, and the spot on the Times Magazine 100 list, has now admitted that he buried footage of Israeli hostages being beaten by a Palestinian mob on October the 7th, 2023. Now, why would he admit to burying this footage? Well, he said it was in order to protect the perpetrators. Not to protect the victims, but to protect the terrorists. The photographer also revealed that all media in Gaza is controlled by Hamas, the terrorist organization, through a single WhatsApp group. And the terror group will target any journalist who publishes criticism. The man, who's become one of the most famous journalists, quote, in Gaza, was in the territory on October the 7th when Hamas, well, marched the hostages taken from Israel through the streets of Gaza, where all hell broke loose. And what did he do? I did not publish those videos. There's your journalist who the left loves telling you what he hid from you. I'm out of time, my friends. God bless America. Mark Levin will be back with you tomorrow. Have a great rest of your day.
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5: 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Mangia bene.
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12: You know, Ronald Reagan believed self-government required something that government could never replace, responsibility in the hands of the people. In his 1981 inaugural address, Reagan warned against the idea that America had become too complicated to be governed by its citizens. Reagan asked, "If no one among us is capable of governing himself, then who among us has the capacity to govern someone else?" For Reagan, limited government was not about having no government. It was about remembering where responsibility begins, with individuals, families, communities, and the people themselves. Because when government assumes every responsibility, citizens gradually surrender their own. Self-government asks more of us than dependence ever will. And freedom requires a people willing to govern themselves before asking government to do it for them.
13: Hi, Dennis Prager here. Well, as you know, I've been off the air since my injury in November 2024. Thank you for your prayers. 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
21: Jews do not believe in hell. My question is, what do they believe? And what is your belief?
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1: That's coming up on Timeless Wisdom with Dennis Prager. And it starts right now.
23: All righty, whatever is on your mind, this is the hour. You set the agenda. Let's go to Charlie in Arlington, Massachusetts on WTTT. Hello, Charlie. Dennis Prager.
24: Hi, Dennis. You're very entertaining, but I do want to ask you. You always invite everyone to ask you about the meaning of life, and no one has. So I'd like to hear your discussion of the meaning of life.
23: I don't have a clue. No, it's just a joke. What is the meaning? Let me ask you this. Well, no, first of all, meaning and purpose are not the same things at all.
24: True.
23: Okay, so which one are you asking?
24: Well, you offered on the meaning of life.
23: All right, let me ask you this. Do you feel you know the meaning of life?
24: Not necessarily. Just to, you know, you're here to be your God's children, you know, follow his example and his commandments, etc.
23: Mm-hmm. That's as good as any, frankly, Charlie, to be perfectly honest. I always invite that because it's my way of saying at this hour, anything, even the heaviest of questions, is welcome. I have never been the biggest fan of the question, what is the meaning of life? Because there isn't the meaning of life. It is, in the final analysis, while of course I welcome it, is my way of saying again that I want the deepest questions here. The question suggests the impossible, the meaning of life. Life means many, many things. There are multiple meanings to life. What I can say is, if there is no God, then life is meaningless. That I know. And that is very important to me. And atheists have to be honest about that. And you know, I have a great

0: You may derive it from doing good. For different people, there will be different answers. But no matter what, in the final analysis, one, as much as one derives subjective meaning from any of the things I just mentioned, if there is no God, objectively, there is still no meaning, even though you may feel a meaning as a parent or as a spouse or as a friend or as a worker or what have you. All righty, I'm glad you asked it in any event, even though I may have disappointed you. I mean, what am I going to say? You know, there's an old joke about that. The guy treks. I don't know many jokes. I never tell jokes. All the humor is just spontaneous on the program. But I remember this one, and it's not going to crack you up. It's just an effective way of expressing what I just did. Man spends, you know, hundreds of thousands of dollars to trek to a remote monastery in Tibet, where a monk is known at the top of one of the Himalayan mountains to have discovered the meaning of life. And finally, this man has spent all his money. He's gotten sick climbing. He's exhausted. He's penniless by this time. And he finally reaches the monk and he says, "Monk, I have spent my life coming to you. And tell me, what is the meaning of life?" The monk thinks for a moment and says to him, "Life is a fountain." And the man says, "I have spent hundreds of thousands of dollars all this time. I've gotten sick climbing the Himalayas to find out that life is a fountain." And the monk looks at him and says, "You mean it's not a fountain?" It's a terribly silly joke, but it's really, what is one going to answer the question, what is the meaning of life? In the final analysis, you can't have a one. Well, you know, it is a fountain. Life is a fountain. Okay. I'm glad you asked it. I had a lot of fun with that. 1-8-PRAGER-776. Dennis Prager, and this is the hour of the week. forgive me. You guys are funny. I enjoy my listeners. Yeah, you'll understand why right now. All right, Littleton, Colorado, and Steve, go ahead.
1: Hey, Dennis.
0: Yeah.
1: I love your show.
0: Thank
1: this
0: you.
1: It's a good show. I was wondering, could you tell me about maybe the benefits or the drawbacks of gardening?
0: Yes, I can tell you the benefits of gardening apparently are one, gets exercise in a rather enjoyable way. One is outdoors. One has a chance to see God's creations blossom. The drawbacks for those who are for those who are not into it, it is exceedingly boring. That's the only drawback. Hence, I am not into it. But I utterly and totally appreciate when it's done. I love to see our garden. I love it. I really do. I am as touched as anybody by the creations that God has made possible. I'm very serious now. But I'm just not personally into it, but I'll bet I could get into it. It's just I need another hobby, like I need the mumps. So I guess that's the way I put it. But when my wife plants these things, I appreciate that very much. But that you did crack me up. Thank you very much. Let's go to, it's a tough one. Elaine, I'm willing to take this call, even though I don't have a profound answer for you, in Carmel Valley, California, and on 1240. Hello, Elaine. Dennis Prager.
2: Hi, Dennis. What a privilege. I'm so excited to speak with you.
0: Thank you so much.
2: You don't have a profound answer for me, huh?
0: I don't, actually, because I am conflicted. I want everybody to hear your question.
2: All right. My question is, when my family goes into the movie theater, quite often we smuggle candy and water bottles.
0: Smuggle. I love it. Yeah.
2: Yep. Because we don't want to pay the

0: totally outrageous price that they
1: $5 for an M&M's. You think that that's extravagant?
0: Well,
1: do you realize if you bought how many kids are you bringing in?
0: Six.
1: You realize it is true. If you got soda, popcorn, and candy for each kid, it would end up $60.
0: Right. Right. And it
1: more
0: costs,
1: more. You think? No. $10 a kid. That's what I assume.
0: So and yeah.
1: Yeah.
0: Yeah.
1: So you're asking, is it moral or is it immoral to do so? Well, first of all, the very fact that you even think about it is a credit to you. In my opinion, there are two questions here. One is, are they moral to charge what they're charging? Now, one can say, hey, they run it. They can charge $100 for M&Ms if they want. And that's true legally. The question is morally. So one could ask it in both ways. In other words, there is a part of me that says, look, if you agree to go to a movie, you agree to the terms under which you go to the movie, one of which is presumably you don't bring in food, you buy their food.
0: Mm-hmm.
1: Okay, so that's why I'm ambivalent and don't have a great answer for you. On the other hand, there is a voice in me that says, well, at what price do they become the immoral party?
0: Right.
1: And likewise, I would ask you, could they keep it low enough that you wouldn't smuggle in?
0: Right. If they did that, I wouldn't.
1: Right.
0: I would want to give them the business.
1: Okay. When you bring six kids and pay for six kids to go to a movie, I hardly think you know, when you meet your creator, he will say, you know, Elaine, I want you to see this film of you smuggling in M&Ms. So... Okay?
0: All right, well, thank you
1: all
0: so
1: right.
0: much.
1: Thank you
0: all
1: so
0: right.
1: much. I love you folks. You just, it's the greatest job on the face of the earth. It's beautiful that she thinks about it. That's you know that struggling with issues is sometimes as important as what decision you come to. Just know that about your character development. The very fact of the struggle is a very good thing. Sometimes it doesn't matter which answer you come up with. Okay, now here's a very good, I want to get this on Paul. Let's quickly get Paul here. Paul, Dennis Prager, hi.
2: Hi, Dennis, I wanted to add in on that question earlier.
1: Yes, yes.
2: And I wanted to state that I used to work at a movie theater, and the majority of the box office money goes back to the studios, not to the major theaters. We only get about 20% of the box office. We make all our money off concessions.
1: That is right. That is very important. On the other hand, if the movie theater stopped making the money on exorbitant food prices, then the studios would have to give them a bigger cut for them to remain open. No theaters, studios don't get movies. On the other hand, you're right, and that's why I said I am truly ambivalent. Don't go away, the Dennis Prager Show.
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15: Okie dokie. Let's move over to Randy in Chicago on WIND. Hello, Randy. Dennis Prager.
16: Hi, Dennis.
15: Hi.
16: I am a new listener to you, and I have enjoyed you. I got turned on to you last fall, and I really, really enjoy your perspective as a Christian myself.
15: Great. Thank you.
16: Very refreshing to hear your conversations, and I've really come to admire your viewpoint.
15: Oh, great. Thank you. Bring me 10 more Chicago listeners. That's your that's
16: you
15: your mitzvah for the year.
16: Everywhere I go, I tell people about
15: you. Oh, thank you. I appreciate
16: it. We're bringing them into the fold.
15: Yep.
16: A question, who influenced you or had a great influence in you in your coming up, and then maybe someone that you see today that you really admire as a person?
15: Well, I assume you're talking outside of my family, because there's no question that my family has played a role in my thinking that is very deep. I was raised in a home that had a very deep preoccupation with great issues and with ethical earnestness. So that was a big factor. I assume you mean aside from that, or whether you do or not, that is certainly one factor. I actually, this is a tough question for me to answer, because I have been influenced by many, many writers, and I have met wonderful people in my life, but I have to say that aside from the influences that I just mentioned of writers and my family and so on, I would say to you that a lot of what I did was things that came from within my own soul and working them out with my dear friend from high school, Joseph Telushkin. We would sit for hours and hours and hours talking about the greatest issues of life. But I there wasn't a if you will, a major mentor in my life, if that's what you're asking.
16: Correct. And as far as today, I would, as you look around the landscape of today's America or even the world, is there one person that stands out in your mind as saying, that is a great individual whom I would like to be more like?
15: Oh, well, there are. I do bring to the attention of listeners often great individuals. I will say this person, like Paul Johnson, is one of the great thinkers of our time. There are people that I have met that I would like to be more like, but they're not known. Because I don't know. I know, for example, to take Paul Johnson, he is one of the great lucid minds of our time, one of the great morally clear human beings on the planet, and wisdom and knowledge beyond almost measurability. But I don't know how he is individually. I mean, I don't know if he kicks his dog or loves his wife. I don't know anything about that, so I can't answer that. But so the people that I would like to emulate, you wouldn't know. Okay?
16: Thank you very much, Dennis.
15: I appreciate your call very much. Thank you. The people that have influenced me in that way, you know, I've looked at them and said, you know, wow, this is a person I'd like to be like. I know a man in Israeli kibbutz, Yoske Achituv, but you don't know him. But he's a model to me of a man who has led a balanced, good, fine, wonderful life. Happy to mention him. I never did. All right, we're back in a moment. I'm Dennis Prager. Lakewood, Ohio. And Bill on WHK. Hello, Bill.
17: Hey, Dennis. How are you?
15: Okay, thank you.
17: It's a real treat to talk to you. I got your book for Christmas and saw you years ago on TV in Cleveland area.
15: You saw me?
17: Mm-hmm.
15: When I sat in on the morning show?
17: No, you had your half-hour program. It was on...
15: I see. When I had my own show. There was a time... What is your station? And I'm sure they're still not there, but it was a middle-aged guy and a younger woman, very popular morning show.
17: Mm-hmm.
15: Do you remember that?
17: Radio or TV?
15: TV.
17: Doug Adair, maybe?
15: I have to. I'll look it up because I sat in for the guy vacationing for a week in Cleveland. I have a lot of things to do with Cleveland. Anyway, thank you. Go ahead. By the way, which book did you get for Christmas?
17: Thinking for a Change.
15: Oh, Think a Second Time. That's my most important book.
17: Yes.
15: Thank you.
17: I really admire your interview skills and how you speak with your guests and people in general. And you hear so many awful interviews where they don't seem to be focused on the guests at all. How do you prepare for an interview, and what do you see as a successful interview after you've conducted it?
15: Those are important questions, and I've never been asked them. I did not know until really well into my career in talk radio that I was a good interviewer. And I'm really saying this, there's no boast here. It's like, you know, if I stole bases, I would say I'm a good runner. I mean, it's either objectively true or not. But anyway, here are some of the quote-unquote secrets. First, I listen very carefully when they speak. Most interviewers have a list of questions. I know it because I'm interviewed a lot, and I see them when it's on TV. They have a list. If I would say, I've often tempted to say, and then I considered suicide, and then they would say, well, so, and how do you feel, Mr. Prager, about immigration? You get what I'm saying?
17: Oh, absolutely.
15: The questions do not react to what was just said. So there's no, it's not a real dialogue or a series of questions. Well, it is. It's a series of questions. That's all it is. You might as well have, your child ask them. Just give them the sheet.
17: It seems that the interviewer serves themselves rather than tries to to know the person they're interviewing.
15: Absolutely. That is right. So the first thing is listen and react. React to what they just said. Oh, really? Well, then... Oh, if that's the case, then how come? Or, wow, tell me more about that, or anything. So that's one thing. And remember, most television interviews are a minute, or maybe a minute and a half, so they don't even allow for any depth. But so that's also a problem in television specifically. Number two, I'm interested in a lot of things. So I really am interested in what the person has to say. If I'm not, I won't interview them. I mean, if a person... Well, I could probably do a decent job interviewing someone who wrote a book on gardening, but the truth is it would have very little to do with gardening, and it would have a lot to do with why the person loves it. Mm-hmm. In other words, I would ask to my strengths. I wouldn't say, gee, well, how do you plant tomatoes? I don't know and don't care. I just like to eat them.
17: Yeah.
15: So those are factors. Now, here I'm going to tell you something you'll be maybe surprised. I do a far better interview with authors whose books I did not read than with authors whose books I did read.
17: Interesting.
15: And I'll tell you exactly why. I know exactly why, because I have compared it. I can't fake anything. So I can't fake asking questions, the answers to which I already know. I am not going to say to the author, well, gee, what happened then? Or, well, what's your view on X when I know it? I just can't do it. So I am you asking the author questions because you didn't read the book. Mm-hmm. A lot of people think, oh, my God, I interviewed the author and he didn't even read the book. It's good that I didn't. It's better. When I have read the book, I don't want the questions I have won't interest you because they're based on already having read it, and it's like an advanced edition of questions. Mm-hmm. So that's another factor that goes into play. Okay?
17: It's been a pleasure to talk to you, Dennis.
15: All right. Anyway, let's go to Palmdale, California, and Gene. Hello, Gene. Dennis Prager.
18: Hello, Dennis.
15: Hi.
18: I'm calling because I'm trying to define for my daughters the differences between micro issues and macro issues. And I've heard you speak on it.
15: Uh-huh.
18: I only get to listen to you in my car.
15: Right.
18: And so I miss out on quite a bit.
15: Micro is, how old is your daughter?
18: My daughters are 16 and 14.
15: Oh, that's easy then. It's the same as you would say to an adult. Micro issues are personal, issues that concern the individual. And macro matters are societal questions. Politics, philosophy, religion. Now, obviously, they may concern you, too. But how do you feel about having a birthday party is a micro issue. We'll be back in a moment.
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15: All righty. Over to some more calls here in Aliso Viejo, California. Debbie. Hello, Debbie. Dennis Prager.
19: Hi. Hi. Yeah, I've listened to you. You were the first speaker I listened to as soon as I set foil on American soil, and I haven't turned back since.
15: Oh, what a sweet statement. Thank you.
19: You know, I went to a lot of Jewish singles events, and you were very helpful in helping me find a soulmate, because I remember you saying to me, you know, you don't ask the family, you ask the waiter, the waitress, the valet parker. And I remember going out with someone, and he was, you know, have everything on paper, and then he was so rude to the waiter, I was surprised that they didn't put poison in our food.
15: Oh, isn't that interesting? Yep, that isn't that a great rule?
19: Absolutely, and I pass that on to everybody.
15: How long are you married now?
19: 6 years, and we've just adopted 2 children from Russia, a sister and a brother.
15: Wow.
19: Thank God they're doing really well. I remember listening to you saying about an incident at the park when your son was little and there was a bully.
15: Oh, yes, yes.
19: And, you know, even when I wasn't a mother, I found it so appalling. And I'm having the same sort of encounters. You know, my son has a little bit of that orphanage mentality. He was too young for the orphanage, but they let him in so as not to split up the brother and sister. And, you know, I know he's small for his age coming from an orphanage, but I'm having some very ugly scenes with parents. And, you know, where it's that moral equivalence where even though their son's a bully, somehow it gets turned around that I'm the bad guy. So I wanted to know
15: how does it get turned around? What exactly are you or your child blamed for?
19: Okay. I was at the gym, and this bigger child, you know, a gym is not a contact sport. This bigger child actually pushed Adam down, threw him down, and physically restrained him. And when I went to intervene, they told me to go away, etc. And then I couldn't find the mother to report that to her. And so the next week when I came back, the mother still wasn't there, and I saw the boy.
15: Who told you not to intervene? The people who run the gym?
19: Yes.
15: Well, that's interesting. So it wasn't the mother. Why did they say that? What was their reasoning?
19: They said, you know, we can't have people coming out there and having fights, and it's not my job. And I said, you know, I have a right to defend my child. Anyway, this is what happened. I finally saw the mother, and I told her what happened. And she just turned it around that, you know, she said, well, my son must have been provoking her son.
15: Mm-hmm.
19: And,
15: I see. Oh, okay. What exactly did the other boy do to your son, and are they the same age?
19: You know, I'm not sure. I know that my son's small for his age, so it's hard to tell. I didn't really know
15: okay.
19: that.
15: Okay. All right. Go on.
19: You know, but when my son saw that boy, he didn't want to go to the gym class. He started crying hysterically.
15: Right.
19: And, you know, the mother wasn't around, so I said to the boy, you know, that was really unacceptable what you did last week, and now, you know, Adam doesn't want to do the gym class because you hurt him. You know that I was hurled into head office, and the mother raised her voice at me saying, you know, how dare I reprimand the son? And I said, you know, that's a little bit of a harsh word, but this is breeding sociopathy. If you reinforce bad behaviors, and if they're not... you know, if they're not nipped in the bud, then that's what causes, you know, all sorts of maladaptive behaviors. So,
15: well, you know, the problem with my answering is that it's too complex for a generalized answer. First of all, there is always going to be roughhousing between boys.
19: Mm-hmm.
15: Number two, mothers hate it. Mothers, it is one of the aggravating parts of motherhood is to see their boy in a fight with another boy, especially if their boy loses.
19: Yeah.
15: And if their boy wins, it's aggravating because they don't want their boy to fight anyway.
19: Exactly.
15: Yes, so this is that. The reason I can't answer you is because I have to have been there. There are bullies, and I hate their guts. I'd like them to be beaten up. On the other hand, I'll tell you the other hand as soon as we come back.
3: 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The Answer. 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
20: A California lawmaker claims Governor Newsom is working with drug cartels.
21: Assemblyman Carl DeMaio from San Diego says the cartels are now offering $2,000 for information on ICE agents.
22: This puts the lives of ICE agents at risk.
21: DeMaio says it's because of a bill Newsom just signed into law,
22: which would make it a crime for an ICE agent to wear a mask to hide their identity.
20: That's Jason Campadonia reporting. Larry Marino on The Answer. With breaking news and talk you can trust.
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15: Hello, Paul. How old are you, Paul?
2: I'm 88.
15: And how's your health?
2: Pretty good.
15: And are you married?
2: Yes. 64 years.
15: 64 years. And is it going well?
2: Fine.
15: Good.
2: Excellent.
15: Pleasure to hear from you, sir. What can I do for you?
2: Well, a Jewish man the other day on TV said, Jews do not believe in hell. My question is, what do they believe, and what is your belief about heaven and hell?
15: Yeah, well, you see, it was a sleight of hand that this man engaged in. He's right, most Jews probably don't believe in it, but the question is not what do most Jews believe, it's what does Judaism believe.
2: That's right.
15: And so, you see, it's an unintentional or intentional misleading statement when people ask, and it's usually not intentional, when people ask or answer, well, this is what Jews believe, it doesn't, that's an interesting sociological fact, but it has no bearing on Judaism. So Judaism, as the Encyclopedia Judaica, which is the greatest work of Jewish scholarship and written and edited by secular Jews, under the heading Afterlife, says Judaism has always believed in an afterlife. Now, whether you call the place we get punished or the way we get punished hell, or you call it Jerry's Bar and Grill, it doesn't matter. There is in Judaism the deepest belief. It is one of the 13 principles of the Jewish faith set forth by Maimonides 800 plus years ago. That the good are rewarded and the bad are punished. Okay?
2: Yes.
15: All right. Thank you very much. It is a very common problem that you run against. It's a problem that you can have with Christians. What Christians believe, or what many Christians believe, and what is Christianity, they're hardly always the same. Which Christians are you talking about? The Christians who believe that that God wants marriage to be redefined, or that God wants their marriage to remain male-female. I mean, that's rather large difference. So the question of what do Jews believe, what does Judaism believe, what do Christians believe, what does Christianity believe, these are very important distinctions. Now, ideally, the two will be similar, but they never are, or they not never are. They often are not. That's the better way of putting it. I promised that I would continue a thought over the break and didn't, and that was because I was so distracted by the funny call about gardening. It was about the bullying question, and to the woman in San Diego. I had mentioned that I hate bullies, as any one of you knows. But at the same time, it is very important for mothers, and mothers, I direct this to you directly, to know that boys fight. And it is very hard for you to watch but it is the way boys are. What you need to distinguish is between dangerous, really dangerous fighting and malicious fighting and fighting. That's the way boys act. My son, my younger son, would greet friends at the door by pouncing on them as soon as they came to the door. They would wrestle at the door, at the doorpost, to the threshold to the house. Girls don't do that. But, of course, if you go to graduate school, this is confusing because you're taught that boys and girls, or you were, I was, are basically the same. So I don't know the situation and can't comment on it, but I can comment on you're having to be aware of how protective you are, doubly so over a normal mother. And this is something to be aware of, and that's one of the reasons that I am in a big favor of opposite sex marriage, because children need the input of a male and a female. All righty, to Walnut, California on 870 KRLA. It's Jerry. Hello, Jerry. Dennis Prager.
4: Hello, Dennis. Thank you for taking my call.
15: Thank you for calling, sir.
4: Yes, so my question is, I hear you mention the music that you enjoy to listen to, and it seems like it's always instrumental music. So my question is, do you enjoy...
15: You are a perceptive young man, Jerry. I actually... This is a very painful confession. I do prefer instrumental. However, that has begun to change in the last few years, where I have fallen in love with a genre of American song, of female, especially female jazz singers.
4: Diana Krall.
15: Well, that's in the modern time. Diana Krall and others, correct? Rosemary Clooney, Blossom Dearie, a whole group of women who I love their lyrics. I love their singing. Also, Frank Sinatra. I absolutely have fallen in love with him. However, in my original love of classical music, I to this day I far prefer. Music without words.
4: Okay.
15: That has tended to touch me the most deeply.
4: Well, since you mentioned Frank Sinatra, have you listened to Dean Martin? And do you prefer Dean Martin or Frank Sinatra?
15: Oh, Frank Sinatra is the Beethoven of that type of music. Uh-huh. I mean, I have enjoyed Dean Martin, yes. But I don't think most people who know a lot more about that music than I would compare the two. Frank Sinatra is a giant. Frank, he could sing the telephone book as far as I'm concerned, and I would be moved. We'll be back in a moment. Thanks, Jerry. We'll be back. 1-8-PRAGER-776.
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8: 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Thank you for your prayers. 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
15: You're listening to the Dennis Prager Show. I'm glad that you are. I hope you're glad, too. And I figure most of you are, because it's a voluntary act, unless you're in the car with somebody forcing you to listen, which does happen. So let me say to those of you being forced to listen to my show, I absolutely empathize with your pain. I hear your pain and your suffering. But give me a little chance, and you may reluctantly come to enjoy listening. Reluctantly. And you don't even have to admit it to the person who's forcing you to do so. Over to Denton and Case Guy in Texas, and Andrew. Hi, Andrew. Dennis Prager.
10: How are you doing, sir?
15: Good, thank you.
10: Well, this is my first time to call, so I do want to thank you. I've been listening to you for about half a year, and, I mean, it's completely changed my life and the way I approach people. So I want to thank you, first of all.
15: Thank you. That means everything to me. Thank you.
10: Well, sir, this is currently what I'm going through. I'm at a point in my life where I realize there's greater things for me to accomplish and there's greater ambitions that I want to achieve. But the friend base that I have are really content and they're just really happy with what they have in life. And I'm really at a point where I'm struggling whether or not I should consistently hang around them on a continual basis. It's not that I want to separate my friends in a sense that I never talk to them again. But I want to continue to be their friends, but not be associated with them, whereas their lifestyle is going to infringe on what I want to accomplish with my life. Does that make sense?
15: Makes perfect sense. How old are you?
10: I'm 23 years old.
15: So let me tell you something that should help you and relieve you. It is extremely normal. It is common. It is normal. It is okay. It is fine to change and drop friends at any time in life, and especially when you're young, like your age. That makes perfect sense. This is the time of tremendous change and growth in your life, and it may not be the same change and growth that accompanies your friends' lives. So it is perfectly natural. Almost nobody has the same friends at my age that they did at 23. Think about it, look at it that way. So it's painful because you feel a certain loyalty to them, and it's perfectly understandable. But and you don't have to make an announcement, you folks are out of my life or whatever. Just gradually play it cooler, slower, and let it just die of its own accord. And no one is wrong. There is no judgment here. The beauty of friends as opposed to relatives is precisely that. You want people in your life voluntarily. You want them because you want them, not because you have to have them, as in the case of a relative.
10: Mm-hmm.
15: Okay?
10: Sir, and I have one more question for you. Concerning your life, how many good friends would you say is necessary?
15: One.
10: One?
15: Beyond that is gravy, and you are a very lucky person.
10: Well, thank you, sir. I appreciate your time.
15: Thank you. It's very kind of you to say that. If there were a PhD in friendship, I think that I would have one. I have always, since sixth grade, I have always had at least one extremely close male friend. And it has been one of the greatest joys of my life. It has been sustaining. It has given me companionship, comfort, confidence, fun. They were always good people who I was better because I knew them. And now I have more than one, and I'm just very, very lucky. But if you find a person like that, and I could almost use the term soulmate. It's just, it's of the same sex. And then for the vast majority of us, it's a non-erotic relationship. It is one of the greatest single joys of one's life for a woman to have this in a female friend and a man to have it in a male friend. But and if you can have it in three that or four, that's incredible. But in one, you should be very grateful. A lot of people don't have one. A lot of people don't. I've spoken about this to Dr. Marmer, the psychiatrist I just had on the show for the Happiness Hour. And he says, Dennis, you have no idea how many lonely people are out there. It's not because they're not married. They're lonely married people. It is because they don't have a friend. We'll be back in a moment. This is the hour where you set the agenda. 1-8-PRAGER-776. And this is the Dennis Prager Show.
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15: I have told you often, my friends, that I had Carl Sagan on my television show, the most well-known astronomer probably in American history, who's popularized it with his famous television PBS series, Cosmos. And he said, Dennis, the more I look into the universe, I'm paraphrasing here, and see how vast it is, the more I realize how insignificant we people are. And he said it with his big smile, as if there was some joy in announcing how utterly and totally insignificant we are. I found it remarkable that he had some joy. You know, if he had said it and say, you know, Dennis, I'm sorry to say, but we're infinitely less significant than any worm. At least if he would acknowledge that his emotional reaction was one of sadness, but he seemed to revel in the fact that you and I are absolutely worthless nothings in a universe that couldn't care less about us and is so vast anyway that we are far smaller to the universe than a worm is to the earth. You realize that, folks?
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14: With SRN News, I'm John Scott. Media outlets banned from the White House say they filed a lawsuit.
16: CNN, MS Now, and Politico issued a joint statement saying they're suing after their reporters were denied access at the White House. They say, left unchallenged, it presents a threat to press freedom and the public's right to independent journalism. President Trump said Friday he was barring the outlets because of reporting he found to be fake news.
17: I don't think somebody should be allowed to come in and write fake stories.
16: The reporters' entry badges were disabled on Saturday. MS Now reporter Akayla Gardner describes how she was turned away.
18: I want to say not just me, but also our photographer had their badge taken this morning. Of course, after President Trump made clear that he wants to ban MS Now, CNN, and Politico.
16: Jennifer King, Washington.
14: President Trump, traveling to New York for the United Nations, made a side visit to Gracie Mansion and met with New York City Mayor Zoran Mondani. They had met previously. This is SRN News.
19: Foundations of Freedom, a look at America's founding principles and the leaders who shaped our nation.
26: You know, Ronald Reagan believed self-government required something that government could never replace, responsibility in the hands of the people. In his 1981 inaugural address, Reagan warned against the idea that America had become too complicated to be governed by its citizens. Reagan asked, "If no one among us is capable of governing himself, then who among us has the capacity to govern someone else?" For Reagan, limited government was not about having no government. It was about remembering where responsibility begins, with individuals, families, communities, and the people themselves. Because when government assumes every responsibility, citizens gradually surrender their own. Self-government asks more of us than dependence ever will, and freedom requires a people willing to govern themselves before asking government to do it for them.
8: Hi, Dennis Prager here. Well, as you know, I've been off the air since my injury in November 2024. Thank you for your prayers. 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I'm starting the Ask Me Anything episodes on the Timeless Wisdom podcast, and I'd love to hear from you. 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The number is 877-243-7776. 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I will answer as many questions as I can on future episodes of the podcast. Obviously, I can't respond to every question, but I will listen or read every question. I look forward to hearing from you. Thank you for listening.
0: 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We report what matters without apology. 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
30: I just read an op-ed at Newsweek.com by Senator Rick Scott, the senior Republican senator from the great state of Florida, about how to rescue America. We're 43 days away from the midterm election. And I've promised you for the last week or two, as we get closer and closer, we need a little bit of a confidence boost. We need some optimism. We need to be reminded that if we show up in 43 days, we're going to win. And we're going to hold on to this country. If not, I don't know where we go from here. And I promised you we're going to have some smart, common sense voices on this show from now until Election Day. Well, here he is, happens to be one of my favorite U.S. senators, Senator Rick Scott, who's able to join us in the middle of a very busy day. Senator, it's great to see you, sir. Welcome back. All right, hang on. We're not getting audio for some reason. We're sorry. Hold that thought. We'll get the audio fixed. Big buildup like that. That's always the case. That's Team Gallagher's luck sometimes. So we'll get the audio glitch figured out, and then we'll get some. Because he wrote this great piece at Newsweek about Zohran Mamdani is correct that our political system has failed the American people. The rise of his brand of socialism in America is terrifying, but it shouldn't shock anyone who's watched Washington catastrophically fail to lead with policies that work for the American people. Every 2 years, he writes, establishment politicians beg for votes with the same empty promises to hold government accountable, lower prices, and fight for the American dream. We've watched this cycle repeat for decades, and things have only gotten worse. So what do we do about it? Well, what I love about Senator Rick Scott is the ability to come up with some solutions rather than just complain about problems.

0: 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Online health questions required.
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0: Gallagher.
1: All right, let's, as they say in the movies, take two. Let's try again. I had a glowing introduction for the one and only Senator Rick Scott. We think we've got your audio problems fixed. There you are, I think. Hey, Senator, how are you?
2: I'm good. How are you doing?
1: I'm great. I appreciate very much you taking time. I know you got a busy day. 43 days. Countdown is on. The clock is ticking. Americans are sort of collectively holding our breaths. We're not sure how this is going to play out. I think you got to ignore the polls. I think you understand that, look, the polls all guaranteed a Hillary win in 2016. On the other hand, we Republicans are facing a lot of challenges. America is going through a lot right now. Let me get your take on what 43 days looks like for us. Are you concerned? Are you worried? Are you cautiously optimistic? How's Senator Rick Scott feeling about the midterm election?
2: Well, I'm optimistic. Now, remember, I think I'm the only Republican that won in a swing state in the Senate in 18. So I think it's pretty simple. If we talk about the issues that people care about, then we're going to win. I mean, what do people care about? They care about the cost of living. They care about their jobs. They care about their kids' education. They care about public safety. They care about having a strong military. So if we are clear at what we stand for and what the Democrats stand for, we stand for freedom. They stand for socialism. We're going to help your family. Make sure your family gets a great job. Make sure you can afford to live there. But guess what? Cost of living is too high. The socialists, the Democrats,

0: all socialists. They're talking about what people care about. Now, their solution is bad and they cause the problem. But our solution has to be that we're going to reduce your cost of living. We're going to reduce the size of government. We're going to give you more freedom and give the opportunity to live your dream. That's what we have to do. That's why I've been very clear. I just did a Newsweek op-ed. I've been putting out social media things from something I've talked about since I started running for governor back in April 2010. Let's take care of each family and their opportunity. Make sure kids, poor kids like me growing up, have every shot to live the dream, just like every other kid in this country.
1: You know, I wanted to say that. I'm glad you sort of stole my thunder. This has been a Rick Scott message for years. And even though you recently launched this Rescuing America project to kind of bring the focus back where it belongs, this isn't a new message for you. Have you been frustrated at the distractions? Look, you look around at the big debate now about data centers, and there's all kinds of worries about AI. I mean, look, We've got the border fixed. I mean, there's huge strides. The stock market performing well. But the cost of living still is a challenge for millions of Americans. Has it been frustrating for you as a longtime advocate to focus on what matters to Americans to see all these distractions? In other words, has the Republican Party sort of taken its eye off the ball?
0: Well, you have to give Trump credit. He secured the border. Fentanyl deaths are down. Murder rates down. That's a big deal. 162,000 jobs just last month. That's very, very, very important. Our education system's getting better. So the things that people care about, I mean, we're doing the right thing. But what we've got to do in Congress is let's every day vote on the things that people care about. They want election security. The Democrats show people, take a vote every day and show people we want it. Democrats don't. Show people we want to reduce your taxes. Democrats don't. Show people we want to reduce the size of government. Democrats don't. Show people that they want more regulation. We want less. And you show them by taking votes. So what I've been saying all along is in the Senate, we ought to be taking votes every day to show people where we stand. Even if we can't get a pass, even if the Democrats won't work with us, show people who are we and who are they, and to give people a real choice. Elections are a choice. We need to let the public know there's a difference. If you want socialism, less opportunity, more government involvement, less freedom, then vote for them. But if you want opportunity for your kids and your grandkids and your family, you're going to vote a Republican.
1: You know, what makes me crazy is that there also is a choice as to whether or not you're going to show up or not to vote. If we show up, we're going to win. And that's, you know, that in a red state like Florida. I mean, there's a recent polling somehow showing Ashley Moody is tied with this radical DSA leftist, Angie Nixon. Hard to believe. I mean, you see that stuff. And this is why I think we got to go back to doubting the veracity of these polls. On the other hand, you're right, Senator. The Democrats have sort of captured the moment in terms of affordability. But again, you know that what's on the ballot, socialism is on the ballot. I would argue crazy is on the ballot. I mean, we've got craziness. We've got people that are so extremist. I mean, Abdul El-Sayed is a mainstream candidate. Angie Nixon is a normal Democrat mainstream candidate. But is it wrong? Look, I'm just a big mouth talk show host. Is it wrong to say crazy's on the ballot? Does that insult the electorate, do you think? Or do you think that's kind of a good reminder of what we're really up against?
0: I think you gotta say it's crazy. It's nothing like what our moms taught us. I mean, our moms taught us, go work hard, get a good education. You have a chance to live a dream.
1: Yeah.
0: The government's not going to solve all your problems. You are responsible. That's what my mom told me. You have to, you know, you want to get out of public housing, go work, get a good education.
1: Right.
0: So we got to go talk about that. So we got to talk about, we want you, we want your freedom. We can't just say they're bad. They are. They're crazy.
1: I know.
0: But what are we doing? And then we got to go do it.
1: Well, that's what you're doing. You deliver it, and you've delivered to your constituents for years, and I'm so honored. I want to talk about Iran. I want to go back to President Trump for just a moment. Senator Rick Scott is joining us here on this Monday episode of the Mike Gallagher Show. You said that you got to give him credit for the border. He made a promise about the border. He made a promise about the poverty rate. I mean, the poverty rate, seeing historic numbers right now. The average median income is historically high. So these are kind of the contradictions about the state of our economy. But I saw a podcast over the weekend featuring the guy that founded the big super law firm, Morgan & Morgan. You probably know the guy, I'm sure, John Morgan.
0: Oh, yeah.
1: And he sat down with Patrick Bet-David. And Morgan, I think, is a big, historically a big Democrat donor. But
0: he's a big, he didn't help me.
1: he was not in your corner. And I've got lots of problems with obviously his politics, but so be it. You know, this is America. But he said something to Patrick Bet-David that I thought was pretty epic. He said, whatever you think of Trump, he's right with what was happening with Iran. He's doing everything to stop a nuclear holocaust from occurring, and he used a very personal point of view with Trump. And I don't think he's a Trump fan, actually, but Morgan said he's 80 years old. He doesn't have to sit around and worry about what his legacy is going to be like in 10, 20 years. He wants to do what's best and right today. He wants to fix this problem with Iran now. Senator Scott, president after president before Trump promised to deal with the threat of nuclear annihilation. And it's not just Israel. It could be us. It was revealed Iran years ago had a plan to, they tried to hatch a plan to get to smuggle a nuke on a ship and get it as close to the United States as possible. Again, optics are everything, but you gotta give it to a guy like John Morgan. Even he recognizes that Trump at age 80 isn't worried about a political fallout. He wants to do what's best for the United States and put America first.
0: That's what he's doing every day. I mean, if you talk to Trump, he cares about this country. And think about it. When people say they don't like high gas prices, me either. They say they don't like war, me either. We didn't decide to go to war. We decided to defend ourselves from somebody that wants to have a nuclear weapon to kill your kids and your grandkids. That's what this guy is doing, and we have to remember that every day. We all hate war. We all hate high gas prices. All right, but we do not want to be killed by a nuclear weapon. And by the way, the Democrats want to destroy the oil and gas industry. Trump is doing everything he can to build it up. Yeah. So he's doing the right thing, but what we have to do is we have to tell the American public what we're doing every day. We are saving your life by not letting them have a nuclear weapon. We're not putting our troops in harm's way. We're doing everything we can to keep them safe. That's what the American public actually really wants, but we got to talk about it every day.
1: Let's talk about rescuing America, because this is such an important thing, and your story is also crucial. It fits into this, as you mentioned. I mean, you're somebody who grew up in public housing, so you know what the American dream can be. You can, and for some reason, many on the left, they just obliterate the concept of the American dream. They don't think it's a success to try to break through and get out of public housing and build a business and create jobs. Talk about the tenets of your rescue America project and what you want to deliver message-wise to the American people, particularly 43 days away from the midterms.
0: First, let's acknowledge the problem. All right, the problem is cost of living is too high. It's hard to get started in business. There's too much regulation. Cost of housing is too high. Cost of health insurance, property insurance, car insurance, cost of groceries. The first thing, let's acknowledge we have a problem. We do. Right? Then let's decide, what's the solution? The solution is not more government. The government has caused the problems. So the solution is we've got to make our government smaller. We've got to make it smaller from the standpoint of what we spend. We got to make it smaller from the standpoint of its footprint of telling us what to do. And so that is what we're going to do. And we do that, then we can give you more opportunity, because you can go have you keep more of your money. You can go start a business. We've made it so hard to build a house or start a business in this country with all the state, local, and federal regulations. It's really as simple as that. Make sure people get a great education. Make sure you can afford the education. Don't end up with, when you get out of school, you have tens of thousands of dollars worth of debt. I mean, when I got out of school, I had no debt. I mean, how could you do? I mean, think about it. think about the price of education, of insurance, all these things. It was a pittance of what it is today, all caused by government. So it's really as simple as that. We can do this. It's all doable. I'm optimistic about the future because I think the American public, they believe in the dream of this country. Our parents teach you about it. And so that's what we've learned growing up. So now we just have to go do it and get out of people's way and let them go live their dreams.
1: I'm, as a Floridian, I am really, really grateful for your leadership. And, you know, for years, again, Big Mouth talk show host, we talk about messaging every day. You're all about the message right now, and your message is simple. My message is, if we show up in 43 days, we're going to win. And your message, and I know you agree, but you also say in your Rescuing America project, socialism is not the answer. It will kill the American dream. And as long as we can deliver that message to millions of voters, especially young people, we're going to win. Senator Scott, again, thanks so much for hanging in there with us with some of those audio things and joining us here on the Mike Gallagher Show. Keep fighting the good fight, sir.
0: All right. Great show. Great job.
1: Thank you, Senator. Great talking to you. Senator Rick Scott, doing a great job with the Rescuing America project. And I want you to hear this John Morgan. I don't know much about the guy. I mean, we all see and hear his ads. Morgan & Morgan, they're this huge, huge law firm in America. And this guy, John Morgan, apparently is a regular on the PBD podcast. And keep in mind, he's not a conservative or a Republican donor. I think he's kind of more and more independent now, but he used to be a big-time Democrat donor, and as Senator Scott just wryly noted, he didn't help me at all in the state of Florida. Is he based here? I think he is. I think he's in Florida. But he said something in a show of support for what we're doing with Iran that is very meaningful, and I want to share John Morgan, the founder of Morgan & Morgan's message on this podcast with you here in just a moment, because he's right. Nobody, Senator Scott is right. Nobody likes to see gas at $4.55 a gallon. Nobody wants to struggle in paying the bills. But you know what we also don't want? Eau Claire, Wisconsin being nuked. And I'm not trying to be melodramatic here. Iran cannot have a nuclear weapon, and President Trump instinctively knew that and did something about it. Let me share with you a very, what I think is an articulate guy, an articulate message from the loyal opposition, probably, to Republicans and conservatives, John Morgan, on this podcast. That's coming up here in just a moment. Let me welcome back Balance of Nature to Team Gallagher. You know, I'm all about health these days, and you're going to be tired of me reminding you. I'm going to nag you about taking care of yourself. If you're watching me on Salem News Channel, maybe you're noticing I've lost some pounds and keeping it off because I know what to do thanks to PhD weight loss, and I got this little heart blockage thing going on, this stupid 52% blockage, and that's all right. Meeting with the doctors today, going to find a good cardiologist here in Tampa Bay, and I got this. You know, it's also important, fiber. 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
2: 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With SRN News, I'm John Scott. Media outlets banned from the White House say they filed a lawsuit.
3: CNN, MS Now, and Politico issued a joint statement saying they're suing after their reporters were denied access at the White House. They say, left unchallenged, it presents a threat to press freedom and the public's right to independent journalism. President Trump said Friday he was barring the outlets because of reporting he found to be fake news.
4: I don't think somebody should be allowed to come in and write fake stories.
3: The reporters' entry badges were disabled on Saturday. MS Now reporter Akayla Gardner describes how she was turned away.
5: I want to say not just me, but also our photographer had their badge taken this morning, of course, after President Trump made clear that he wants to ban MS Now, CNN, and Politico.
3: Jennifer King, Washington.
2: President Trump, traveling to New York for the United Nations, made a side visit to Gracie Mansion and met with New York City Mayor Zoran Mondani. They had met previously. This is SRN News.
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1: I've been thinking a lot about God's blessings lately. I've been thinking about the technology that he blesses us with. And, you know, just talked to my friend Dr. Mixon over at Relief Factor about this little diagnosis I've got with this little arterial blockage thing going on. And I don't know what it, I've never had any heart issues before, but I just want to quickly remind you. And you know what? You know what started me getting this body scan a couple months ago was Lindsey Graham's death. And I thought, you know, there's too many people that have a heart episode and maybe a blockage they didn't know about. And sure enough, I have apparently a moderate blockage in my so-called widowmaker. Well, I wouldn't have known it without this body scan. And that's the kind of technology that God has blessed us with. You know, it's the old story I love to tell about the guy with the rowboat trying to rescue the guy on the roof. God said, I sent you the rowboat, and yet you drowned because you didn't get on the rowboat. And when I knew about, I've had these body scans occasionally over the years, and I, after Lindsey died, thought I'd get one over here in Tampa, this place called Kraft Body Scan. Great people. It's a wonderful, I mean, the place is pristine, and, you know, and it's, you know, it's not free. It's a, I think it's about, they've got specials, but it's a grand or $1,500 or whatever. And they do this body scan and they find out if you've got something like plaque in your arteries. And sure enough, they found something. My doctor then followed up, had a CT scan with contrast. And sure enough, I've got at least a 52% blockage, which is moderate. And I'm going to be on it. I'm going to keep going with weight and exercise and good food and a heart healthy diet, and I'm going to stay on top of this. God, and I will tell you flat out, if you get in your 50s, 60s, embrace the technology that and the tools that God has given us. Why not? You know, if you've got a chance to get ahead of something like this, do it. And so hats off to, and they've got these all over America. I mean, my friend Mark Davis, exact same story. Did his body scan in Las Colinas. This great body scan place that he's gone to and endorsed for years in Dallas. Oh, doggone it. Help me, guys. I'm drawing a blank. I know it's Las Colinas. It's something of Las Colinas. Oh, I can't believe I'm blanking out on the name of it. Viascan of Las Colinas. And Mark got a scan, sure enough, found a little bit of a concern about his arteries, went in. They wound up doing, I don't know what it's called, some angio thing. They go up through his wrist, and they went in, and they found that the blockage was only like 30%. Said he's good to go. Keep an eye on it. Keep eating healthy. Keep exercising. But they found that because of the Viascan of Las Colinas body scan that they did on Mark. This technology is available everywhere. God has blessed us with many tools. Medical technology now is light years ahead of where it used to be. And so embrace it. And you know me, Big Mouth Mike, I'm gonna fill you in. I'm a little worried. I'm concerned. I'm apprehensive. I wish I didn't get this news. I kind of know what the rest of my life is gonna look like, and I'm not gonna turn into a fanatic, but I'm gonna be healthy because I want to be here as long as humanly possible. I like to tell you about good messaging, like Incogni. I mean, look, that monster who killed that Minnesota lawmaker. They found a list in his car. You know how he found out where she lived? Because evidently her address was sold by one of these people search sites. I mean, right now, a stranger is buying a list somewhere. 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Just got a text from Dallas, Texas. Mike, are you afraid of dying? I'm not really, no, and I don't think I'm going to die any minute now, but we're all going to die. And I have sort of, sadly, experienced death and loss with everybody close to me. You know, mom, dad, my wife, who died in my arms. Literally. The old expression, well, so, and we talked about death, and she and I and Denise was ready. You know, she was too young. I mean, she shouldn't have died at 51 of cancer, but you know something? She was a magnificent person, and she was a faith-filled believer. And she wasn't afraid. I don't know how. And so maybe I've got a little bit of a little piece of Denise with me right now, and I'm not really afraid. I'm a little worried, and I want to do all the right things. But hey, if it's my time, it's my time, and I'm going to be, you know, hopefully doing this to the bitter end. So thanks for the prayers and the support and the love that you've given. Incidentally, I'm feeling great. That's the weird part about this. I've got no symptoms whatsoever, and I'm doing the gym every day. I'm up to 15 minutes on the elliptical. Started out at 5. 30 minutes on the bike every day. And I want to be here again for a long, long time. A lot of texts about this John Morgan fellow. I want to share what he said on this PBD broadcast, this podcast. I am so grateful when even people who don't agree politically with one another can give credit where credit is due. I'm a big believer in credit where credit is due. Here's a text from Orlando. Hey, Mike, letting you know, John Morgan, their main offices are in downtown Orlando. I thought they were in Florida. Another text from Tampa. John Morgan hosted Obama's reelection campaign in Orlando back in 2012. And it's true. He's a longtime Democrat donor. But check out what he said about this war in Iran. This is, again, a longtime Democrat donor and supporter. You've seen him all over TV. The Morgan & Morgan ads are everywhere. This is the guy who founded it years ago, one of the most successful, huge law firms in the world. And here's what he said about President Trump and Iran on the Patrick Bet David PBD podcast.
2: Here's what I think, and it's going to be a different take than everybody else's when you said he's 80 years old. Look, he became president talking about no more wars. That, you know, he blasted no more wars. But he got here and he's 80 years old, and he's looking to the future. The future to him is, like mine, shorter than your future and your future just by age. But yet he's made a decision to do this. This whole thing is driven by nuclear holocaust from Iran. He could have kicked the can, but he didn't. Mm-hmm. He decided to do this. And when he did it, he knew what was going to happen. He knew that gas prices would go up. He knew affordability was the issue he got elected on. He knew that was the issue that would drive his poll numbers down. And guess what? His poll numbers have been driven down as a result of this. But here's where I think that Trump's going to be rewarded. When he said he doesn't care about the midterms, he does very much. That's why they're trying to change districts all over the country. When he says he doesn't care about inflation, he does. But it turns out that this guy would rather leave us, the world, not us, the world, in a safer position, because nuclear weapons in the hands of those maniacs is the most dangerous thing facing us and our children. And Israel's not happy about it, because I don't know if the uranium's ever going to be taken, the dust or whatever they call it. But I think the secret message, and if I was Trump, if I was Susie Wiles and James Blair, what I'd be talking about is he's putting his own personal popularity over his present popularity for the rest of us. And a nuclear Iran is a danger to the world, the most dangerous in the whole world, because they think that when they die, they go to seven black-eyed virgins. So they're okay with nuclear holocausts, you know.
3: Seven black guy versions.
1: Of course,
3: black
1: he meant eye. 70. They got into all that. But isn't that a remarkable admission from a guy who is not a fan of Republicans, this founder of Morgan? What do you think of his assessment of this war? And what do you think about the way he attaches Trump's personal stake in this? In other words, here's a guy, I think he's, I guess he's 70 years old. So, you know, as he pointed out, when you're 70, when you're 80, you've got less of a future than somebody younger, obviously, just by virtue of age. And he makes the argument, Trump, at 80, doesn't care about a legacy 5, 10, 20 years from now. He wants to do what's right for America. And he knows that Iran possessing a nuclear weapon is an unimaginable horror. What's wrong? And again, I probably don't agree with Morgan very much, but good for him. And I think he's right. Trump doesn't care about the political optics of anything right now. He just doesn't care. He's in the final stretch of his administration for the next couple of years. He's not going anywhere, God willing. He's not budging from what he believes in. And he's doing what he thinks is right, and that's keeping Iran from being able to detonate a nuclear weapon in the world. He wants to prevent a nuclear holocaust. And he understands it doesn't look great for gas to be at $4.50 a gallon. He gets it. He understands that. But it's the right thing to do. Look, you know, as Sherry in South Carolina pointed out on the text line, when people complain about gas prices, they better hope we win in 43 days, or gas is going to get a lot worse. 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
1: 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JohnMorgan.com. All right, let me get your take on what John Morgan had to say. Is he right? Devin is in North Carolina. Devin, welcome to the Mike Gallagher Show. How are you, sir?
7: Hey, good morning.
1: Hi. Go right ahead, Devin.
7: John Morgan.
1: I guess he can't hear me. I don't know what's going on here. Let's try Bill here. Hey, Bill, Rock Hill, South Carolina. How you doing, Bill?
14: Good, Mike. How are you?
1: I'm good, thanks. What did you think about John Morgan's assessment of the war in Iran?
14: Well, here's my point of view. I don't know anything about this guy, so I'm just going basically off what he just said.
1: Right.
14: I agree 100%. And the main reason I called was I grew up in a Democratic household. Dad was a Vietnam vet. You know, so it was Democrat. But he sounds like the family I grew up with and that type of Democrats they were. You know, not just being, oh, this is the big balloon of the day. Let's see how much we can trash it just to kill Republican Party or whatever.
1: Right.
14: But this Iran trash goes back to, what, 78, 79? We've never had a president.
1: Oh, beyond that. Beyond that, and we've never had a president, and we've had presidents over and over promise to do something about Iran. Look, I think it's important to give credit where credit is due. I want you to quickly hear historian Victor Davis. This is courtesy of the Daily Signal. This is so good. He does this masterful job of pointing out the three greatest scandals that this guy, Donald Trump, had to deal with.
18: There's been three great scandals in the 21st century. The first was the Russian collusion hoax that was prompted by Hillary Clinton and facilitated by the Obama administration on its way out, that almost destroyed the Trump campaign, sabotaged his transition, and ate up 22 months of his first 2 years. The second was the Biden FBI and CIA, but especially the CIA and the intelligence agencies, got 51 people, former intelligence authorities, to lie to the American people on the eve of the second debate to affect the 2020 election and claim falsely that Donald Trump was lying about the laptop of Biden, Hunter Biden, that it was fake, that it was a Russian production, and Donald Trump then was colluding again with the Russians. That was a complete lie. It was Hunter's laptop. We know because the FBI had it in his possessions and authenticated. And finally, the great scandal that the Democratic Party and the obsequious media knew that Joe Biden was non compos mentis. He was not cognitively able to fulfill the office of the presidency, and they kept that from the American people until they could no longer keep it when he finally challenged Donald Trump to a debate and melted before our very eyes, sort of like the Wicked Witch and the Wizard of Oz.
1: And you know what's amazing? Trump defeated it all. It's astounding. Trump prevailed over all of it. Coming up, all right, the media meltdown over MS Now, CNN, and Politico being kicked out of the White House. We got to get your take on that. And I also want to share with you what Congresswoman Maria Salazar said about migrants, illegals, Hispanics, and Trump. That and more all coming up. 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
21: Foundations of Freedom. A look at America's founding principles and the leaders who shaped our nation.
22: You know, Ronald Reagan believed self-government required something that government could never replace: responsibility in the hands of the people. In his 1981 inaugural address, Reagan warned against the idea that America had become too complicated to be governed by its citizens. Reagan asked, "If no one among us is capable of governing himself, then who among us has the capacity to govern someone else?" For Reagan, limited government was not about having no government. It was about remembering where responsibility begins: with individuals, families, communities, and the people themselves. Because when government assumes every responsibility, citizens gradually surrender their own. Self-government asks more of us than dependence ever will. And freedom requires a people willing to govern themselves before asking government to do it for them.
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24: SRN News, I'm John Scott. Major flight delays in the Northeast.
25: Hundreds of flights were canceled in the Northeast due to technical problems at a key regional air traffic control center that is the same facility that caused numerous disruptions in the spring of 2025. This time, operations were halted at every major airport in the New York City area for several hours. The Federal Aviation Administration says a key circuit failed at an air traffic facility in Philadelphia. That circuit is due to be replaced as part of the overhaul of the nation's air traffic control system. A backup fiber line was also cut due to construction by Verizon contractors working along the Amtrak rail line in New Jersey. I'm Lisa Dwyer.
24: President Trump traveling to New York for the United Nations met with New York City Mayor Zoran Mondani on Monday. This is SRN News.
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0: From the wild world of D.C. politics to America's culture clash, brace yourself for the reality check you've been waiting for. The one and only Mike Gallagher.
1: I come to you today with a heavy heart. For the first time in my decades-long career, I have to say something that is unimaginable. I don't know how you're going to be able to continue after I share the news with you that I'm about to share. This is being called astonishing by the media. This is being called epic, earth-shattering. The major TV networks are boycotting Donald Trump. The major networks, now that Trump has banned CNN and MS Now and Politico because he got sick of their biased coverage, they are now banding together and they're eliminating the network pool feed, meaning you're not going to get news coverage from the main five media outlets. The president is going off to the UN General Assembly this week. They're not going to cover it. The only footage will be available, on places like the Mike Gallagher Show and X, social media, townhall.com, Salem News Channel. I can promise you we're not participating in the boycott, but I don't know how America is going to recover from this. The major TV networks, in what's being described by an NBC spokesman as an astonishing move, have altogether decided not to cover events designated as pool coverage of the President of the United States of America. Here's the headline over at Axios. President's UN trip will not have a TV camera. Oh my gosh, what are we going to do? How are we going to get over this? The five major TV networks are boycotting President Trump. Now, can we get real for a minute? How long do you think these goofballs are going to be able to boycott the Trump White House? What do you think, about 15 minutes?

0: I'm not going to get to see David Muir on ABC World News tonight cover Trump's visit to New York? Great move, networks. Really smart. And here's the funniest part of all. As they're all clutching their pearls because Trump finally had enough of the lousy, biased, crappy coverage from CNN and MSNBC and Politico. You know the best part of all? They're pretending that they didn't do the same thing when they were in power. It's such a joke. Have you been around long enough to remember when Obama did the same thing with Fox News? In fact, Western Lensman did a little mashup about Barack Obama. He's got his pearls out, and he's clutching them with both hands. He was at Colgate University the other day, and he was just mortified that President Trump has kicked CNN out of the White House. Now, check out the way Western Lensman put this little clip together. First, he plays Obama from Friday whining at Colgate University. And then he adds a clip from 2009 about the way Obama and his administration kicked Fox News from the White House media poll coverage. Check out this great work from Western Lensman on X.
1: I'm trying to think what would have happened if I had said, you know what, Fox News, you're out of here. It's unimaginable.
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4: And the bigger thing is that other news organizations like yours ought not to treat them that way.
3: And today, the White House took its first concrete step in that direction. The administration contacted the White House pool, the five network rotation that has for decades shared the cost and duties of daily coverage of the presidency, and to which Fox News has belonged since 1997, and made available for round-robin interviews the executive pay czar, Ken Feinberg. But the administration specified that all members of the pool were welcome except Fox News. The Washington bureau chiefs of the five TV news networks consulted that none of them would interview Feinberg unless Fox was included, and the administration relented, making Feinberg available to all five pool members and Bloomberg TV.
0: So Obama Friday said, I wonder what would have happened if I would have told Fox News you're out. Well, you did, you liar. Did you forget? That's exactly what you... Brian Stelter, he's popping off over on CNN. He's squealing like a stuck pig over CNN being kicked out of the White House. Funny how he was singing quite a different tune in 2021.
5: There are, you know, these questions about Fox's, as Fox radicalizes and as it becomes even more and more of a political tool. Zerwick, you wrote a column recently for The Sun about this, saying Fox should be viewed as a political tool. And that raises a question. Should it be a part of the White House press pool? You know, should it be afforded the privileges that come with news gathering? Even though they do have some news reporters at the White House, you're saying they're primarily a political tool. So should that be reassessed, Zerwick?
0: Should that be that he asked in March of 2021? He was just asking questions, right? Since Fox has been radicalized. You think CNN is pretty radical? How about MS Now? You ever spend 5 minutes watching those lunatics? Here's the bottom line. This is the best news possible for the Trump administration. That they're not going to give, they're going to boycott the White House. In a note to White House pool subscribers, pool chair Brian Boughton said, effective today, the TV pool will not be covering events designated as pool coverage of the president. This follows the White House's position preventing CNN from fulfilling its assigned pool duties. Good!

Good. Boycott the president. Please don't threaten me with a good time. You mean you're not going to give us biased coverage of Trump's speech at the UN? You mean you're not going to continue to twist and distort and lie about what this administration is doing? Really? No, not 43 days before the midterm elections. Please, we want more propaganda from you, CNN. Come on, NBC, ABC, CBS. Don't back out now. We need you. We got to get Democrats elected in a few weeks. This is a blessing, an absolute blessing, and don't let anyone convince you otherwise. 800-655-MIKE. It just cracks me up. And what clowns. Obama, he is the master of gaslighting. I guess he figures not enough people will remember how he did kick Fox News out of the White House. Because the other day, what would they have done? Can you imagine the outrage if I kicked Fox News? You did! You did! Anybody going to say that to the anointed one, Barack Hussein Obama? Wow, what liars, what clowns, what jokers, and what frauds. And they think, honest to goodness, they think it's a bad thing. They actually think it's a bad thing that they're going to boycott the White House. Trump's right now popping, if he drank, he'd be popping champagne corks. He's popping the lids off of his Diet Cokes, celebrating their boycott. Unbelievable. 800-655-MIKE. Join us. We have an open line for you. Hope you join us in the Relief Factor studios. Also hope you join Rough Greens and the Rough Greens family. 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Someday you're going to wish you had more one more walk, one more morning together. You love your puppy, right? 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
1: Just got a texter asking me about this ICE shooting in Austin. And the reason I don't want to spend a lot of time on it today is because we don't know anything about it. We don't know enough about it yet to make any kind of informed decision. I do know that the Democrats want ICE shootings because they think it'll help them with their narrative that ICE is a bunch of thugs. And we have no, we do know that the person shot is an illegal from Venezuela. We do know he didn't die. Thank goodness. We do know that there was a foot chase. We do know that he wasn't cooperative. We do know that he had a full order of deportation. But we don't know the circumstances behind the shooting yet. And that doesn't stop a bunch of leftists in Austin from marching around with picket signs. They have no idea what happened in Austin. They have no idea what the circumstances are yet. And we're going to know. Don't worry, we'll find out. In the meantime, and I'm also painfully aware that you could care less that the networks are boycotting the White House. I know how stupid it is to even go down this path. It's just a huge story. You're going to get it anyway, so be ready. It's going to be all the media wants to cover later today, all day long. Steve Scalise did such a great job, the House Majority Leader yesterday, with a perfect, perfect response on ABC's This Week with John Carl. Check this out yesterday on ABC.
2: Well, I don't know why he did it. I don't know what the background is. Look, when we have our press conferences every week, the speaker, myself, our leadership team, we take questions from everybody. CNN's there, all of them. But the president takes those questions. I've never seen him turn a question down from anybody. Again, I've been in the room with the president when he's taken questions from the press. And again, most of the time it goes over a half hour, almost an hour long, where he takes questions from everybody. And some of them are very hostile questions. And the president sits there and takes them, answers them all.
3: Okay, well, I guess he's not going to be taking questions.
1: The best part of all is how Trump is so willing to engage so many media organizations. He doesn't care. I always joke he's going to probably appear on the Weather Channel tonight to give an interview. And yet the media wants you to think that somehow he's this oppressive, censoring dictator. State-run media, they like to scream. He wants state-run media. No, he wants media organizations to be fair to him. And look, Obama didn't think Fox News was fair. That's why they wanted to kick Fox News out of the Obama White House. And they all lined up and supported that effort. So it's the old joke about it depends on whose ox is being gored. But ultimately, at the end of the day, all Trump is trying to do is be treated fairly. Now, they're suing. This is going to be a short cycle of a news story. They'll sue, which they have. A judge, the court will come along and say, no, you got to let him in. And they'll let him in. And it's going to be fine. But in the meantime, just pay attention to these scoundrels who gaslight, who sit around and pretend that something exists that doesn't exist. And never let them forget that they were fine when the shoe was on the other foot. Let's get into this. I do want to at least touch on this Austin shooting of apparently an ICE officer or law enforcement. That and more coming up.
4: Okay, but not very well.
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5: With SRN News, I'm John Scott. Major flight delays in the Northeast.
6: Hundreds of flights were canceled in the Northeast due to technical problems at a key regional air traffic control center that is the same facility that caused numerous disruptions in the spring of 2025. This time, operations were halted at every major airport in the New York City area for several hours. The Federal Aviation Administration says a key circuit failed at an air traffic facility in Philadelphia. That circuit is due to be replaced as part of the overhaul of the nation's air traffic control system. A backup fiber line was also cut due to construction by Verizon contractors working along the Amtrak rail line in New Jersey. I'm Lisa Dwyer.
5: President Trump traveling to New York for the United Nations met with New York City Mayor Zoran Mondani on Monday. This is SRN News.
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11: 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Thank you for your prayers. 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I'm starting the Ask Me Anything episodes on the Timeless Wisdom podcast, and I'd love to hear from you. 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
1: 26 before the hour. I'll tell you what, every single day we're facing challenges. Optics can be everything, right? And I can spend a couple minutes with you on the Austin shooting. You know what I can tell you about the Austin shooting? There was a shooting involving an ICE officer in Austin. That's all we know. The guy didn't die. Thank goodness. The guy was evidently an illegal from Venezuela. The guy was obviously uncooperative, and he got shot. Now, where do you want to go with this? Well, I'll tell you what the left goes with it. See how bad ICE is? Look what ICE did. Look what ICE has done. ICE has shot another person. You know, you don't hear this narrative about a county sheriff's department. You don't hear this argument about local police departments. There are police-involved shootings every day. Somebody fights with a cop. There's a conflict. Somebody gets shot all the time by the police. But because it's ICE, they get their wish. Because it's ICE, they get what they want. I'm really fascinated by this Congresswoman Maria Salazar. She's getting a lot of grief because she's been critical of President Trump's deportation effort, even though we all know that's probably why he got elected. There's so many ironies going on right now with weeks before the election. Why did Trump get reelected? Because he promised a mass deportation. He's delivering a mass deportation. And now Congresswoman Maria Salazar is beating him up about it. And MAGA is mad at her. Now, I'm intrigued by her. I'd like to interview her. I think we're going to reach out and see if we can get this congresswoman from South Florida on the show. She was on with CBS's Margaret Brennan yesterday on Face the Nation. And she shared with Margaret Brennan that they had a very positive conversation, even though she wishes he would sort of back off from this mass deportation. I want to share with you her words on Face the Nation here in just a moment. I mean, look, the media coverage and the way the beast, as I call it, the mainstream media, dives in to a police shooting, it's always the same. It's always the same story. And maybe the optics are what matters. I'll share with you what Congresswoman Salazar said in just a moment. First, though, if you're on Medicare, or you're about to be, let me tell you about one of our great sponsors, Chapter. In all the years I've been doing this, I'm not sure I've ever gotten the widespread outpouring of positive feedback that I've gotten from Chapter, my personal Medicare advisor. Medicare is complicated. Medicare is tough to figure out. And the most important thing to know about Medicare is you may be paying way more for your health care coverage than you should be. Chapter is the Medicare advisor who's able to compare every plan nationwide and tell you straight away whether you're paying too much or not. 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Tell them Mike Gallagher sent you. Here was Congresswoman Maria Salazar, Republican from Florida, on CBS's Face the Nation.
2: It was a very good conversation. He was a gentleman, very courteous, very receptive, and I told him exactly what you just repeated. Sir, you have this moment in history where you can keep the pot of gold that you brought to the GOP in 2024. No other president, and you know, I covered for 35 years Spanish television, no other president was able to convince the Hispanics to vote 55 points for a GOP president. Please preserve that fortune that you have brought to the party. Why? Because we need to continue winning elections, because we have this very big threat called the socialists on the Democratic side. And if you want me, we can talk about that later. I belong to the Miami community. I'm the daughter of political refugees. I'm first generation American, and I want to preserve the American values that are entrenched in the GOP and that the Hispanics share. So remember, sir, that you are the only guy who can do this. And that's, and then we had a fantastic conversation. I certainly hope he listened to what I was saying, but he listened.
1: Is she wrong? I know she's getting a lot of heat right now because she's criticizing the mass deportation that's underway. You can't change it now, Maria, not 43 days before the midterms. What do you expect President Trump to do? Throw in the towel? We have a completely secure border. What's happened at our southern border is something that is inconceivable. After millions of illegals poured across the border, helping to destroy many American cities, now nobody's coming, being released into the population. So now Trump is supposed to throw in the towel? Now he's supposed to come along and say, yeah, you're right, Congresswoman Maria Salazar. I was misguided. We got to win Hispanic voters. And Hispanic, look, can I ask you a question without you getting mad at me? Are Hispanic voters so stupid that what they first supported, which is the mass deportation of illegal immigrants, is now a bad idea? Why is it a bad idea? What, you don't like that sealed border? What, you don't like American jobs coming back? You suddenly don't like the idea? I want you to take her advice, her guidance, her direction. Can you tell me if Maria Salazar is wrong? 800-655-MIKE. Because on the one hand, it's kind of preposterous to believe that we're going to suddenly take our foot off the gas of the mass deportation. On the other hand, under the old rule, optics matter. The optics do seem to matter, at least to Maria Salazar. And I wonder if you agreed with what she said on CBS's Face the Nation or disagreed. 800-655-MIKE. 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

0: Mike Gallagher.
1: What's the old phrase? Keep calm, carry on. When everybody around you is losing their heads, you must keep yours. That's what this feels like. And frankly, I kind of like this Maria Salazar. I don't know a lot about her. I know people are mad at her because she's critical of the Trump policy of the mass deportation. She says that Hispanic voters are turning against the president weeks before the midterm election because of the mass deportation that is underway. And I honest to gosh, I don't know how you go from celebrating a secure American-Mexican border. I don't know how you go from literally stopping the flow of illegals into our country when we changed administrations to, oh, the optics are bad, Hispanics are mad. Are you Hispanic? Are you Latino? Or Latina? Or Latinx? Are you upset at the mass deportation? What are you upset about? Didn't you vote for that? Aren't you here legally because you dotted all the I's and crossed all the T's and did all the right things? You've changed your mind? Why? Why? I'd love to get some clarity with you here on the Mike Gallagher Show. 11 minutes before the hour, 800-655-MIKE, 800-655-6453. I also have got some clarity when it comes to your focus, your concentration, your memory. 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Here's John in Ohio. Hey, John, welcome back. You're up on the Mike Gallagher Show. How you doing, sir?
2: Doing good, Mike. How are you?
1: I'm good. What do you make of what Maria Salazar said? Do you think she's right?
2: I don't know if she's necessarily right, but I will say I'm a three-time Trump voter. I was happy to see the border close, deportation. I just feel like definitely the optics were bad, could have been done differently. I guess in hindsight, my suggestion would have been just shut off all the entitlements and things that illegals were getting, make it to where they were getting funds or, cell phones, child care, health care, whatever it was. If we would have just shut all that off, they probably would have self-deported in large numbers.
1: Here's what fascinates me about, and I'm not necessarily saying your argument doesn't have merit, and I know a lot of people agree with you. Here's what's incredible to me. Having a secure border in such a short period of time is one of the most astounding achievements of any president in our lifetime. Would you agree with that?
2: I don't think anyone's disputing that.
1: Right. So if that's true, what you're saying is, well, yeah, that's okay, but the optics really aren't great. In other words, you've got a different path, which, again, don't get me wrong, John, might be, maybe your path would be better.
2: I don't think the path was really outlined. Like, we all agreed that deportations need to happen. We all agreed that the border needed to be closed.
1: And he did that. And he did just that. There, he fulfilled his promise of mass deportations, and he fulfilled his promise of securing the border. What more do you want, John?
2: I don't think the mass deportations promise has been fulfilled because of the bad optics they've had. Like, we've had to start and stop this process multiple times.
1: Yeah, but the result is the same. I mean, we've still got a secure border. In other words, and again, don't get me wrong, you're a great guy. I'm not trying to pick your argument apart, but I don't know that it stands. Either you want a secure border or you don't. Here's the risk. You take away their cell phones, maybe they'll self-deport. Well, and then what if they don't? If they didn't self-deport, what would happen? Now, you might argue winning the midterms is more important than a secure border. I don't think that's what you're saying, but at the end of the day, this is one of the most astounding, epic, astonishing fulfillment of a promise that any president has ever given us in our lifetime. Bar none. There's no way around this. And here we are, second guessing it. And I don't really understand it. Appreciate your thoughts, John. Sorry we disagreed. Daryl's in South Carolina. Hey, Daryl, welcome. How are you, sir?
0: All right. How are you doing?
1: Pretty good. Help me get some clarity on this particular issue.
0: I need a little help from you, if you could. The DHS officer that was over it when it started, and he was going and raiding places and picking up all these people to deport, he retired. He's been coming on TV shows. Do you know his name?
1: No. You're not talking about Tom Holman. Tom Holman's still there.
0: No. Tom Holman, he ain't been doing his job, and it's pissed this guy off at DHS. And
1: you're talking about Mark Wayne Mullen?
0: God, that don't sound familiar. But anyways, he was over DHS. He's got the skinhead. He's always doing the interviews for the DHS. The top guy in the last 6 months.
1: Okay, so go ahead. Tell me what he's saying.
0: He was doing such a great job. He's coming on shows, and he says that they've stopped deporting these people, and it has pissed him off so bad. It's amazing. It was a really good interview when I seen him, and he's saying Tom Holman's not doing nothing no more. For some reason, they've shut it down, and he is so mad.
1: You're gonna have to forgive me because none of us know who. Who? Not Chip Roy. No, we're all blanking out here on who you're talking about. I get what you're saying. Look, there's lots of churn, there's lots of turnover, and unfortunately none of us here can think of who you're talking about. But look, if you're saying that somebody who was originally the DHS secretary is now unhappy with the way things are going, what could you be unhappy about? How do you replace a sealed border? And I like to use that word more than secure. It's sealed. There's nobody coming over and coming into this country. Sometimes I wake up, I can't even believe that he did it. And he did. So let the Sunday morning quarterbacks go on TV. A Greg Bovino, maybe? Nah. So what? Yeah, I think a couple of people have texted saying Greg Bovino. But, you know, that's a guy who was a player from yesterday's news. Anyway, we'll keep tackling this every day. Don't forget the M&M Extra, our podcast every day. Apple, Spotify, YouTube, noon Eastern, 11 Central. The M&M Extra podcast. You're not going to want to miss that and more. Have a great day. Be safe. 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
13: With SRN News, I'm John Scott. An offer from the UK to help Saudi Arabia as Houthi rebels step up attacks.
14: Britain's Prime Minister Andy Burnham says that Britain has agreed to provide limited military support to Saudi Arabia to repel attacks by Iran-backed Houthi rebels in Yemen. Burnham says the Royal Air Force will provide air-to-air refueling of Saudi planes over the next several weeks. The conflict between the Houthis and Yemen's Saudi-backed government has reignited, with Houthis aiming missile and drone strikes at Saudi Arabia. The Houthis also declared a blockade on Saudi shipping, attacking Saudi-linked vessels and oil facilities inside the kingdom, which is the world's top oil exporter. I'm Lisa Dwyer.
13: And world leaders meeting under a global cloud of wars and bitter divisions is for the annual meeting of the United Nations this week. This is SRN News.
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18: Hi, Dennis Prager here. 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

0: 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It's Kevin McCullough, Monday through Friday, on That Kevin Show. And now, from the Connors and Sullivan Broadcast Studios, the man who is not what he wants to be, but is way grateful that he's not who he used to be, here,
1: welcome in. It's the second hour of the That Kevin Show for Monday, and we always love having you around. And I'm loving doing today's show just from the standpoint of I cleaned out my studio over the weekend. Now, I didn't clean out my studio. I cleaned out my garage and my studio. Two huge projects. And I can't believe the amount of peace and satisfaction and joy it brings me to sit down at a desk that everything looks incredibly sparkly, clean, spotless in. It's just a fun thing. So it's, I don't make a large mess. So the mess just kind of barely accumulates, but it accumulates over a long period of time. And then you don't realize that, you know, you just think you've got a couple of stacks of papers, and then when you go through them, it's like four boxes of stuff you got to throw. No, I'm kidding. It wasn't quite that bad. Almost. Not really. But I'm thrilled to be with you for a variety of reasons. Thank you for being here today. I wrote about this at townhall.com. You can also read it directly at thatkevinshow.com. But I got to bring it up. Because the president on Friday scored a huge win. I was able to talk about it on the weekend show. But you have to admit it. The president outfoxes just about everyone, just about every time. And it keeps landing the same way every time. America always wins. Kev, what kind of crazy thing are you talking about now? Well, let me just remind you, those of you that have listened over the last year, you know that KT McFarland, Rear Admiral Peter Brown, some others have been on the show, and we have talked extensively about the idea behind Greenland and what it means and why it was so significant that he was asking Greenland to consider annexing with us and all the rest. But you remember when he first floated the idea that America could make Greenland more prosperous and more secure and do something that Denmark hadn't managed in generations, which was actually invest in the welfare of Greenland's own people. You remember the freak out that followed, right? Trump wouldn't rule out taking the island by force, even against a NATO ally. And for a while, it genuinely rattled the alliance. Cable news ran segment after segment, treating the whole thing as evidence the president had lost his mind. Danish officials issued very stern statements, which is about as upset as Danes ever get. Oh, we will make a very stern statement. And pundits were like, oh, he's unhinged and he's an imperialist and all the rest. Well, this week we found out what the noise was actually covering for. Because at the end of the day, at the end of the news week, at the end of the news cycle on Friday, the U.S., Denmark, and Greenland announced a finalized security agreement to be formally signed by all three governments this week at the U.N. General Assembly, pending expected parliamentary approval in Copenhagen and Nuuk. And the president described it as giving the U.S. permanent control over security and other needs in Greenland, and said his administration would immediately begin developing a larger American military footprint on the island in whichever locations made the most strategic sense. Secretary of State Marco Rubio called it a historic deal and a huge win. And for once, that's not just White House spin. The agreement bans any non-NATO nation from building a base in Greenland. It blocks adversary investment in the territory, and it guarantees in writing specifically that China and Russia, both of whom have spent years eyeing the Arctic as their next great power staging ground, they get locked out entirely. Now, Denmark's Prime Minister, Mette Frederiksen, made a point of noting that the deal recognizes the sovereignty and territorial integrity of both Greenland and Denmark. And that matters, and conservatives should be glad of it. That was

0: possesses. It's a system that's built to detect and track ballistic missiles the moment they leave the ground, whether they're fired from the Russia region, the Arctic region, or new Chinese silo fields aimed at our seaboard. Geography made Greenland strategically priceless long before anyone in Washington ever said the words Golden Dome out loud, because the shortest path for a nuclear-tipped missile between Moscow and Minot, North Dakota, or between Beijing and our coastlines runs directly over the island of Greenland. And the president put it pretty plainly earlier this year when he said, if there's ever a war, much of it gets fought in the sky above that piece of ice. Well, now, with this agreement, locking in a permanent expanded American presence, permanently excluding Russia and China from ever getting to be there, that early warning and tracking capability becomes rather something future administrations will find helpful instead of something they need to negotiate from scratch. Every additional minute, by the way, of warning that an ICBM detection system gets by the president of the U.S. is a minute spent deciding how to protect American cities rather than reacting blind. And we've seen the Iron Dome in Israel, which we basically developed for them. This is going to be the Golden Dome that helps protect all of North America. So Canada will benefit from it. The U.S. will benefit from it. And Western Europe. So all of our Western allies in Europe should be happy. Germany, France, Britain, all of them. So you have Denmark coming out saying, oh, we will pay better attention to Greenland. Greenland going, we didn't really want to change who we belong to anyway. And the U.S. said, hey, you're not doing anything with that northern patch of ice on your whole island. Can we just use it to keep the world safer? And they got in the room and they got the discussions going and they got it done. So that's all good. And everybody wins. And even people in the rest of Western Europe win. And we win because Russia has ICBMs. China has ICBMs. Iran desperately wants ICBMs. And if there are other bad actors that come up, even from the Middle East, Greenland will still be a point where we can intercept things before they get to the U.S. border. So this is just part of his negotiating style, but here's the really significant. We don't have to pay for all. If we had annexed and said, okay, we're going to rebuild your roads and do all the stuff to make them happy so that we could do this through annexation, it would have cost us billions of dollars. Now, we don't have to spend a dime. Denmark's stepping up saying, oh, well, we really should be doing that. Okay, we'll go really do that then. And Trump is saying, okay, just let us protect you. So we're going to spend the money on the defense, which we would have spent anyway. But we don't have to put any more outlay. And we got everything we wanted. And everybody's happy with each other. It's just part of his crazy like a fox mentality that gets it done. Anyway, Kevin McCullough, it's a happy Monday. Stay right here. 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

0: Welcome back. It's That Kevin Show, thatkevinshow.com. All things related to the show, always there, never behind a paywall. We always want you to have access to everything that we do for you. It's part of why we also do the days of the week and the different subjects that we do. We focus on money on Mondays. I am very concerned and desiring to help you be a good steward of what you work hard to earn, protecting it for the generations to come, leaving a legacy, doing all the stuff that you want to be about when you're working as hard as you are in this life. And we're grateful to be able to have Mock Funding joining us now on the Money Monday reports, because the work that they do actually help people that are running small businesses to do it better. And when I say that, it's not just about the funding, the solutions, which is their main focus is what they do, but Tony Bode, the president and founder, does a fantastic job. And if you are not currently following him on Instagram, you need to do this. Mock.funding or the Lending Scoop, either one of those Instagram pages will get you to Tony's content, but filled with ideas about how to keep small business owners motivated, leaning forward, doing better, and having better results as a result of it. And Tony, we had you on last time. We talked a lot about what business funding looks like these days and kind of the nature of the industry. And you guys really stand out because of your integrity, your high touch level on customer service, your ability to really try to understand the business and not just do the deal, because you want to actually help the business succeed. And that's why you do the educational portion of what you do on social media, which is very unusual because none of your competitors are doing anything like that.
1: Yeah. Thank you. Thank you once again for having us, Kevin. Yeah. We do quite a bit. So we focus on businesses in general. We're not just looking at just one transaction. We want to help business owners grow. We want to give them tools. And oftentimes, we come across a client that comes to us for financing or some type of funding for their business. And the first thing we like to do is we ask questions. We analyze their situation first and foremost, because understanding what you're trying to accomplish is key in structuring a deal that makes sense for you. And a lot of the times, you know, it's really an infrastructure problem, not really a funding problem. And we're not afraid to tell them that, because, you know, like we say here, is we're not here just to fund your business. We're looking at long-term relationships with our clients. So one very common problem that we see.
0: Well, and before you jump onto that, because we're going to talk about the location issue, but I just want to say you've actually told clients that they shouldn't take funding because there's other means to get to what they need to do. They've gone away and done it, doing well. And then when they did need funding, they came back to you because they knew that they could trust you because you told them the truth the first time and not just taken the opportunity to turn them into a customer, but you'd actually help them. So again, building that trust and that reputation is what you guys have focused so well on. Now, there's this common problem, and it's an emotional one. And as someone who has run a small business, I've seen it in my own decision making, and it's not something that I've been very good at consistently, because I think if you tend to be people oriented or results oriented or both, you have reasons that you make decisions that may not be the best ones, and sometimes expansion is not the answer.
1: Right. Yeah. And sometimes it's just a reorganization of your infrastructure, right? There's things that maybe you're spending too much money on that maybe you shouldn't. And oftentimes when a client isn't seeing profit, the first thing they do is they panic and they cut the things that actually are working instead of looking at what actually isn't working and getting rid of that. A very common example of that is, you know, subscriptions. Sometimes you don't need, maybe you're spending too much on systems. You have all these different softwares that you don't use. So we have a conversation, you know, we like to do an audit of the business, so to speak, and understanding exactly where you stand and figuring out where the money's going to take you. You know, and like I said, you know, one of the things that we see a lot is clients that grow too quickly, believe it or not. You know, that's the emotional component that we always see, which is, you know, we attribute success to a large business. And oftentimes, you know, that shoots us in the foot. You have, let's say you're a restaurant owner, you have one location and it's doing really, really well. So you open up your second location, and then that takes off and does really well. And then you think you can't do no wrong. Like, you've cracked the code. So then you opened up your third location, and then all of a sudden, maybe, you know, you didn't really take the time to study the market that you're opening into or do your due diligence, so to speak, and that third location isn't doing so well. So now you are dragging the cost of running that third location, and now it's dragging, it's holding down the profitability of your first two successful locations. So oftentimes we see clients coming to us to borrow money so they can dump whatever they can and get this, you know, failing location working. And oftentimes the answer is maybe you should get rid of that location, you know, and it's a tough call. It's a tough call to make because it's an emotional decision. You know, we attribute ourselves to thinking, okay, the more is more, but sometimes less is more.
2: Well, and that's what I love about you guys, because it's really all about, again, helping the business owner understand how to not be emotional about the decisions. And one of the things that helps us do that is technology. I've noticed that in my own ability to kind of get my head around the changing markets is to use some AI tools that help me analyze my business's performance every day. Cash in, cash out, employees, what we're doing, what revenue's coming in, you know, what do we project? How quickly is it getting paid? Because I think a lot of entrepreneurs live in cycles that are unpredictable. I'm sure you've had a lot of people tell you this, but farmers may not get as much rain as they thought they were going to get, or get as much seed into the ground in time as they thought they were going to get. And for every, you know, 10 pounds of seed, that's X number of acres of produce that they're not able to supply, etc. Cycles and timing. Sometimes it's not a liquidity issue. Sometimes it's a timing issue. Like I need to stretch through this period because we've got revenues that are booked and they're coming, but they're not going to be here until this time. But I've got, you know, 2 or 3 months until I reach that time. So it's understanding your business better that really matters. And friends, that's why I think what Tony does at the Lending Scoop on Instagram, and also at mock.funding, either one of those pages, you should go and subscribe to both of them and follow them. And then I'm just going to tell you, spend 60 seconds a day with him. Just let him help you understand what businesses are doing and how to do it better. I think you'll come away smarter and better because of all of it. How do you classify what a candidate is best suited for from the intake, from the first time they call you? What's it like? Walk us through that experience.
1: Yeah, so we usually ask a different set of questions for each client depending on what they're looking for. Now, if your goal is an SBA loan, a lot of the times the first thing we lead with is, what exactly are you trying to accomplish, right? What is the money going to do for your business? What is the use case? And how long will it take for that money to actually compound into a profit for your business? So a lot of the times, like, people say, well, I have an inventory problem. And they'll say, well, I need as much money as I can because I'm getting busy for my holiday season. I'm getting ready for it. Oftentimes it's really an SBA loan might be a great solution if you're looking at a line of credit option, let's say, for example, where if you're looking for inventory replenishment, a line of credit is a really good fit for that type of stuff. But you know, you really don't want to borrow money for something like inventory where you need, you know, constant cycling. You don't want to just take out one large loan the same way you wouldn't take out a mortgage to, you know, buy a bunch of stuff for your house. You know, ideally you would like to do it like maybe like an equity line or something like this. So we asked different things. We look at how, you know, how long you've been in business, for example. What does your credit score look like? You know, do you file profit in your tax returns? Do you have profitable tax returns for at least 2 years? And this is the dilemma with small businesses in general. If you're a small business owner, you're trying to save up as much money as possible. You don't want to show as much profit on your returns to take advantage of the tax code. But when you're looking at an SBA loan in and of itself, they're looking at profitable financials. So oftentimes, if you're a small business owner, you're trying to file losses, that disqualifies you from some kind of SBA programs. But maybe there are other programs that we can help leverage to fix your situation. And like I said, we ask questions up front to understand your situation, your profile, and then we tailor a solution that we feel is a good fit. And sometimes it's not borrowing money at all. It's maybe cutting back some expenses.
2: Yeah.
1: So it really depends on the business.
2: Well, and I just think I've told people this in person. You guys have actually turned business away.
1: Yeah,
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2: 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Coming back to Times Square on this Monday. Don't go anywhere.
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5: California is expected to get more rain and snow than usual this winter because of a strong El Nino, according to a new forecast from NOAA. Experts say it's likely to be a wetter winter, although there's still a much smaller chance things could be closer to normal or even a bit more drier than usual. NOAA says Southern California will likely see rain first and could get the most extra rainfall. Larry Marino on The Answer with breaking news and talk you can trust.
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7: You know, Ronald Reagan believed self-government required something that government could never replace, responsibility in the hands of the people. In his 1981 inaugural address, Reagan warned against the idea that America had become too complicated to be governed by its citizens. Reagan asked, "If no one among us is capable of governing himself, then who among us has the capacity to govern someone else?" For Reagan, limited government was not about having no government. It was about remembering where responsibility begins, with individuals, families, communities, and the people themselves. Because when government assumes every responsibility, citizens gradually surrender their own. Self-government asks more of us than dependence ever will. And freedom requires a people willing to govern themselves before asking government to do it for them.
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0: friends. Welcome back. It's really important to me that we do very, very well this week for the purposes of the Bible League. We've been telling you since about midsummer that we were trying to get Bibles into the hands of Christians who had specifically asked for them. I got an email over the weekend from one of our less devout listeners who said, Kevin, there's no way in the world that the people that you're trying to get these Bibles to want them more than they want food or freedom or any of the other things that, you've talked about. And that he basically was just saying that, there's no way that that's possible. And I'm thinking to myself, it's obvious that this listener has not listened at all to the stories that we've told. Because these people that are asking for these copies of the scripture want the Bible worse than they want anything else. They want it worse than a change in government. They want it worse than a reprieve from their, and if you're not a Christian, you can't understand that rationale. So I understand where the argument comes from. And that's why I kind of look at that person and I say, it's okay. He doesn't get it. I want him to. I want him to understand why it's so unique and special and important for that person. But friends, we're in our last week. And I do not want to let this week go by knowing that we were within 3,000 Bibles of having what we were looking for in terms of completing the job, and we fell short. So I got word from Michael Woolworth over the weekend and said, Kev, we're 3,000 Bibles short, and we have 7 days to do it in. So 800-937-9673, 1-800-937-9673 is the phone number. And the reason that I ask you to think about it urgently this week is because the campaign does come to an end this weekend. We don't have the ability to extend it any further than that. And we've already satisfied thousands and thousands of people who are on the list who want the... Oh, the other thing that the person wrote about was, you guys are just getting rich off of raising money for the Bible. And I'm like, what? They're $5 each. They're $5 each to supply a copy of God. Yeah, there's huge market share on that. Like, I don't know who the person sounded a little crazy to me. I don't understand how he thinks that there's some sort of great profit being made off of $5 Bibles, but there's not. The great profit is spiritual. The great excess in return on investment is in the hearts of the people that are getting them. And that's why, friends, this is the final week. I need your help. We're 3,000 Bibles away. They're $5 each. And your gift right now, I've been told, for the rest of this hour, will be matched dollar for dollar. It's a very special donor to Bible League. They're very touched by the relationship that the Bible League and that Kevin Show have had over the years. We have supplied literally hundreds of thousands of Bibles. And we're asking you this time, please, please, please, don't let this day, don't let this moment, don't let it go by without taking the opportunity to say, okay, I'm going to make sure that at least one or two believers, maybe 20, maybe 50, if you do a one-time gift of, let's see, $150, that's 30 people that would get the Bibles out of this campaign. We need your help. I just can't put it any other way. The time's running out. We've been telling you about it for weeks. Now's the time to make it happen, and we need your help. We need every person that has the ability and knows that they want to give to Bible League to help create these Bibles for the folks that need them. We need you to take that action. We've been telling you the stories. We've been telling you what an impact they make. We've been telling you how when one person gets a Bible and they start reading it and sharing it with other people, like 12 more people come to Christ. And they don't have their own Bibles. So what we're trying to do is get Bibles into the hands of specific believers who have gone through the Bible League program, Project Philip. They want to know more. They want to understand the Bible more. They want to understand God. They want to understand their relationship with Jesus in a deeper way. And they're asking, begging, pleading, will you help us get a Bible? I can't get it. And there's a variety of reasons why they can't, from political persecution to economic to you name it. There are a number of reasons why the people where the Bible League serve can't get their hands on a Bible directly, but we don't have to let it happen any longer. we can prevent it from continuing on. So we are in our final few days, and I need your help right now. 1-800-937-9673. 1-800-937-9673. 1-800-937-9673. I know that for myself, I'm just going to be very honest and vulnerable about this. 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
7: 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Hi, Dennis Prager here. Well, as you know, I've been off the air since my injury in November 2024. Thank you for your prayers. Believe me, I've missed talking to you. I'm starting the Ask Me Anything episodes on the Timeless Wisdom podcast, and I'd love to hear from you. 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The number is 877-243-7776. 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

0: back. It's Monday, and you know that on Monday we like to get you started on the week talking about money and hopefully helping you grow it and protect it and leave it as a legacy for your family. Hillary Kramer's back with us from HillaryKramer.com. She's the millionaire maker. You see her on Fox Business all the time with Charles Payne and some of the other guys there. And Hillary, great to see you last week on our little cruise around Manhattan as we do every year. Thank you for coming. This week we're going to talk about what you and Scott and the whole team at HillaryKramer.com are really best known for. You guys do deep research. You get in, you look at these companies, you get under the hood, you see what they're doing, and you find the ones that are going to make big revenue. And your belief is if they're making big revenue and that revenue is real, then they're going to have a good stock price in the near future. And you've got some top secret ones that you're going to share with us today.
1: That's absolutely right. And we're going to start with a very relevant topic. And the company ECO is the ticker symbol, Okeanis Eco Tankers. Okay, ECO, it's a bet on the economics of moving oil around the world, Kevin. Huh. And right now, those economics are incredible. That's where you want to be. And this is a company, ECO, ECO, revenue more than tripled, and quarterly earnings, well, they went up 400%. So this is really where you want to be. They have a fleet that goes all over the world, and strong tanker rates are where the money's coming in right now. So buy ECO, ECO. Another one that's really interesting, and you're going to see much of my list here that has this growth in earnings and revenue, is going to be these biotechnology stocks that have been out of fashion for years.
0: Yeah.
1: Just because I mention them doesn't mean anyone else does. So we have Eton Pharmaceuticals, ETON. Incredibly interesting small, it's a small cap, it's a rare disease pharmaceutical company, and there's been a lot of focus on these rare diseases. So rather than having like one massive experimental drug, Eton goes around and it like acquires small companies that are working on diseases, or they'll develop and commercialize their own treatments for this underserved patient population. And there's always been it's kind of like payments and subsidies and all sorts of interesting governmental help for these underserved patient populations. But what's incredible about Eton, it's a growth machine. Revenue has doubled in the last quarter, and management, they just raised their full year outlook. The stock's up 228% year to date, but for the month, the stock is down 12.5% because it hasn't been a great month for stocks. So I really love this one, to think that we have revenue growth of 99% year over year. Amazing. Here's another one with growth that's phenomenal. Kiniksa Pharmaceuticals. It's a very unusual biotech. It is approaching $1 billion yearly revenue run rate, which is incredible. And they treat cardiovascular disease, mainly pericarditis and inflammation of the heart and the heart muscle area.
0: Mm.
1: And revenue is up 55% year over year. And nobody's heard of it. You haven't heard of Kiniksa,
0: no.
1: Right? KNSA. And they have a very interesting pipeline. And the stock is up 87% year to date, but it's actually down 4% on the last 30 days on the month. So there's some real opportunity for Kiniksa to catch a bid and go up from here. And let me also add, of course, there's a lot of this pericarditis and inflammation, heart, you know, kind of post-COVID.
0: Yep.
1: This is something we hear about. Here's one. I love this one as well. Guardant Health, GH. It's blood tests to detect and manage cancer. Okay, so they operate across the entire continuum of cancer, and they help with monitoring, especially the recurrence of cancer and cancer screening. And they also have colorectal cancer screening, which is also part of their like longer term story. They have a commercial packaged product for colorectal cancer screening, but obviously they've grown much bigger since there. Now, we've been watching this one for like 10 years. But now, second quarter revenue was up 44% to $355 million. Screening revenue reached $52 million versus only $14 million a year earlier. So this is where you want to be, right? It's cancer detection that can be seen in a blood test rather than in an invasive procedure.
0: That is so. I just have to interrupt and say, if they can get to that accurately and get a blood test that can pick it up, Hillary, the people that I've known that have struggled with cancer, and you've known people that have had cancer, the amount of you know, trauma that they go through just going and getting all the tests, like, that wears you out. You know, as one thing, if they can do simple blood tests, get earlier detection, get on it quickly, that is going to be really valuable. Garden Health, one of them I'm going to be looking at now.
1: Yes, absolutely. And you're absolutely right. I read a book by Bruce Ratner called Early Detection. His brother, Michael Ratner, at one point they owned the New Jersey Nets. Mm-hmm. They had a lot of their big real estate family. And his whole argument is it's all about early detection.
0: Yeah.
1: Okay. And as I said, we've been watching it a long time. It's been around, but they're finally there. Okay. Then there's Hinge Health. Like, there's even more. H-N-G-E. And it's really kind of interesting. It's taking PT, physical therapy.
0: One more. Really, we got really time hard. For one more, Hillary.
1: Only one more. So let's do, if we're going to only one more, let's do Rubrik.
0: Okay.
1: RBRK. It's really an interesting cybersecurity story that focuses on cyber resilience and recovery. Let me explain this. What Rubrik does is it looks at the cyber attack, figures out what's possible, and they protect data at all costs, and they do quick recovery after there's a breach or there's ransomware. And the key here is revenue is up 38%.
0: Wow.
1: And the adjusted earnings per share is like continuing to rise. And so cybersecurity used to be about keeping the bad guys out, but with Rubrik, it's assumed that eventually someone gets in, and that's how they differentiate them.
0: All right, friends, I'm not going to repeat them now because I want you to go over to LinkedIn and follow Hillary Kramer. She's going to have this list posted there. Follow Hillary Kramer on LinkedIn and get this week's list of stocks, and you're going to be blown away. Every one of these huge, huge gains. And great opportunities because they're going to turn into really good earners for you. So says the team at HillaryKramer.com. Hillary, always appreciate it. Thanks for being here.
1: Thank you.
0: You got it. Kevin McCullough coming right back from New York. Don't go away.
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0: Welcome back. Kevin McCullough, very grateful to have you with us. You know, we could not do this show every day without tremendous partners. And I am seeing, I'm going to have the guys from Dominion.chat back. You know, we're allowing those of you that would like to try Dominion.chat for free for a year to do so. 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But you can actually try Dominion.chat free for a year, 1 year, full year, that they will foot the cost for you to do it. I think it's the first 100 that sign up. And when you go, all you have to do is say, I'll use it, and then I'll give you some feedback about what it was like to use it. But you know what people are saying right now? It's better than ChatGPT. It's better than Claude when it comes to everything that you turn to AI for, which has basically become a combination of Google and whatever. Like, people are using it to get accurate information about stuff faster than ever before. And there's this huge, I don't know if you saw the hit piece that Laura O'Donnell did, or Nora O'Donnell did on CBS News last night, but that thing on data centers was one of the most biased, inaccurate things I've ever seen in my life. And she didn't have actual quantitative or qualitative comments from people that are actually involved in the data center expansion. It was such a hit piece, and it was so dishonest. AI is not going anywhere. If you look at every app on your phone, every single one of them either have an AI option that invites you to use it, or they are now incorporating AI into your help requests, search commands, whatever it is that you ask that app to do. They're using AI in such a way that it helps you do it faster and more accurately. And every app on your phone does it. It's not just one or two. Every search engine now uses AI. Everywhere you turn, AI is being used. Now, that doesn't mean that I'm in favor of generative stuff, and the generative AI debate is a different debate altogether. But will AI be here, and will it make a difference in the way we live? It already is. There is no will involved. It is already happening. And it's so funny because they interviewed one guy that did, we're not letting AI come into our town, kind of soundbite from a guy. And you see him in one of the B-roll shots checking his phone. I'm like, dude, that device is all AI. Everything that's on that device is being powered by intelligence. It's adding to its knowledge base all the time. That's what AI is. It is adding intelligence to what it can do and help and everything else for you on a constant basis. But I'm not here to defend that. I'm just saying, Dominion.chat, the problem with all the other chat models is that none of them are trained on Jesus. None of them are trained on absolute truth. None of them are trained on eternal truth. And Dominion.chat is, and we will give you a year's worth of use of it just for you to compare it. If you use ChatGPT, go get the free year's worth of Dominion and see for yourself the difference it makes. Ask it hard questions. Ask it the most difficult questions you can come up with, a spiritual question, and see what it says. I think you'll be pleasantly surprised. Anyway, grateful for them. We're going to have those guys back soon because AI is such a in-demand story. I also want to say thank you to Tony Bode and the guys at Mach Funding. our newest partner on Money Monday, and all the ways that they are making business solutions happen for people. They are such high integrity, and they are such good people. 888-462-9442. 888-462-9442. If you would like to talk confidentially with people that really understand how to help your business grow, talk to Tony and the team. That's what they specialize in. 888-462-9442. 888-462-9442. 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Appreciate all the contributors to Money Monday, and appreciate you, friend, for being here with us. Calvin McCullough, we'll see you next time.
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8: News. I'm John Scott. British Prime Minister Andy Burnham set to meet Tuesday with President Trump.
9: Burnham plans to discuss ways to bolster Ukraine's defenses and ease fuel prices that have soared since the U.S.-Israeli war with Iran blocked ships from moving freely through the Strait of Hormuz. Burnham, once a vocal Trump critic, now says he wants to see common ground. Mr. Trump has called Burnham a nice guy, but has also concerned UK officials by voicing support for Irish unification and musing about the future of the Falkland Islands. Rich Thomason reported.
8: And Prime Minister Burnham says Britain has agreed to provide limited military support to Saudi Arabia to repeal attacks by Iran-backed Houthi rebels in Yemen. And Italian Prime Minister Meloni will introduce a measure. It would cap the number of foreign students in Italian classrooms and also ban the wearing of burkas. This is SRN News.
3: The Answer. Breaking news.
10: Governor Gavin Newsom may have deep ties to a Chinese spy.
11: A Chinese family from California that made millions running McDonald's franchises has donated nearly $4.5 million to Governor Newsom, Kamala Harris, and other political heavyweights. CBS News is now reporting that the family has links to the infamous suspected honeypot spy Fang Fang. Experts believe the money is to force politicians to look the other way when it comes to political interference in the U.S.
10: That's Jason Capodonia. I'm Laurie Marino.
12: Foundations of Freedom. A look at America's founding principles and the leaders who shaped our nation.
13: You know, Ronald Reagan believed self-government required something that government could never replace: responsibility in the hands of the people. In his 1981 inaugural address, Reagan warned against the idea that America had become too complicated to be governed by its citizens. Reagan asked, "If no one among us is capable of governing himself, then who among us has the capacity to govern someone else?" For Reagan, limited government was not about having no government. It was about remembering where responsibility begins: with individuals, families, communities, and the people themselves. Because when government assumes every responsibility, citizens gradually surrender their own. Self-government asks more of us than dependence ever will. And freedom requires a people willing to govern themselves before asking government to do it for them.
14: 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Thank you for your prayers. 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
21: Hey, good morning. Welcome. 6 minutes after the top of the hour, Bill Martinez here, along with Mike Pallets from Americans for Tax Reform. He is the tax policy director there. Hey, good morning, Michael. How are you?
22: Good morning, Bill. Good to be with you. Doing well.
21: Hey, good to catch up with you. Let's talk the wealth tax. This just keeps cycling back. You can tell when particularly the Democrats get desperate. You know, they got to go after money. That's what they do. It's in their DNA. And the American people should see this is that, look, at right now, it's just like it started, back in 1913. It starts with the wealthy, and then it ends up falling on everybody. So, the American taxpayer should be forewarned. We've seen this Trojan horse before, have we not?
22: Exactly. What taxes are tapeworms. They only grow in one direction. You can look at the payroll tax, which started at only 1%, now at 12.4%. The income tax, we were told, was going to be on millionaires and billionaires. And we still have ridiculous things like the phone tax that we were told was going to pay for World War I still in place. So this is what happens. They apply these taxes. They say they're only going to apply on the rich. They're only going to apply in emergencies. And they grow and stick around, and they apply it for everyone. It's how Democrats take money from those who make it and redistribute it to their voters. They are the party of government. It's what Democrats do. What we're seeing now, the emergence of these wealth taxes, which we should be clear, this is the creation of a new federal property tax. Mm-hmm. This is a tax on the things you have, not the income you make. They say it's only going to apply to millionaires and billionaires, as we just said. In time, the authors of the study, Gabriel Zucman, Thomas Piketty, these are French economists, which is kind of like saying jumbo shrimp, French economists are a thing, apparently. That's where this is coming from. You're seeing these Democrat socialist candidates. It's in their agenda. They're all running on it. You have Ron Wyden, the lead tax writer for Democrats in the Senate, has introduced a wealth tax. This is what's coming down the pike if Democrats take Congress next year.
21: Yeah, we need to follow French economists, don't we? I mean, they have such an incredible track record, right?
22: You've got that ridiculous statement from Macron the other year where he said, you know, America is so good at innovating. What the French are really good at is regulating. The French should regulate for the world. As if he doesn't see how those two things, why the French are bad at creating new things while having a heavy hand in regulation, are linked. That's what we need to stay away from. We need to keep America not like Europe.
21: Well, interesting right now that you have the convergence of this wealth tax idea. Again, the personality of the Democratic Party is way out of the closet and exposed. And then with J.D. Vance and all that he's doing as the fraud czar and exposing billions upon billions. I mean, Elon Musk told us, 18 months ago that there's at least $1 trillion in fraud and waste. And even with the billions of dollars that J.D. Vance is exposing, I mean, it's just way at the tip of the iceberg, is it not?
22: Of course, and we've seen how the Democratic Party is directly linked to this fraud. I think Minnesota continues to be the great example of this, where, you know, back to where we have Learning Centers instead of Learning Centers somehow earning federal taxpayer dollars. And then, of course, to see some of that money funneling its way back into Democratic coffers with contributions to Democrats, they willingly turn a blind eye towards it, because they know they benefit from it. It both benefits their constituencies, and then in cases the party directly. When you look at our programs like Medicaid, we're talking about tens of billions of dollars in improper payments per year. Republicans and President Trump's One Big Beautiful Bill have already taken the lead in tightening up on some of this and combating fraud. I think you, for that reason, have seen Democrats talk about this less because the public's become more aware of the fraud. But that's happening in Minnesota. Just imagine what's happening in states like New York and California.
21: Oh, my gosh.
22: They haven't fully uncovered this yet.
21: Right, exactly. And, you know, and every day and every week, it seems like there's more stuff being exposed here. It's impossible to deny. And as you say, it is really happening more in blue states. There's incidences in red states as well. But, you know, I think they're all starting to get the memo because, you know, Todd Blanche and the team are coming in saying enough of this stuff. You know, we're going to come after it. Meanwhile, the Democrats are going crazy. Speaking of the big, beautiful bill, they see all that America has received with no tax on tip, no tax on Social Security, all the benefits. I mean, the average household income now, Mike, you saw that number has increased dramatically. The Democrats are going nuts because they believe in their heart of hearts, Americans, citizens, either don't deserve it or they don't know what to do with it. So that's why we need them to take our money and tell us what to do with it. And meanwhile, they've successfully managed to increase our debt to $40 trillion. So, oh, yeah, let's give them more of the same, right?
22: And I think on the back of the Trump tax cuts, I think we talked about this last time, Bill, I think we're starting to see signs of the economy ready to take off. The GDP numbers coming out of the Atlanta Fed for the third quarter are looking so strong right now. Their forecast right now is at 5.1%. That seems extraordinarily high, but even the average they're showing is about 2.5% growth, a significant increase from last quarter. I think that's driven by all the investment, key provisions in the Trump tax cuts driving that. We're seeing like the expensing, cost recovery. These are what's going to boost wages for workers. That's what we need to get back to talking about, is how these Trump tax cuts put more money in your pocket by letting you keep more of your own money, and because businesses can pay workers more and have to compete over those workers, leading to higher wages. That's the real what's really going to deliver for families, is seeing those real wages increase. And again, 3.5 years under the Biden administration.

0: plans and objectives can be realized. I mean, if the Democrats come in, you know, we might as well do COVID all over again and just bring everything to a halt, right?
1: I think you take Trump account, it's such a great contrast with Republicans and Democrats. Look at what a crazy state like California is doing right now, where Gavin Newsom has said, actually, you know, I think be driven by the fact that they're called Trump accounts.
0: Yes.
1: I'll tell you this is, but they're going to treat contributions from employers to their employees' children's Trump accounts as taxable income to their workers. You have to pay taxes on any contribution your employer makes to your kid's Trump account. That is insane and petty and small. We should not be doing that, of course. And then you take, you know, Republicans coming up with new ways for you to save and invest, be part of the economy, where I think there's going to be a generational change in the way we consume economic news. I think every time we're opening up a new savings account, you're probably converting a Republican voter. And then to have Democrats pushing this wealth tax to come after your life savings, to come after all of your assets and your property, just insane to think that that's what they're campaigning on. And that's the direction we're seeing at the state level, you know, California, New York, Washington, Oregon, Democrats in the Senate, and these DSA candidates on the campaign trail. Democrats are united in this march for the creation of a new federal property tax.
0: Well, and a new government, you know, with the DSA taking control of the Democratic Party. Oh, yes, by the way, right?
1: Well, I think what's so scary is you put these two things together. A wealth tax is by nature, it's a direct tax on capital. This is unconstitutional.
0: Right.
1: What Democrats are saying at the same time they're going to do is stack the Supreme Court. And that's how they're going to pass this, because they're going to rush this through. They're going to break the Supreme Court in order to put forward this confiscatory tax. It's just terrifying, you know, what they're in lockstep doing.
0: Yeah, exactly.
2: A new study finds a major increase in STEM learning in after-school programs, but gaps remain. Today, 92% of parents with children in after-school say STEM is available, up from 69% a decade ago. That's 6.4 million kids now getting STEM in after-school. Emma Benet, Overdeck Family Foundation.
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1: We're talking with Mike Pallets, ATR's Tax Policy Director. And Mike, as you say, I mean, there's such a clear contrast. I mean, you know, here we are. Donald Trump is saying, look, at this is what's in the pipeline. We've got all this investment, what, over $20 trillion of international investment coming in. You know, what's going on with AI? And I know that Barack Obama and the Democrats, you know, they want to turn this into the big Megillah. And, you know, here's the scary ghost, you know, that's coming out is AI, like as if, you know, our experts can't figure out how to make this work. And, you know, and they've got a bad track record, whether it's Y2K, whether it's, you know, the green energy scam thing that we've endured, all that we went through with PPP and, you know, the pandemic and all this. You know, the Democrats have consistently been on the wrong side. That's right. You know, if they get control, which they want, you know, they will turn this over to a world body. This will be end up being controlled by the United Nations, if you're ready for that.
2: Great. And I think, of course, with something like data centers, the public has concerns. I think, you know, innovation happens fast in America, and we have to get people comfortable with what data centers and AI technology is bringing and the changes it's going to make. But if you look at what Democrats are doing on the campaign trail against data centers right now, it is the exact same playbook as where they were on fracking.
1: Right, exactly.
2: Like nuclear power. These are... It's you can sit back and ask yourself, have Democrats ever been on the right side of these questions?
1: That's my point. Have they got anything right?
2: I was watching a clip of Mark Ruffalo, the actor, in 2010 in upstate New York, fighting for the fracking ban. And it is terrifying how similar it is to the same playbook on data centers, where he's got a mason jar of allegedly dirty water. He's warning about farmers. He's calling for the temporary moratorium just so we know what's going on. And then what ends up happening... New York State passes this moratorium. They lose out on the 300,000 jobs that Pennsylvania gained because of this. And you had the situation where Pennsylvania literally drank New York's milkshake. That's the same thing that's here. The opportunity, the job creation, and what this means to the American economy moving forward. Democrats are all on the other side of this, all trying to kill this off.
1: Well, look what we did with nuclear energy, another case in point. And here they are. They're all concerned that China's going to get a leg up and all this. And this guy, hey, look, at you already got history here. China says, thank you very much for stalling out and stepping away from nuclear. And look what they're doing.
2: Yeah, exactly right. There's no one who, you know, I think the Chinese are sitting back and laughing at this. They're full speed ahead.
1: Yes.
2: And so I don't think there's anyone benefiting more from us potentially hitting the brakes here on innovation.
1: Right.
2: But I think at the end of the day, we're going to, you know, I think we'll end up getting this right. I think the Congress right now is doing some things to address people's concerns about rising energy bills. I think that's the most important thing we can get the public comfortable with, is the idea that data centers are actually across the country and in localities. What we're seeing is they're leading to lower property taxes and lower energy bills as they're bringing new production online.
1: Mm-hmm. Well, how far flung is it when Trump says, look, at once the Iran conflict is over with, that gas prices are going to come down and that we're going to get a lot of relief, whether, you know, it's regular fuel or diesel fuel. Right now, there's no question what's happening in the Middle East is affecting, you know, those costs. But I mean, In a lot of ways, I can say this with confidence based on the past. If the Democrats were in charge right now, gas prices would be through the pick and roof. I mean, the fact that they're where they are has been mitigated in large part because of the strategy and, the tactics that Trump has used to protect oil prices to a degree. And meanwhile, we're moving full speed ahead with our relationships with, Venezuela and what he's been able to do there. The replenishment of the strategic oil preserve gasoline reserve that Biden. Oh, yeah. By the way, in order to juice the midterms, he opens up the coffers, right? Empties out the strategic oil reserves to benefit Democrats. So Democrats just, they're so hypocritical. I just don't want to hear from them anymore.
2: The hypocrisy is on full display where you've got, since the beginning of the Obama years, Democrats pushing a carbon tax, deliberately trying to make oil prices more expensive and home heating prices more expensive, opposing fracking. You would think that they would sit back and talk about how these high gas prices have been great for the environment. Of course, they're not doing it. They're just trying to grab the current political moment. But I think to your point, the Trump administration's made some great decisions. Another one I would add to that would be Jones Act relief and the waiver that they provided, allowing it so it's easier to transport port to port oil to keep pressure on prices coming down. The new exploration and development they're allowing to happen. And I think one of the remarkable things we've seen is that natural gas prices have actually stayed relatively flat or dropped in the United States compared to the rest of the world. That is, during this conflict, that is a historic and monumental sign of how powerful the American industry is and how dominant we are now. One thing we should avoid doing that's been discussed, I believe Senator Leader Thune floated this and the governor of Louisiana too. There was some discussion about doing an export ban on diesel. This is something we should be very careful to avoid. Republicans rightly oppose any effort from the Biden administration to have a ban on exports of crude oil. If you do that, that is a signal to stop domestic production. It'll only end up raising prices, not on just diesel, but on gas prices overall. We got to make sure we avoid that. It's a bad idea that's been floated, and Trump should continue his opposition towards.
1: Why can't Thune do the math on this? I mean, it just seems so obvious. What am I missing?
2: Yeah, drill, baby, drill. We are the lead exporter of diesel. We want to make sure we maintain our place in that. And so much of the effort we've seen in the Trump administration on reindustrializing so our manufacturers can increase our exports. We don't want to damage the export lead we have in the oil and gas industry. It would be very damaging towards American energy dominance.
1: What about the situation in Canada? What do you make of this?
2: Yeah, and I think most likely what we have going on right now is I think you have the Canadians trying to leverage the pre-election situation to get the most they can out of these trade deals. It's always hard to know what's going on behind closed doors, but I think what you've seen is the Trump administration has started to actually provide some tariff relief ahead of the election on things like coffee, on bananas, groceries, things that I think are providing direct relief for consumers. I have confidence the Trump administration will strike a deal here soon.
1: Right. And meanwhile, the Canadians, this is no big surprise. I mean, they did back during the Trudeau's senior and junior, their alliance with China. So they've been in bed with China for a long time. And, and they look at China's governance being superior to America's. So, again, this isn't a surprise. And some of this stuff seems petty. And, the Canadian prime minister is hurting Canadians as well in all this, right?
2: Yeah, exactly right. And then it's frustrating, too, because, I think if they're playing their own political games, I think someone who's, directly benefiting from this would be El Saeed, the DSA candidate in Michigan. So I think there's an element of the Canadians trying to play games and pressure the administration while they know we have a tough midterm coming up.
1: Well, it's interesting because El Saeed, I'm still surprised that he's ahead in the polls. I mean, basically statistically tied with Rogers there. But I'm just surprised. I don't know if there just hasn't been enough advertising, Republicans have been keeping their powder dry for a moment. And maybe they're going to do a blast in the last, 4 or 5 weeks. Trump's opening up the coffers. I've heard anywhere from $400 to $800 million that he's going to be writing checks and getting it out there to get these guys across the line, right?
2: Yeah, you've seen the MAGA Inc. PAC, which is the president's PAC, where I believe is former key advisors Chris LaCivita and James Blair, who did the Trump campaign, they're starting to unleash the coffers right now. I think they're kind of flooding the airways with their cash, and that's good to see the cavalry coming in. But it is hard to see what El Sayed, I mean, you had this interview last night, actually, I don't think has fully been made public yet, but parts of it released with Hassan Piker, who's been his key surrogate on the campaign, you know, saying that America, pound for pound, worse terrorist than Al-Qaeda.
3: Right.
2: When you see someone like that and you see the candidate hugging that person, refusing to distance himself from it, actively campaigning with him, it's hard to see that polling. And I frankly just don't believe that the people of Michigan would vote to put someone like that in the Senate. I'm confident at the end of the day they'll make the right decision.
3: See, they don't understand that, you know, with the Muslims, they believe in taqiyya, that it's okay to lie. See, Americans, our ethos is that, you know, you don't lie. You maintain your trust with the people. Muslims could care less. The means to the end, that's what justifies their deception. And, you know, and I heard the conversation between Piker and El Sayed was that, hey, look at, do whatever you have to do to get elected. We'll figure out what happens. We'll figure it out on the other side. Kind of like the same thing that Barack Obama and, the Reverend Jeremiah Wright had, right?
2: Well, I think, you know, the people that these candidates choose to surround themselves with are a fairly good indication of who it is that they're politically trying to appeal towards. So it's concerning, whether he means it or not, it's concerning that he thinks Hassan Piker is a big part of his coalition and necessary to winning the Senate, because it means that that's who he's going to be representing when he's in the Senate. The fact that he thinks someone, you know, who's essentially saying we deserve 9/11, we're worse than Al-Qaeda, that's a huge part of the Democrat Party that he can't win without, that should be alarming. I think it shows that these candidates are too dangerous to put in office.
3: Well, we got to leave it there. He's ATR's Tax Policy Director, Mike Pallets. Thank you, Mike. Take care.
2: Good to be with you.
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1: Back with you. Glad you could join us. Bill Martinez here with Dr. John Zemerik, the author of No Second Amendment, No First. Hey, Mr. John, how are we doing?
8: Hey, Bill. Doing pretty well.
1: Well, good, good. Well, we're heading towards the midterm madness. Everybody hits full throttle. And you got to know, I mean, what was said before. You know, the Democrats, it's so funny because I think there was, I can't remember the Republican that did it, made a reference to when you get out of the primaries, then you etch a sketch. And the Democrats have, you know, they've become artistes in etch a sketch. You know, they'll say one thing in the primary, when it comes to the general, then all of a sudden it's like, who are you voting for? I mean, that's not the same person that was just politicking for the last 3-4 months, right?
9: Right. It just came out that James Tallarico, who the Democrat nominee for Senate in Texas, he's running around eating barbecue and walking back his previous statements that there are 6 biological genders, that God is non-binary. But some insider recorded at his home church, the pastor, talking about how, oh, yeah, he's just doing that for the election. He's just trying to win the election. We know he's just as radical as we are, and he's going to vote that way once he makes it into the Senate. So admitting he's lying.
1: Right.
9: And
1: yeah.
9: She approves of it, and she's his pastor. So that's a great church. The theology of that church is terrific. You're allowed to lie to people about your political beliefs so you can steal their votes.
1: Well, of course. I mean, that's the same thing in Michigan, right? Here you've got this radical that has been leading the way and has gotten Abdul, the vote. And he's pretty much just said, hey, I don't care if he distanced himself from me. It's important that he get elected. And then
9: just
1: we'll
9: like pick Obama with Jeremiah. God
1: Jeremiah, right.
9: America, right.
1: Exactly.
9: Yeah.
1: Right. Exactly. So it's the same thing. And it's just, you know. See, this is the problem we have with our government and why they violate the first principle of any relationship, and that has to do with trust.
9: Right.
1: You violate trust, forget it. And, and what's happened is they've conditioned America to become so cynical that they're willing to accept this time and time again. And look what it gets us. It gets us $40 trillion in debt and all these policies that are upside down. They don't make sense whatsoever. They're anti-American and they're pro World Economic Forum. That's really what it comes down to, John, in my humble opinion.
9: It's interesting, the Michigan race, because You've got a radical Muslim who supports Sharia law running with the support of a whole bunch of weird sex degenerates and radical socialists. The Muslims are using the Democrats as useful idiots to gain power all across America. But it's interesting. There's a principle of Islamic theology called taqiyya,
1: yes,
9: where it's permissible and indeed obligatory to lie to non-believers in order to advance the power of Islam. And Islam is less a religion with political implications. It's more like a totalitarian political movement that has a chapel out back.
1: Right.
9: Islam from the beginning has been about getting political power, getting wealth, and taking women by force from their husbands and making them part of your harem. The Muslim slave trade existed into the 19th century, actually still exists in parts of Africa. To see the Democrats and the Muslims each think they're fooling the other. They each think the other is the useful idiot.
1: Yeah.
9: You know,
1: Somehow they think they're going to be the last man standing, Chuck Schumer, I'm saying. And look what happened. I mean, perfect case in point. Just look at what happened with Minnesota.
9: Yeah, let in 80,000 refugees, and soon they're running the state.
1: The entire state.
9: Raping the state.
1: Right, exactly. And look what happens, you know, with crime and law enforcement and all that situation. I mean, Ellison and, you know, I mean, it is just an absolute fiasco. And the thing that's so upsetting, as you say, John, here we are, $40 trillion in debt, and we the people are supporting it. We're giving them money.
9: But you're not allowed to complain about the fact that your country is being colonized by foreigners. If you do, let's see what happens. Beau French, great guy who's running for railroad commissioner in Texas, which sounds like a do-nothing job. But in fact, it controls the energy infrastructure of the state. It's incredibly important, given how big oil and gas are in Texas.
3: Right.
9: He's running, and he tweeted a picture of University of Texas football fans at a game, and they were all Indian. And he said, now we see the scope of the problem. In other words, Texas is being overwhelmed by immigration from third world countries, from Muslim countries, H-1B visas, taking away Texans' jobs, affirmative action. Texas schools, it's really hard for a white Texan who's been paying taxes, family's been paying taxes for generations. It's really hard for them to get into the University of Texas because there is a stealth affirmative action program in Texas where the top 5% of Texas residents, not citizens, not legal residents, just residents.
3: Right. Right.
9: The top 5% of each school district gets in. Well, what that means is you get places like Irving that have become almost all Indian or almost all Muslim, and you get border towns like Brownsville, where the schools aren't very good. It's not that hard to be in the top 5%. You're less qualified than the top 20% from Highland Park School District. So effectively, they found a way to do affirmative action, and it's virtually impossible for Texas taxpayers to get into the University of Texas. They have to end up going somewhere else. Beau French was highlighting this fact that Texans are being purposely displaced by business elites that want cheap labor, by Democrats who want cheap votes. Well, the backlash against him was ferocious. Mm-hmm. That rhino John Cornyn, who thank God will not be in the Senate anymore, has endorsed Beau French's left-wing Democrat opponent. And so has Karl Rove, that evil Machiavellian depraved genius who ruined the Republican Party through the 90s and 2000s, who gave us George W. Bush and the Iraq War and open borders and massive Muslim immigration after 9/11.
3: Exactly.
9: Karl Rove just endorsed a pro-trans for children, open borders, anti-Israel, radical left-wing Democrat who's still wearing a COVID mask that says protect trans kids. This is so Karl Rove is endorsing him. What the rhinos are showing us, they hate ordinary Americans. They hate blue-collar voters. They hate ordinary Texas patriots. They hate us enough to turn us over to self-styled Marxists and pro-Sharia Muslims. Everything Pat Buchanan said about the rhinos back in 1992 and 1996 has been proven true. The George Bush faction of the Republican Party would rather burn America down than let it be controlled by actual patriots. It's just appalling.
3: Well,
9: speaking of that, what about that Texas Congresswoman Salazar?
3: No, she's Miami.
9: Well, Miami, I'm sorry.
3: Right. Yeah, Miami.
9: Florida.
3: Right, Florida. Right, exactly.
9: Yeah, Maria Salazar, who's demanding amnesty for tens of millions of illegals and saying, if you don't do that, they can't lead dignified lives. She sponsored something called the Dignity Act.
3: Right.
9: Dignity. You know, there's dignity in being held accountable to obey the laws of the country.
3: Exactly.
9: Well, she wants to treat them like rescue pets. Oh, look. Was it we found 10 kitties in the yard? Can we keep them, Daddy?
3: Yeah.
9: She's not treating them with dignity. Dignity would be deportation to their home countries and a nice little check as a bonus, a little pat on the back. Lots of luck back home.
3: Well, dignity is what immigrants who came here legally and they came here and assimilated and added to the tapestry of this great American idea.
9: That's right. Is
3: dignity, not
9: right.
3: Giving people a way to escape accountability, because what does that set them up down the road, John? I mean, this is all, then this becomes part of their legacy and part of their, you know, family DNA that it's okay to cheat because, you know, you're going to have people like Maria Salazar and all these sympathetic, pearl clutchers that are just going to, you know, they're really not doing them any favors whatsoever. We got to go to quick break. We've got more from Dr. John after this. Stay with us.
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1: As promised, Bill Martinez here. We're talking with Dr. John Zemarek. Well, John, yeah, there's just too many others like Maria Salazar. In fact, when I first heard her, because I'm here in Florida, when I first heard her say the Dignity Act, as soon as she said the Dignity Act, I knew that was trouble.
9: Yeah, I wonder if it's a stupid acronym. Yeah. They love stupid acronyms. I think the Patriot Act was an acronym, and they're always so cringeworthy. They're just so exactly. Absurd. But yeah. But when they choose these high flown expressions, it's an attempt to tap into a perverse form of Christianity,
1: right?
9: Sort of a mutation of Christian compassion. I've said before, white guilt is the new gospel of Antichrist. It is a new false religion that that people who view Christianity cynically as a political weapon or tool, they try to replace the gospel where Jesus died for our sins with a new gospel where your country, your race, your ethnic group, you focus not on your own sins, but the sins of your ancestors and other people's ancestors, and you punish your descendants. And God doesn't even come into it, but you feel redeemed. You're redeeming yourself from the sins of other people using scapegoats, namely your own people, the population of your country. You're punishing them. You're destroying their future. You're doing, like in Britain, flooding the country with Pakistanis who form rape gangs. Or in Germany, where they brought in all the Syrian refugees, there was immediately a rape epidemic. These innocent women are the ones bleeding for the supposed sins of your ancestors. It's a demonic hijacking of Christianity. It almost turns Christianity on its head. Instead of focusing on your own moral failings and going to God for healing and restoration, you're looking at other people's moral failings, condemning them, feeling good about yourself, and punishing someone else.
3: There you go. You got that 2x4 in your eye that Jesus talked about. Here you're worried about your brother's splinters, right? And you're walking around with a 2x4 walking into walls here.
9: but I tell you what, it feels real good at the time. You get to feel better than your ancestors, better than your neighbors, those Trump voters over there, those redneck bigoted xenophobes, those blue collar rubes, the people of Walmart. You get to feel better than your ancestors and your neighbors. And you don't have to care about your progeny or your descendants. Right. I mean, it's a really good deal. I mean, if you're selling your soul, you're getting some coin for it, though.
3: Yeah, but it's so delusional. I mean, this is the deal. You know, I used to say this all the time during the Obama administration years, because it was life by theory. You know, we're going to throw out all the empirical evidence and the data and stuff like that, because the thing that is hysterical is people will look and make fun of the people at Walmart. And guess what? Most of those people at Walmart are pretty happy campers. They're enjoying life. They could care less about what those highbrows think about them. In fact, they think they're all silly driving around in their overpriced cars that they've mortgaged to the hilt, and all for show, just so that they can eat at some expensive five-star, you know, French laundry restaurant and get all the wine they want. And meanwhile, hey, Papa and Mama, you know, they're happy at home and having a nice dinner with the family, right?
9: There's something really liberating about not giving a damn what other people think of you. And I think I was born with that chromosome, because I never gave a damn. Uh-huh. But when I got to Yale, I noticed everybody cared what everybody else thought. They were like cannibalistic sheep. And if the sheep start going one way, everybody follows, and they don't want to be last in line. They have to get out front. And so that's that, not intellectual arguments, not even indoctrination by the professors. It was the power of groupthink.
3: Right.
9: People really, really want to feel accepted by the right set, by the right crowd. They really want to fall in line and be part of a movement. I think a lot of the people, look at Nazi Germany. The Nazis only got like 37% of the vote in their highest, in their best election before they stopped having elections. Mm. The other 63% of the population voted against the Nazis. But within a couple of years, it was probably 80% supported them, because it was the thing to do. It was the movement. It was what all the educated people were doing. It was what was accepted in society and what was touted in the press. And you don't want to be left out. You don't want to be the weirdo. You don't want to be the redheaded stepchild. So you're going to line up and get behind what all the best people are doing and saying and thinking. And of course, today, if you look in the entertainment industry, in academia, people are falling all over themselves to denounce Israel for defending itself, to denounce Trump for deporting sex traffickers and drug traffickers from the country, to denounce parents for trying to protect their kids from transgender propaganda designed to plant the seeds of gender dysphoria in young children's heads. It's like purposely putting typhoid in the water supply of a city.
3: Yeah. Well, it's amazing, John, because it's the return of the lemmings. Remember 1985, that great Apple commercial they did during the Super Bowl? You know, and here we are. I mean, after all these years, you know, people saw that and they kind of laughed and the whole deal. And here we are. I mean, the lemmings are back. There's just something inherent about our humanness that leaves us vulnerable to this groupthink until, you know, you become like Germany or you become like Iran or any other third world country, right?
9: One of my best friends, Jonathan Leaf, you should have him on your show. Mm-hmm. Has a new book called The Primate Myth, where he says that we have distorted the study of human beings by looking to chimpanzees as very close relatives of mankind and trying to explain human behavior by looking at the way apes act. In the book The Primate Myth, he talks about how human beings really behave much more like elephants and dolphins and whales, which are highly social animals. Mm-hmm. And this leads to some good things. When we cooperate, we can do amazing things.
3: Exactly.
9: But also when we cooperate, we can go crazy all in the same way and all at the same time. And he points to the fact that dozens of Hollywood celebrities now say they have transgender kids.
3: Yeah.
9: Way, way, way higher than the general population. How does that happen? It's social contagion. Somebody starts to do something and it seems kind of fashionable and suddenly people start imitating it. And so I think you would enjoy interviewing Jonathan. We just did the Naomi Wolf show. I'll give you this contact.
3: Oh, well, yeah, please. Yes. Thank you. You turned me on to Jeff Simmons and it was a great conversation. What a great book.
9: Yes. I'll have to watch that. Yeah, that was the book Oppenheimer's Demon.
3: Right, exactly.
9: Yeah.
3: No, it was a lot of fun. Look forward to having him back too. We're going to continue this conversation with him, but
9: that's great.
3: Anyway, we are
9: highly social animals. We're not quite like ants, but we're also not like chimpanzees, which are wildly individualistic. Mm-hmm. We are somewhere in between, and our social natures can lead to great things like fighting the Nazis together, pulling together to defeat the Japanese, but they can also lead to terrible things like the COVID panic, where everybody was snitching on their friends and family for not wearing masks and not getting the dead baby vaccine. Trump derangement syndrome, where people have really convinced themselves that half the country are quasi-fascists who want to commit genocide.
3: Yeah.
9: There's a great, great old short story by Hans Christian Andersen, The Emperor's New Clothes.
3: Oh, yeah.
9: It's deeper than people remember. These two con artists convince the king that they're going to make him a suit of clothes that's the most beautiful in the world, but it can only be seen by people who are wise and sophisticated. Mm-hmm. They give him a non-existent suit. He's completely naked, but he doesn't want to admit he's not really wise and sophisticated. So he claims to see it, and all his courtiers who want to be seen as wise and sophisticated, they all pretend to see it too. Again, they're not afraid of the emperor punishing him. They're afraid of looking like rubes, looking like unsophisticated fools. So mm-hmm. the entire city, having been told that it's the mark of sophistication to see these clothes, they all pretend to see it, except there's one little boy who says, but he's completely naked. And then everyone's humiliated, and the two con artists are thrown in prison or executed or something. That tells you something about the power of the sheep instinct, the herd instinct, social contagion.
3: Right.
9: You should be that one kid, that one boy saying the emperor's naked. There's also a famous picture of all this crowd of Germans giving the Nazi salute and one guy with his arms folded. Mm-hmm. Be that guy. We've actually located that guy. He survived World War II, thank God.
3: Yeah.
9: I think somebody should make a movie about him.
3: Well, or be Mordecai at the gate, right?
16: That's right. That's
3: yeah, right. Exactly. Well, and this is the deal, is that you get these theorists and these people, and you got to understand who's pulling the string here, John. We got 30 seconds left. Go ahead. I'll let you wrap it up.
16: Screw tape, the enemy, the father of lies. Yeah. This is all wars are ultimately spiritual wars, and we're in a spiritual war right now. Prayer, fasting, the sacraments, study your Bible, stay close to the person of Jesus Christ. He's going to be the only thing that keeps you standing in the maelstrom that we're entering now.
3: Exactly. Dr. John Zemarek, he's the author of The Second Amendment, No First. John, thank you as always. Appreciate the time. God bless. Bye-bye. Take care. 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
27: With SRN News, I'm Rich Thomason in Washington. The Iran war is expected to be one of the topics that President Trump touches on when he addresses the UN General Assembly today. Ahead of the speech, Mr. Trump sat down with New York City's mayor at Gracie Mansion.
28: After an hour-long chat with President Trump, Mayor Zoran Mamdani acknowledged their political and policy differences, but said,
29: I appreciate the conversation the president and I have had on the subject of how we can make it easier to afford life in this great city that we call our home.
28: And of the Democratic Socialist mayor, President Trump offered these comments.
30: You have to understand, I want what's good for New York. I want what's good for the country. I want him to be a great mayor, and he's certainly got potential.
28: I'm Ben Thomas.
27: Several media organizations say they'll fight to get back into the White House. They've been banned by President Trump for reporting what the president calls fake news. On Wall Street, Dow futures up 45 points. This is SRN News.
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2: 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Here's Dina Kodiak.
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13: And I'll top it off with this weekend's weather forecast right here on AM 870 The Answer.
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9: And a very good Tuesday morning on this 22nd day of September. It's O'Connor and Company. I'm Larry O'Connor from your nation's capital on our flagship station, WMAL, and across the Salem Radio Network. Speaking of the Salem Radio Network, we have an official statement from our executive office of Salem Media about the media companies who were all jumping on and boycotting the White House. I don't know if you saw this. The CNN and Politico and MS Now, they all decided to sue the White House because their hard passes got revoked. Again, nobody's been banned from covering the White House. No one's First Amendment has been trampled on. And then a bunch of other news networks, including Fox News, all jumped on board in solidarity and said, yeah, we're going to stop covering Trump, which is hilarious to me. You're going to ban us from covering Trump? Well, we'll show you. We just won't cover Trump, which is kind of like they're banning themselves. Anyway, our network, the network you're listening to right now, Salem Media, we have a statement about that. So we'll share that with you a little later in the show. Also, we'll talk to Charlie Spearing of the Daily Mail about new statements coming out, even from Kamala Harris's own staff saying, yeah, I don't think she's going to run, which means they don't want her to run, which means they want to work for Gavin Newsom. We'll talk to Charlie Spearing about that. David Bozelt, Media Research Center, about the ban that isn't and why it's okay for the White House to say, you know what, you keep lying, you're not going to get a hard pass and just get carte blanche and special privileges at the White House. That's David Bozell coming up in our second hour. Third hour, we're going to speak with Congressman Jim Jordan, favorite of the program, chairman of the Judiciary Committee. We'll talk to him at that time. That said, we're still focusing on the midterm elections, as you well know. In fact, it will be exactly 6 weeks from today when we have our election day. 6 weeks from today will be the day where most Americans will go and vote and decide who the majority should be in the House and in the Senate. It's kind of a big deal. And one of the top races that people are watching is the Senate race in Texas. A lot of money's already been spent on that race, mostly by John Cornyn trying to retain his nomination in the Republican Party. But the Republican voters of Texas rejected John Cornyn. They said it was time for a fresh look. For Texas Republicans, they wanted someone who they knew pretty well, that they had elected multiple times as attorney general. His name is Ken Paxton. He's now the nominee. The Democrats, for their part, they had a very tough contest between James Tallarico, who is just a state legislature who is just, well, you already know James Tallarico pretty well. And, of course, the other option was Jasmine Crockett, a African-American congresswoman who is very outspoken, does a whole lot of social media, raises a lot of money for the Democrats. But Democrats in Texas, the party at least, the party leadership, they're kind of racist. They decided that a black woman like Jasmine Crockett can't win in Texas because they, well, they're racist themselves, you see, these Texas leaders in the Democrat Party. Of course, we Republicans, we had a black man in our primary. It was a great race. He's got a huge future ahead of him in Texas. We got a lot of proud black Republicans in our party, and we celebrate them, promote them, move them forward. Not in the Democrats. The Democrats have to push them to the side. They're very useful to be able to build a coalition, and they're very useful to bring votes to the table. But then when they try to get too uppity and advance along, it doesn't work. The only ones they like are people like, you know, Kamala Harris, who they can control, and they can force to choose people like Tim Walz to be their running mate. Nothing more hilarious than that. But so they pushed Jasmine Crockett aside. They promoted James Tallarico, and now Tallarico is their candidate. And if you look at the polls, it's a very close race, mostly because there are historic tides right now against Republicans, and they're fighting against that and that basic narrative. And also because of the contentious primary, it was close. It was bloody. It spent a lot of money. And a lot of the Cornyn leadership in Texas haven't jumped on board and acted like good Republicans and party members like you're supposed to, and say, well, listen, it was a hard-fought race, but we're going to go ahead and support our opponent, Ken Paxton. No, they're not doing that, which is noteworthy. You know, Haley Stevens up in Michigan, the woman that Abdul El-Sayed basically accused of being a foreign agent for the state of Israel and called her every name in the book, when she lost, she went ahead and started campaigning for Abdul El-Sayed. In other words, John Cornyn is a worse Republican than Haley Stevens is a good Democrat. But I'll set that aside for a moment, because really our focus is James Tallarico. James Tallarico is a Democrat, I'm told by mainstream media, who's sort of a new wave of third-way Democrats. He's not a Marxist. No, even though he embraces Marxist ideologies. But because he doesn't, you know, carry a card for the Democrat Socialists of America, he likes to pretend that he's just a good old boy Texan Christian lad who likes to talk about his Lord and Savior Jesus Christ. Joe and Mika love the fact that he can quote from the Bible. Well, this is a new kind of Democrat. I do appreciate the media admitting that a new kind of Democrat is a Democrat that doesn't trash your Christianity and make fun of you because you're Christian. However, this new kind of Democrat who feels comfortable in his skin quoting the Bible and talking about his Lord and Savior Jesus Christ, there is a caveat to it. His interpretation of Jesus.

0: changer for the Democrats. This is a Democrat who openly embraces his Christian faith, and he can go door to door in Texas and talk about his love for the gospel and his love for Jesus. And so because they're presenting that to us, because Tallarico is presenting himself that way, it is absolutely fair game to scrutinize exactly what goes on at his church, St. Andrew's Presbyterian Church. Okay, here's Reverend Carol Johnson from St. Andrew's Presbyterian Church talking about their faith and their theology.
1: We don't have a lot of people who are religious here.
2: Right. Yeah, it's very interesting.
1: Don't laugh at me.
0: Yeah. Let's pause. I'm sorry. I feel like we've already heard enough, but there's a lot more to say. We don't have a lot of people here who are religious. This is the reverend at the church that James Tallarico goes to. We don't have a lot of people here who are religious. Do any of you believe that a leader, a pastor, a reverend, a priest, a rabbi in your church, in your house of faith, would ever say that on camera or off camera or hidden camera? Do you ever think in a public setting or even a private setting they'd say, yeah, here's the thing about our church, not a whole lot of religious people there? But that's Reverend Johnson at James Tallarico's St. Andrew's Presbyterian Church. She then goes on to say, we're not a belief-based church, which is, I don't know about you, my favorite kind of Christian church is one that is not belief-based. This is like the opposite of sola fide, right? Sola non fide? Is it anything but faith? Okay, so you're not a belief-based church. Okay, then what exactly do you do here? Go ahead.
1: Right. Values-based. Beliefs are what Jesus taught in the Sermon on the Mount.
2: Right.
1: Loving each other, taking care of each other. The anti-empire.
0: So what we do is we're just about teaching what Jesus taught in the Sermon on the Mount, Gospel according to Matthew, which means loving each other and taking care of each other. And anti-empire, I mean, I guess you could say that Jesus represented opposition to Rome, but not a whole lot of that comes out in the Sermon on the Mount that I remember. Also, there's some things in the Sermon on the Mount that aren't just boiled down to loving each other and taking care of each other. Don't get me wrong. Jesus did summarize Scripture by saying, and God's law by saying, love your father with all your heart and your soul and your might. And he also said, then love your neighbor. I mean, he really does boil down the law and the prophets to two commands, love your father and love your neighbor. But there's a whole lot more. Otherwise, we wouldn't need all the books in the Bible that we've got to be able to exercise our faith. Also, just in the Sermon on the Mount, I remember Jesus saying, if your right eye causes you to stumble, gouge it out and throw it away. It's better that you lose one part of your body than for your whole body to be thrown into hell. All right. Maybe that's where they get their transgender ideology. Who knows? They're all about lopping off parts of their body, I guess, and casting it away. But really, I think this is more about sin. Did you notice there was no mention of sin? Yeah, Sermon on the Mount can really just be boiled down to love each other and take care of each other. What about sin? Enter through the narrow gate, for wide is the gate and broad is the road that leads to destruction, and many enter through it, but small is the gate and narrow the road that leads to life, and only a few find it. That's not just loving each other and taking care of each other. Unless your righteousness surpasses that of the Pharisees and the teachers of the law, you will certainly not enter the kingdom of heaven. I don't think that shows up in their interpretation of the Sermon on the Mount. But this is a fascinating insight into James Tallarico and the Christianity that he puts forward, that he leads with, that he rationalizes all of his radical Marxist big government ideas. He said, hey, this is what Jesus would do. Okay, so let's find out. What kind of Jesus James Tallarico believes in? We'll have more from his church coming up.
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11: I'm not comfortable with a bunch of scrutiny over somebody's personal religious beliefs when they're running for political office. I'm not. I don't think everybody out there should be examined. I don't think their churches should be looked into. However, when they make a point of their faith, when they make it part of their campaign, for instance, when Barack Obama was running for president and people were like, who is this guy and what's with his name and does he have a Muslim background? And I don't even, believe any of his backstory. He's like, oh, no, no, no. Oh, no, no, no, I'm a Christian. In fact, I don't think there should be gay marriage because I'm Christian, even though he changed that deeply held religious belief about 3 years into his presidency because he wanted to run for re-election. But no, no, no, no, I'm a Christian. Here, this is my church. I go to it all the time, a very big part of my life. And then you find out, you know, that his pastor is an American-hating radical. You know, that's when it becomes relevant. And so James Tallarico, who's trying to tell everybody in Texas, he's a good Christian boy. Come on, I believe that the government needs to take care of my fellow man because that's what Jesus would do. Well, all right, I read the gospel a little differently than you do. I don't think Jesus compelled the government to take all of your money in taxes and redistribute it as they see fit. I don't see that in the gospel. But fine, since you brought up your faith, let's take a look at your church. So that's what we're doing. We've got an undercover video of James Tallarico's pastor, and where we left off, we were being told that this is not a faith-based church. They believe in the Sermon on the Mount, which, the way she summed it up, love each other and take care of each other, and anti-empire. She said she doesn't have a whole lot of religious people at her church, and then let's let her continue.
12: Loving each other, taking care of each other. The anti-empire.
13: Yeah.
12: After the church became the part of the Holy Roman Empire.
13: Yes.
12: Suddenly, Jesus' Sermon on the Mount just went out the window and it became all about beliefs. Whether you believe the right thing.
13: Right.
12: And so we don't spend time on that later stuff. We don't spend time on creeds. And
13: right.
12: We focus on the Sermon on the Mount. We've stood up for GLBT plus rights
13: and
12: racial justice. And we have immigration stuff that we actually...
11: All right, let's just pause there for a second. So she says that, once the Holy Roman Empire took over the church, that's when they started talking about beliefs and stuff and creeds. We don't talk about creeds, which, by the way, there's literally a creed in the Bible. It's 1 Corinthians 15, but that's a whole other story. That's fine. We don't need to measure you based on what you believe and make sure that everyone believes it. By the way, the Holy Roman Empire was like 800 years after the crucifixion. I think she's talking about the Roman Empire. When Rome in the 4th century finally, you know, legalized Christianity, and Constantine's mother converted, and Constantine called for the Council of Ephesus, where they determined Nicaea and the Nicene Creed. Again, I'm not a reverend like Carol Johnson is. You know, I'm just a layperson who knows stuff like this. So it's not the Holy Roman Empire. The Holy Roman Empire was actually in Germany. That's one of the jokes about the Holy Roman Empire, that it was neither holy nor Roman. And it wasn't even an empire. But that's fine. That's fine. That's what they believe. That's what they believe in. But then she says, well, we do all that later stuff. We just focus on what's in the Bible and what's in the Sermon on the Mount. But then she immediately says, by the way, we've championed LGBT Q rights forever. Which, again, I don't think that's reflected in the Sermon on the Mount. You'd be hard pressed to find any of the support for the LGBT. There's not a whole lot of support for transgender advocacy and activism in the Bible, as far as I know. But then she goes on to talk about immigration, and let's pick it up at the very end, because he basically admits that they're harboring an illegal immigrant in James Tallarico's church. Here, listen carefully.
13: I've been following the Tallarico campaign. I understand he goes to this church and he speaks about it in the interviews.
12: He grew up in this church.
11: There you go. So there you go. Not only are they harboring an illegal immigrant, but they've put the illegal immigrant to work. So they got their own Venezuelan slave there in that church. That's something else. Maybe that bears some scrutiny, too. They're calling themselves a sanctuary church. That's James Tallarico's church. That's James Tallarico's faith. 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And again, I would have never raised it or questioned it. 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
14: 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Here's Sharon Reardon.
15: Officers responded within 2 minutes. They observed three victims of gunshot wounds.
16: LAPD Deputy Chief Mark Green tells KTLA the shooting happened Monday morning at Progressive Home for the Elderly, and the three victims, two women and one man, were identified as staff members.
14: The suspected shooter, another employee, was taken into custody. Larry Marino on The Answer with breaking news and talk you can trust.
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18: You know, Ronald Reagan believed self-government required something that government could never replace, responsibility in the hands of the people. In his 1981 inaugural address, Reagan warned against the idea that America had become too complicated to be governed by its citizens. Reagan asked, "If no one among us is capable of governing himself, then who among us has the capacity to govern someone else?" For Reagan, limited government was not about having no government. It was about remembering where responsibility begins, with individuals, families, communities, and the people themselves. Because when government assumes every responsibility, citizens gradually surrender their own. Self-government asks more of us than dependence ever will. And freedom requires a people willing to govern themselves before asking government to do it for them.
19: 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Well, as you know, I've been off the air since my injury in November 2024. Thank you for your prayers. 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I'm starting the Ask Me Anything episodes on the Timeless Wisdom podcast, and I'd love to hear from you. 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The number is 877-243-7776. 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I look forward to hearing from you. 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
1: 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Charlie was murdered. And I cannot even begin to understand this depravity. 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

0: In our next hour, we've got Charlie Spearing from the Daily Mail joining me, Larry O'Connor, here in the Relief Factor studios. Also, we'll speak with David Bazell. He's the president of Media Research Center. We'll talk about what we're hearing described as a ban on certain media outlets from the White House. And again, as we described yesterday, and I haven't seen any evidence to suggest otherwise, all that's happened here is that certain media outlets have had their hard pass rejected. Now, you might not like that. You may think that that's an infringement on the First Amendment. You may think that it's a violation of freedom of the press. You may think that it's a horrible distraction that the president is engaged in while he should be talking about the great stuff that the administration has done. And I might agree with you on that regard. But either way, can we agree on the use of language here? It's not a ban. I've got evidence that it's not a ban. I told you yesterday, you know, you have two different, when you're a member of the media, you have two different ways to enter the White House. You have a hard pass, which is, it's basically like having TSA pre-check. You've already gone through all of the background checks. You've got a spot there in the briefing room. You're going to be going to work there every day. It ends up becoming basically your annex place of work. Some people who work for some networks just show up at the White House, do their full day's work at the White House, and then leave. They never actually show up in the office. At Town Hall Media, we've got a Washington correspondent, reporter, Cameron Arkin, who spends half of his time, if not more than half of his time, right there in the White House. That's a thing. He's got a hard pass. He goes in, he swipes his pass, he puts in his key code, he goes through the metal detector, and he's into work, right? The three outlets, CNN, Politico, and MS Now, they have their hard passes revoked. So in other words, when they want to come to work at the White House, it's a little bit more effort for them. And they're not going to be a part of the pool to go on Air Force One, things like that. That's what this is. And I haven't seen any evidence to suggest otherwise. In fact, I have evidence to support exactly what I'm telling you, because the reporter we shared with you yesterday, Betsy Klein, I think her name is, she was the one who described over the weekend about how harrowing it was when she tried to go to work and the Secret Service took her hard pass, but they let her keep her lanyard, which was a nice touch. Well, Brian Stelter, the man who speaks in a falsetto voice at CNN and reports on the media, which really means he's a propagandist for CNN. Here it is, clip 7, talking about that very same reporter getting a temporary pass on a case-by-case basis to do some reporting for CNN. Here, listen.
1: We're going to see reporters get creative. That's what we do sometimes, and we have to. We're going to see reporters try to get credentialed in other ways. I'm told, for example, that a CNN reporter has already been approved by the office of the First Lady to cover an event with Melania Trump on the sidelines of the UN tomorrow. So I'm expecting more of those sorts of things to happen. There will still be coverage of what the president and the First Lady are doing, but it's not going to be through the official pool because Trump has instituted this ban.
0: It's not a ban. And by the way, I expect more of these things to happen. What are these things? These things are, these reporters act like a whole lot of other reporters who don't have hard passes. In fact, these reporters will now have to act like the 440-some-odd reporters who had their hard passes confiscated when Joe Biden became president of the United States and Jen Psaki and Karine Jean-Pierre were in charge. Because they're not talking about that, but you had over 400 reporters who had hard passes during the Trump administration who had those hard passes revoked. They just weren't CNN, Politico, and MS Now. And, well, to be fair, the president also didn't put out a giant statement about it back then. You see, Democrats do these things under the dark of night. They do it undercover. They do it secretly and surreptitiously. And dutifully, CNN, that guy right there, Brian Stelter, champion of the First Amendment, free press, he won't do a report on that. He won't tell his audience about the 440-some-odd reporters and journalistic endeavors, most of them right of center and independent media, that got their hard passes revoked under Joe Biden. So if he didn't report it to his viewers don't know anything about it. And now they see this report and they think this is outrageous. It's unprecedented. Well, it's outrageous only because it's high profile media outlets. And it's done for a very specific reason. Here, Vice President Vance, J.D. Vance, yesterday on the tarmac of Andrews as he was making his way to, I believe he was in North Carolina. Here is J.D. Vance explaining exactly what's at play here.
2: So CNN, MS Now, and Politico are now suing over the ban. Do you think it's appropriate for the president to be banning media outlets just because he doesn't like what they report?
3: Well, I take some issue with the premise. So he's not banning media outlets. What he's doing is saying we're not going to give you special access to the White House if you engage in what is effectively propaganda. We have to remember those three outlets account about 92% of the stories that they have on the President of the United States, on the administration, are negative. That's not representative of the American people. It's not representative of public opinion. So if you're going to engage in what is effectively far-left propaganda, why would a Republican White House give you special access?
0: That's kind of a fair question. And by the way, just in case you're keeping score at home, he cribbed that messaging from the Obama administration. That's right. The Obama administration tried to ban Fox News from being part of the pool, from being included in multiple interviews that they were conducting where every network had, you know, 20 minutes with the principal that was sitting in the room. And they said, yeah, we'll let CBS and ABC and CNN participate, but not Fox News. And by the way, the Obama administration framed it in the exact same language. Well, you know, Fox News is just talk radio anti-Obama propaganda, so why should we allow them in? Now, because of that, Fox News joined the mob yesterday. You see, CNN was supposed to be part of the video pool, but because they didn't have a hard pass access, one of the other networks needed to step up and take their place, either ABC or CBS or NBC or Fox News. And, well, they all refused to. They decided that they were going to boycott coverage yesterday. Fox News put out a statement saying the public has a vital interest in receiving accurate, independent information about its government. No administration should restrict a news organization because it objects to its reporting. And of course, it's not objecting to its reporting. It's objecting to its lies. It's damnable lies. I mean, let's not forget that CNN is the first network to promote the damnable lie that Elon Musk engaged in a Nazi salute. It was on the day of the inauguration, by the way. So while everybody else was following the inauguration of the president who just won the popular vote and just swept every swing state in the Electoral College and covering the events of the inauguration and all of the executive order signings and the beginning of a new administration with all the hope and possibilities and good feelings about the majority of Americans voting for this guy to come back after everything that he'd been through, including an assassination attempt or two, and become president of the United States, and CNN in the middle of their coverage decided to stop everything. Stop the presses. We've got a bigger story. Elon Musk is a Nazi, and he just did a Nazi salute. And then for the next week or two, that was all the coverage you saw from CNN and all the other networks that followed suit. And you've got people to this day who think that Elon Musk did a Nazi salute on the inauguration. So forgive me for taking issue with Fox News, our pals over there, who suggest that the administration has, and I'm quoting, restricted a news organization because it objects to its reporting. Because I'm sorry, Fox News, but what I just described that CNN did, which is the kind of stuff you would never do. So I don't know why you're aligning yourselves with them. What CNN did with Elon Musk and the Nazi salute, that's not reporting. That's lying. It's worse than lying. It's lying and pretending like it's reporting. And going to your grave swearing to God and the entire world and even the handful of people that watch CNN that they were right and they were telling you the truth. That's Jake Tapper for you. Jake Tapper spent 4 years in the first Trump administration convincing you and everyone who worked on that show and everyone who watched that show and everyone who appeared on that show and even that guy that looks back at Jake Tapper when he goes to brush his teeth in the morning. He convinced everyone that Donald Trump had colluded with the Russian government and Vladimir Putin, and they had evidence. Oh, I guarantee you we have evidence because Adam Schiff will be here in just 5 minutes to tell you all about the evidence that he's seen that he can't share with you, but someday he will. So that's not reporting, okay? Now, speaking of Jake Tapper's delusions, he convinced himself and all those other people I just described, the handful who still watch CNN, that Joe Biden was perfectly capable of being president of the United States for 4 more years, let alone 4 more days. He perpetuated that lie, and if anyone came on his show and dared to suggest otherwise, he would shut them down and keep them off of the air. That's not reporting. And I'm sorry, Fox News gets no, you know, virtue signaling, grandstanding, pat themselves on the back credit for standing by their colleagues and acting like they're protecting the First Amendment, because the First Amendment does not protect lying, deceitful, politically motivated propaganda meant to divide this country. Now, listen, this program, and I in particular, you know, I've been in this business for almost two decades now, and I was brought in by Andrew Breitbart, who tried to find a new way for the new media to try to break out and away from the chains of the gatekeepers that call themselves legacy corporate mainstream media. It seems like Fox News was doing everything they could to be a part of that and be included on the team, be invited to the party. Breitbart never wanted it. The last thing he wanted was to be included in the same breath with all those people. We do something different, right? And that's always been my approach. And as editor of Town Hall Media and as a radio host here for, well, a decade and a half, I've always tried to sort of be different and not say, hey, we're just like CNN. No, that's the last thing you want. That's the last thing you expect. And so I'm proud to say that whether you're listening to me on the radio station in D.C., WMAL, that I've been on for so long, or you're listening on our network, this show, which is a property of the Salem Radio Network, we're going to go a different way. And in fact, our leadership, Tom Tradup, the vice president of news and talk programming for Salem Radio Network, put out a statement yesterday. I want to read his statement to you. This morning, the major TV networks announced they will cease pool coverage of President Donald Trump in solidarity with CNN, which had its hard pass revoked over the weekend by the White House. As longtime members of the White House Correspondents Association pool, Salem Radio Network has notified the White House Correspondents Association that our network will refuse to join this incredibly juvenile stunt, which is actually more like a RICO violation by mobsters than actions of legitimate American media. Access to the Oval Office and to the President of the United States pool events is a privilege, not a free pass to slant coverage against or for any occupant of the presidency. With this action, the major networks have shown their bias and pestilence outweighs how they envision their responsibility to cover news under the First Amendment, for which they so quickly cry crocodile tears. That's the leadership of the network that operates this program every morning. And I'm proud to be a part of them. Good for you, Tom Tradup. I've known Tom a long time. He's been in the talk radio business decades. And, well, this may be his proudest moment, frankly. Good stuff. That's how we're going to continue operating here. And we're not eager to join the mob. And we're certainly not eager to have the approval and backslapping from the likes of George Stephanopoulos and MS Now host Jen Psaki, who was part of revoking hard passes at the White House under Joe Biden. Yeah, that's not our audience. You are. 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
5: 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The number is 877-243-7776. 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I look forward to hearing from you. 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
11: I've got more to say, of course. I've talked for the whole first hour yesterday almost about this. About the White House exercising and exerting a little bit of editorial control over outlets that don't exert editorial control. Did you know that CNN, I don't think anyone has ever been fired from CNN for any of the various bogus reports that I've just laid out for you. I remember they had a video editor who edited a video of Trump feeding fish in Japan on a state visit, making it look like he dumped all the food in the river like he was poisoning the fish and that it was like rude and offensive to all of the dignitaries in Japan. They literally edited out the moment before that when the Prime Minister of Japan did the exact same thing. But forget about deceptively editing a video of the president feeding fish. What about the Covington High School kid, a minor who was in D.C. for the March for Life in January, in some radical agitator land acknowledgement, mentally unstable Indian dude came up and stuck a drum in his face and started pounding a drum in his face. And this kid, an awkward 16-year-old from Covington High School, just stood there smiling. CNN edited that video to make it look like it was the kid who was belligerent to this old dude, this Indian with the drum. Of course, they got sued for defamation, and they settled out of court. But that's CNN, and no one got fired for that either. No one ever gets fired. There's no repercussions. David Bozell from Media Research Center is going to join us on the next hour. He's got the stats. He's got the numbers. He's got all of that. All right. But this issue came up yesterday. This is Exhibit A. In asking Donald Trump yesterday while he was meeting with Zohran Mamdani at Gracie Mansion. Now, you think about this for a minute. You've got President Donald Trump meeting at Gracie Mansion with Zohran Mamdani, the Marxist mayor of New York City, on the eve of the United Nations meeting in that city. And I bet you if I asked you to come up with a list of 100 questions to ask Zohran Mamdani and or Donald Trump at that meeting at that moment yesterday, you could give me 100 plus questions that don't involve CNN, MS Now, and Politico having their hard passes revoked. But instead, this is why it's Exhibit A. Take a listen to this question. And by the way, this is the other reason why the media is a problem, because I have no idea who this reporter is. I have no idea where this reporter works. I have no idea what her organization is and who pays her. But listen to the power that she wields at this press conference and the way she frames a question without any accountability, because I can't tell you her name. I have no idea who she is. And they love that. They are protected by that. But listen to the question asked. This is Cut 9.
2: Mayor, to you first. What's your response to President Trump banning outlets from the White House grounds? Did you challenge him at all about this in your meeting with him? Historians and legal scholars have called it textbook authoritarianism. And Mr. President, are you banning outlets like MSNBC, CNN, and Politico in order to distract from the Iran war and high gas prices?
11: All right, pause it right there. Do you see what I'm saying? Do you understand the point, the crux of the matter? This is the reporter from a news outlet. Couldn't tell you who. Mr. Mamdani, what did you say to the president about his ban? Because historians have called it textbook authoritarianism. No, forgive me, ma'am. I don't have a history degree or major, but I think textbook authoritarianism involves reporters getting rounded up, jailed, and or executed. I believe that not having their hard pass revoked, so they have to wait an extra 30 minutes at the guard shack to get into the White House. Textbook of the. Oh, and Mr. President, question. Just a straight question, honest question, no political bias embedded in the question or anything. But did you ban these news outlets to distract from your disaster in Iran and the high gas prices? Is that what's going on here? Can you, you know, Obama likes to play this game. Could you imagine if I tried to ban Fox News? Well, actually, he did try to ban Fox News, but yes, so we can't imagine it. But I got a better question. Can you imagine Obama's response if he was ever asked a question like that? Hey, just curious, did you lie about what happened in Benghazi to distract from the fact that you allowed 4 brave Americans to die on the rooftop of the embassy annex in Libya? Is that why you lied and said that it was because of a YouTube video that Muslims found offensive? No one asked him that question, ever. That's fine. By the way, the answer to the question is ridiculous and you don't need to hear it. That said, President Trump is getting a little bit of heat for this answer he gave. Clip 8 here. This is President Trump meeting with Zohran Mamdani yesterday. I'll allow the president's word to speak for themselves and to let you draw your own conclusions. Go ahead, Mr. President.
12: I certainly hope he will be a great mayor. You have to understand, I want what's good for New York. I want what's good for the country. So if I had a choice of having him be a bad mayor or horrible mayor, I don't want that. I want him to be a great mayor. And he certainly got potential, got great potential.
11: I have some follow-ups. I'd like to. Do I want Zohran Mamdani to be a great mayor? Not if it means socialism being normalized. Because I think by his definition and his voters' definition, the only way he's successful is if he ushers in a new era of socialism and Marxism. And no, that by definition means he won't be a great mayor. All right, more to come on O'Connor and Company. 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
17: With SRN News, I'm Rich Thomason in Washington. The world will hear from President Trump today. He'll address the UN General Assembly in New York. Among world leaders he'll be meeting with, Britain's new Prime Minister.
18: Andy Burnham's set to meet President Donald Trump for the first time, who will address the United Nations General Assembly. Burnham was mayor of Manchester, England, before he became leader of the G7 country 2 months ago. He plans to urge Trump to support Ukraine and bring an end to the conflict with Iran. As he flew to New York, Burnham also announced limited military support for Saudi Arabia against Houthi rebels. Burnham has told reporters he would try to find common ground with the president, who's called the centre-left UK leader a nice guy, but unfortunately a liberal. I'm Charles Tillidale.
17: Ukraine and Russia have traded more military strikes ahead of a meeting of President Trump and Ukrainian President Zelensky. This is SRN News.
13: The Answer. Breaking news.
19: California public health officials are warning about possible measles exposure.
20: The California Department of Public Health said the unvaccinated passenger traveled through the state using Amtrak trains and thruway buses. Exposure likely happened in Alameda, Butte, Kern, Los Angeles, Sacramento, and San Joaquin counties. The passenger arrived in California from an Amtrak train to Los Angeles on September 10th.
19: That's Lisa Carton reporting. Larry Marino in the Answer Newsroom.
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11: 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Coming up in 30 minutes, we got David Bozell of Media Research Center. We'll find out what he thinks when a ban is not a ban. And then Congressman Jim Jordan in the next hour. Anyway, listen, everybody who says, the Democrats going to do this to right-of-center media. I know they already have. They've done it many times in the past, but nobody was screaming for us. Nobody joined in solidarity with us. Are you kidding me? You know what Breitbart had to go through to get their media credentials at the White House? When town hall had to go through to get that? Please don't insult my intelligence. Joining us right now, Charlie Spearing, political reporter for the Daily Mail. Charlie, I think you're the guy who ended up getting the White House pass eventually for Breitbart back in the day. Am I right?
2: That's right, Larry. Yes, thanks for having me. Yeah, it's very interesting times indeed, and certainly the vice president was right in saying that, we never expected President Obama or President Biden to extend Breitbart special privileges. Well, that's true. We never got to take a question from President Obama or President Biden, but it was a very difficult process just to get in the door.
11: Think about that. And by the way, I think that's what they should do. To tell you the truth, I think they should let them keep their stupid hard pass, let them sit down, and then just ignore them the rest of the time. Don't ask them, because that's what they did to you. That's what they've done to right-of-center media. It's not like Daily Wire was getting a lot of questions answered, or Town Hall, or any of the other people who were there now. Personally, that's it. But again, and you have a better handle on this stuff than I do, Charlie, my understanding is that the extent of this is just having these outlets' hard passes revoked, which means, and I've already laid it out for my audience, if they want on a daily basis to get their credentials, they have to jump through a couple more hoops, but they're not actually banned, are they?
2: Well, I'm not sure if they've actually tried to get in, but I think technically they are banned from entering the building, which is unique, because the last time that this happened was when they revoked, CNN Jim Acosta's credentials back in the first term, where they viewed him as so rude and so annoying that they pulled his credentials. I think it was after an incident where he refused to give the microphone up to one of the aides whose job it was to pass the microphone to different reporters during
11: And he actually sort of physically sort of pushed her hand away and gave her a little bit of an elbow check, if I remember right.
2: Yeah, it was definitely not a good look for Acosta at the time, and then the White House reacted by pulling his hard pass. Well, it turns, he went whining to the courts, and then the courts, ruled that they had to give it back. And sure enough, the White House was forced to give his pass back, and he was allowed back into the pools and everything. But this is so much more, because it's all the reporters of the three
11: different
2: outlets.
11: Yeah, that's
2: and
11: true.
2: So when they showed up to go in and do their work at the White House, the passes were seized and they were told to leave. So this is definitely an escalation that not many people expected, but we've always at the White House, and the White House Correspondents Association has always prepared for this day, knowing that one day the president was just going to have enough.
11: Charlie, I want to get on to Kamala Harris, but one more question on this. I spent the weekend, as this was all playing out, I was exchanging texts with a lot of colleagues of mine who work for independent or right-of-center media organizations. They do not work for any of the big networks, cable or otherwise. They're people who have had great access during this administration and frankly, didn't have any access during Biden. And I was saying, what are you worried about this? What do you think? And one of them, very smart one, by the way, said, this could be Trump playing 4D chess again. He knows he's going to lose in the courts, but they're going to sue for access. The networks are going to win, and that decision is what all of us are going to be able to use when a new Democrat is in the White House one of these days and they try to block us out. We're going to be able to point to this precedent. What do you think of that?
2: Yeah, that's a very good point. And it's really all about the hard pass, right? Because if you go through the hoops, if you apply 24 hours in advance, any reporter can technically get into the White House and attend a briefing. But it's very difficult to get a hard pass. I remember spending 8 to 10 months just, signing in every day, 24 hours in advance, until I finally got that point where they had to give me a hard pass. And I think the Trump administration has been very good about, welcoming in all kinds of media, giving them a hard pass, letting them come and go easily into the briefing room and adding them to the pool. Breitbart never had access to the pool. We never even got to go in the Oval Office or in any of the rotating. We never got to go on Air Force One. We never got
11: Same
2: to go
11: with
2: on
11: Town
2: any
11: Hall.
2: Trips.
11: Absolutely. And now we're everywhere. And there's diversity of opinions. Well, and this is my point.
2: Exactly.
11: Because when President Alexandria Ocasio-Cortez comes in and she implements her new policy and revokes hard passes, every single one of us is going to be able to say, oh, no, no, no, no. You tried to do that. Trump tried to do that with CNN and Politico, and they took him to court, and they won. So that's it. This is a done deal. I think that might be what partly is at play here. It's the insurance policy for the rest of us.
2: It really is. And, you know, as long as we can get that hard pass and we can come

0: people they're going to hire, and donors out of California.
1: Yeah, that's the, it's really the biggest statement, and I did a story about this, and people were, didn't really, you know, they think he's being too cute by half. You know, he always said, I would never run against her throughout their entire career in California. They're both proteges of Mayor Willie Brown in San Francisco, and they both refused to run against each other for any office, even though they sort of continued their political careers forward. I think he's running on default right now, and, you know, keep in mind, he made those comments to CNN in the middle of the river in August when he was hanging out with Jake Tapper, and then in yes. September he's in South Carolina campaigning. So no one really takes him seriously at this point. He's really trying to sort of ice her out, push, you know, get donors to really put pressure on her.
0: Right.
1: And you, we kind of saw that reporting emerge from that. It's like, is she or isn't she going to run? And I think that, you know, only her and her small inner circle know the answer to that question.
0: Well, and that brings us to this week's news. It broke yesterday, Charlie Spearing. And that, you know how there's this trickle, and it's like, okay, 1 week Gavin Newsom saying this. Now here's Axios reporting, and I'm going to quote them. People who know Kamala Harris best increasingly think she will not seek the White House again. And they interviewed and talked to, I think, 8 or 10 people who worked with Kamala either in the White House or on her campaign. I think only one of them had something nice to say about her or positive to say about her prospects. What do you make of this? And do you think this constitutes her inner circle? Or when you say inner circle, you mean super tight inner circle?
1: Yeah, Axios did not talk to anyone in her super tight inner circle. And this is the circle that advises her the most. This is her brother-in-law. This is her sister. This is like the very close family inner circle who are sort of kept in the loop about how she's feeling about things. And look, Kamala is very good about isolating herself in this inner circle, but she doesn't trust anybody for this reason, talking to reporters, trying to put her out of the race. And look, you know, ultimately she might not run, but right now she's having those conversations with her inner circle. And look, it's not going to be about donors in this case, because we've talked about this before. There's very few donors who want to back Kamala Harris. If Kamala Harris wants to run for president, she's got to go win some primaries, and then donors will be forced on board. Doesn't that sound familiar? When Vice President Joe Biden wanted to run, donors weren't exactly thrilled by the idea, but after he won South Carolina, that's when they were sort of forced to get on board and then write some checks.
0: Actually, and this very much reminds me of the time Biden was dithering when he was the sitting vice president. Hillary Clinton was already out there as the former Secretary of State. She was running, and at some point, John Podesta went public and said, you know, at some point, Joe Biden's just got to make his decision one way or the other. And, of course, he was sort of boxed out, and he was told not to try to run for the primary, clearing the way for Hillary. And no one told Bernie Sanders that, of course. But it is fascinating to watch all of the jockeying around. Charlie Spearing, always great to talk with you. Really fast, I just need to follow up quickly. She was a protege of Willie Brown. Is that the word we're using? Protege?
1: Protege with benefits, I guess.
0: I see. Well, it is French, and I'm sure there were some French situations involved there. Thank you, Charlie. Always good to talk with you. Charlie Spearing.
1: Absolutely.
0: At the Daily.
1: Thank you.
0: Coming up, a story about a governor in the Midwest who I think is definitely running because look at everything he's lost.
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11: Correct. And the Relief Factor studio happens to exist in your nation's capital, Washington, the District of Columbia, at our flagship station, WMAL. And this just in, by the way, kind of breaking moments ago, Secretary of State Marco Rubio told NBC News while he's in New York for the UNGA, we call it UNGA, United Nations General Assembly. The president is up there. He'll be addressing the General Assembly. He'll be having some meetings about Greenland, about Ukraine. But he also said that if the president of Iran wishes to have a meeting with him, he is open to having a meeting with the president of Iran while in New York City. You know, maybe get a hot dog over at Papaya King. Maybe a cheese slice at Ray's Original. Secretary of State Rubio just telling that to NBC News. We'll share that video with you coming up later in the program, and other developments out of New York, where the Secretary of State was ringing in the opening of the New York Stock Exchange yesterday. Both the president and the Secretary of State making their way through New York yesterday in preparation for, say it with me, everybody, UNGA. That'd be UNGA. All right, so Kamala Harris, I continue to maintain, is not running. By the way, if she does run, if she does choose to run, the Democrats are absolutely screwed. Can I say that? I'm going to. They're screwed because they've set themselves up to be the identity politics party. You've got to check certain boxes if you want to qualify for a nomination. Also, by the way, they've also set themselves up on the opposite end of that spectrum. There's certain boxes, if you check them, you're already behind the eight ball. Like, for instance, if you're a straight white man. And it used to be if you were a straight white Christian man. But see, now they hate Israel so much and have aligned themselves with the pro-Hamas wing of their party that, frankly, I think if you're, well, let's say you have to be a James Tallarico kind of Christian, right? So that you're a Christian, you're a kino is what you are. You're a crino. But if you're Jewish, oh, I mean, I'm sorry. It's just, I mean, Kamala Harris herself didn't pick Josh Shapiro, the governor of Pennsylvania, because he was Jewish. It was already bad enough that she had alienated the pro-Hamas wing of the electorate there in Michigan. You know, Abdel al-Sayed and Rashida Tlaib's constituency in Dearborn and Hamtramck. You put a Jew on the ticket, it's lights out. It already was lights out because she picked Tim Walz instead. But it's a problem for Democrats right now. And so if Kamala Harris decides to run, she will immediately be the only black woman candidate running for the nomination. There's no other women running, and there's no black person running. Well, Wes Moore, it looks like, isn't going to run, unless maybe Kamala Harris doesn't. I don't know. So they are screwed if she does decide to run. The other names that I keep being told, other than Gavin Newsom, that have an inside track to being the nominee are John Ossoff, Jewish, Josh Shapiro, Jewish, Rahm Emanuel. Need I go on? And then there's this guy, governor of Illinois, who is doing a whole propaganda job right now in the media. And, of course, the media is playing along beautifully, talking about how he just lost a whole bunch of weight because he took what President Trump would call the fat shot. His name is J.B. Pritzker. Now, for the longest time, I thought the J.B. stood for Jabba. But apparently, after losing all that weight, I shouldn't fat shame him anymore. Apparently, it was effective, though. It was getting under his skin, so he decided to start taking the fat shot. And now here's CBS News dutifully doing the propaganda for your next president, J.B. Pritzker.
10: Given the family history, Pritzker says he's always kept an eye on his own blood work, cholesterol, triglycerides. But he acknowledges that the high-pressure job
11: hold
10: of being
11: on, guys.
10: The governor of the country.
11: Can you roll that back from the beginning? I want it to end at the minute nine spot, not begin at the minute nine spot, if you don't mind. Let's try that one more time. Here's J.B. Pritzker. Oh, that's the start? That's very strange. All right. Well, anyway, he talks about how he's lost all this weight, and he talks about how he was motivated because his father dropped dead on a tennis court at the age of 39, and he didn't want that to happen to him. But think about this for a second. He's been, well, let's just say it like it is, morbidly obese for decades. If you were really motivated by the untimely death of your father at the age of 39, do you think you ever would have let yourself get to that point? I don't think so. I wouldn't. No, he has lost all this weight because he's running for president. And I think we can all acknowledge that, can't we? He's done everything that it takes to run for president and act like he's running for president, and including losing the weight. And the last time a morbidly obese candidate lost all that weight to run for president, his name was Chris Christie, and it worked out really well for him, too. One other problem with J.B. Pritzker, beyond his sanctuary policies that have left people in Illinois victims of illegal immigrant violent crime, and other than his policies that have allowed for the south side of Chicago to become a war zone and his schools to become depraved war zones as well. One other problem that he's going to have, he also is Jewish. 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
12: The beach is still open, but Malibu officials have closed the road into Point Dume State Beach parking lot because of severe beach erosion. Or from Sharon Burton.
13: The city says exposed pilings, concrete, and steel are visible in the sand and water, and steep sand cliffs have also left little or no beach to walk on except during low tide. The warning comes as Governor Gavin Newsom declares a preemptive state of emergency ahead of what could be a historic El Nino storm season.
12: All right, Marino in the Answer Newsroom.
14: Hi, friends. 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

0: don't know what my favorite part of this story is. Larry O'Connor, O'Connor and Company from the Relief Factor Studios. The media insisting that this is a ban. Or it's one of those things where it's like what a petulant child would do when you try to punish them or ground them, and they actually do exactly what they say you're doing to them isn't fair. Let me just be clear. I'm not being clear. CNN does not have access to the White House now via a hard pass. I don't know if they've tried to get a daily pass or not. I really don't know. But they were supposed to be the video pool yesterday. So one of the other networks had to step up to do the pool. And all the other networks said, oh, well, if CNN isn't allowed to cover you, then we're going to voluntarily not cover you. Which, it seems to me, kind of defeats the purpose. Because this is authoritarian, and then it violates freedom of the press, and the American people need to know what the president is doing. So therefore, we're going to stop covering the president, so the American people can't know what the president is doing. I just want to remind you that the network that this show is broadcast on, and also the company that owns the websites I work for as editor at Town Hall, that would be Salem Media. We are not jumping on board the virtue signaling train here, patting ourselves on the back and saying, "Yeah, we're going to stop covering the president too." No. Our senior vice president of talk and news programming at Salem Radio Network, Tom Tradup, announced yesterday, include us out. We'll continue covering the White House. This is all for show. This is a game. But is there something deeper at play here? Let's bring in our friend, president of Media Research Center, David Bozell, who, David, you know, as soon as you think you've seen it all, and now you see something like this. Hello, David. Good morning.
1: Good morning, Mr. O'Connor, the new king of all media. You are everywhere, my man.
0: I don't know about that.
1: Congratulations.
0: Well, thank you, but let's not jump me into Howard Stern land, please. That's the kiss of death in my biz.
1: Hey, come on, kick him to the curb. Come on,
0: David. First of all, I have to admit, I don't like it when a White House does this sort of thing, because I know for a fact that the Biden White House did it and the Obama White House did it.
1: Yeah,
0: and those
1: yeah.
0: of us in right of center media, we suffer greatly for it. But this isn't just about content and political perspective. There's a long track record of just false, damaging reporting from these outlets, right?
1: Absolutely. And let's go over the technical aspects of this for just a second.
0: Yeah.
1: And I'm kind of comparing this to almost like college football. There's a Power Five conference, right? There's the group of Power Five, and then there's the mid majors.
0: Yeah.
1: The Power Five are CNN and Fox News and the three broadcast networks. They have their own pool. Caroline Leavitt, early on in Trump 2.0, created a secondary TV pool, and that runs the gambit of that runs the entire ideological spectrum. Univision, Telemundo, Right Side Broadcasting, Real America's Voice. From left to right, there's about a dozen of them. Scripps, Sinclair, Spectrum, the local market guys. So they have their own TV pool as well. So from a technical perspective, the American people are going to have video eyes on the president at all times. All right, so that's not going away.
0: Yeah.
1: What the Power Five guys want, and they just kind of want to have their own fiefdom. They don't want the mid-majors to get led into their little pool. So there's this elitist mentality that only the big guys can pull this off from a technological perspective.
0: Uh-huh.
1: And that's just simply not true. And Caroline Leavitt has vetted this and did this early on. Now, as to the bias itself, you heard Vice President Vance claim 92% negative media. Let's go over some headlines as to how you get to 92% negative. CNN and MSNBC have cited falsified statistics 73 times over the last 24 hours. What am I talking about? That was a debunked D.C. police commissioner's safety data. He had been already suspended a month. Okay, he was on his way out the door for lying about crime statistics in the nation's capital, and CNN and MSNBC spent 24 hours over a weekend continuing to cite his statistics. Can't stop, won't stop. Unhinged MSNBCers keep comparing Trump to Hitler. Quote, Donnie Deutsch, quote, I'm not saying Trump is going to slaughter 6 million Jews, but...
0: That's a hell of a but.
1: That's a hell of a but. And then there's the Covington story. CNN and MSNBC spent over 53 minutes trying to smear the Covington students. And these are just some of the greatest hits that we pulled out. Yeah. MSNBC spreads the fake news that ICE zip-tied children, and which was a totally a fake story. Look, do I like it when guys get banned? No, not really. Do I think it's going to survive in court? Not in the D.C. federal system. I don't think it's going to. But I am looking forward to the Trump administration, perhaps in court documents, trying to prove how these guys have threatened the national security of Americans and American interests. That would be interesting to see in court proceedings, yeah, if they go down that path. So, that's going to be all part of it. And look, I think President Trump's going to double down and ban some more.
0: Yeah.
1: Look, this Washington Post story has kind of, I'm kind of thick to be tied over this. Now, this Washington Post story accusing Pete Hegseth and the Pentagon of underreporting American casualties during this Iran conflict, that is, I don't know about you, Larry, I think that's kind of crossing the Rubicon. Now, that story kind of broke, or at least it broke overnight, but Hegseth hadn't reacted to it until after Trump had banned CNN, MSNBC, and Politico. But had they sort of seen that in their morning editions, the morning they decided to ban those three, they probably would have thrown the Washington Post into that stew. That is a Rubicon crosser for me. That is as serious as it gets.
0: Yeah.
1: To charge the American government of hiding the deaths of American servicemen. And two things can't be right at the same time, right? I mean, Pete Hegseth gets out there and says, like, you know, that's an outright lie and outright fabrication, and it's disgusting reporting. And I know what the Washington Post is going to do eventually. If they backtrack out of this, they're going to say, we had a bad source. There's nothing we could do, bad source, and, you know, please don't punish us. But boy, oh boy, that's a Rubicon crosser, and that needs to be addressed.
0: I agree, and that's specific to national security. And then, as a parent of two members of the military, one of them who actually was deployed in this conflict, I want accurate information. I want facts, but I also recognize that at a time of a military conflict or a war, sometimes all of the facts don't need to come out right away if it gives our enemies some sort of safe harbor or a boost of their morale. This story, especially if it's an outright lie, as the Secretary of War says, does exactly that. This serves Iran's interest. It serves our enemy, and that puts our military in greater danger.
1: Absolutely right. And I thought what Pete Hegseth said on Saturday when he was at Texas A&M was probably correct. Even if you wanted to hide it, he probably couldn't do it. I mean, there's going to be family members and friends, you know, wondering where, you know, a certain somebody might be. So I just think that's really one of the most egregious bits of reporting in the last 72 hours. And if I'm the Trump administration, man, I'm going to sit on my hands and talk to the people who are going to cover me at least somewhat fairly. And I am not going to play patty cake with these guys anymore.
0: We're speaking with David Bozell. He's the president of Media Research Center that oversees Newsbusters as well. You're very familiar with the work that Newsbusters does. We featured it quite a bit on this program and the great personnel that they've got at Newsbusters. David, if I'm a member of the legacy corporate media, if I'm, you know, cashing a check at CNN, if I own CNN, or if I'm the president of the news division of ABC News, I would be much more concerned about the fact that the American people right now rate my popularity right up there with toenail fungus. I mean, the American people hate the American media. They hate them more than they hate Congress. That's really bad. Maybe, is there any introspection there? Is there, you know, it's not all because of Donald Trump, because it's a way bad, trust me, Trump would love to have those kind of numbers that he has for the people who are hating on the media right now. At what point do they stop and say, you know, maybe our problem isn't Donald Trump saying meany things about us and putting out stuff on Twitter. Maybe we have something that we need to fix, because I don't see any effort there. Maybe a little bit from CBS News, but not really. It's a fig leaf.
1: Well, we'll see. Yeah, I mean, CBS is not this sort of MAGA megaphone that elitist press guys want to suggest that it is.
0: If only.
1: But look, right. But. You know, look, maybe some things will change at CNN with this Paramount Warner Brothers merger that's been approved. Maybe, but look, I mean, they this Darren, I mean, 8% believability with Republicans of the media. 8%. You're not going to guess much lower than that. And yeah. When you throw in the entire country, this is Gallup, by the way, you know, not me. When you throw the rest of the country in Democrats and every other voters voting spectrum, the believability of the press is 24%. You're not going to guess much lower than that. And so, no, I don't think that they will change. They really vehemently hate the guy. But look, this goes back to President George W. Bush. This goes back to President Reagan. They put Bill Clinton up on a pedestal. They put Barack Obama up on a pedestal. They put John Kerry up on a pedestal. They destroyed John McCain. I mean, John McCain thought that he was best friends with the liberal media until he became the nominee, and they destroyed him.
0: That's right.
1: And so it's, you know, example after example. You know, I just ran through just a few of the bumper sticker ones the last couple of years, where this administration, I mean, the drug price story, this, you know, every single poll, you know, just put my political hat on, right? Take my MRC hat off for a second. Every single political poll would suggest to you that healthcare is one of the top 2-3 issues in this country. And here's the President of the United States touting a pretty severe reduction in drug costs for the American people. And he can't get any coverage of it. Can't. He can't get a lick of not positive. Forget positive. So he can't get any coverage at all.
0: Just put the facts out. Just let the American people know what happened. Yeah. No.
1: Right. And so it's, you know, it's extremely frustrating, I'm sure, to the administration. But on some level, too, I think he loves it. Right. The president of the United States is one of one where he has a unique ability to thrive on negative press. Certainly not many politicians could do it. And just the layman just can't, we couldn't, like, you imagine waking up every day and seeing all this negative vitriol against you. And he kind of digs it.
0: Yeah. Like, you have to be pretty comfortable in your skin to be able to watch all that go by and not let it phase. Although I got to think it phases him a bit, but, great points as always. David Bozell, Media Research Center and operation there at MRC and Newsbusters. Thank you, brother. Appreciate you joining the conversation, as always. Go support what Media Research Center does, please. MRC.org is where you need to go to do that. And you can become a member of what they do to continue that fight against the media. If you like this show, you know we're engaged in that fight every single day. Speaking of being engaged in fights, you never know when you might find yourself facing a potential threat. I mean, walking back to your car after a late shift, out alone on an early morning run, or just home with your family, or if you've got a loved one right now who's left school and now working in one of those big bad cities with pretty nasty crime, when the moment comes, having more time, more distance, and more control can make all the difference. And that's why Meredith and I like Byrna. 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
5: Foundations of Freedom, a look at America's founding principles and the leaders who shaped our nation.
6: You know, Ronald Reagan believed self-government required something that government could never replace, responsibility in the hands of the people. In his 1981 inaugural address, Reagan warned against the idea that America had become too complicated to be governed by its citizens. Reagan asked, "If no one among us is capable of governing himself, then who among us has the capacity to govern someone else. For Reagan, limited government was not about having no government. It was about remembering where responsibility begins, with individuals, families, communities, and the people themselves. Because when government assumes every responsibility, citizens gradually surrender their own. Self-government asks more of us than dependence ever will. And freedom requires a people willing to govern themselves before asking government to do it for them.
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0: We're almost ready to make the big announcement. Larry O'Connor here on O'Connor and Company. Thanks for joining us. We've got Jim Jordan, chairman of the Judiciary Committee, coming up in the next hour. We haven't made the official announcement yet. It's unofficial. I'm giving you a sneak preview, okay? For those of you who were not able to join us for the Gulf of America cruise that we're doing with Mike Gallagher and Scott Jennings and Kurt Schlichter this November, that's already sold out. We've got another trip available. I cannot tell you the details. You can seek it out yourself, though. 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We're almost ready to make it official. But that's your sneak preview. It's going to be amazing. It's next July, 2027. Yeah, that's right. We plan ahead here. LarryCruise.com. It's available now. Go take a look at it. And that's all I'm saying about that. Everyone's looking at polling right now for the midterm elections. Understandable. But as I often want to tell you, what polls you look at, not just what organization it comes from, but who they're actually polling is very important. If you're just looking at a national party preference poll, it's kind of useless because that's not how we elect our Congress. It's not how we elect our House of Reps or our senators. Of course, senators are state by state and our House of Reps are district by district. And here's the other thing. A lot of the districts that are up for grabs, they're brand new districts. They've been redrawn in the South or in Texas or even those that the Democrats have redrawn in California. So you can't look at past data models and data sets and expect a certain type of turnout, a certain type of likely voter, a certain type of voting habit from an electorate that is completely new and never been polled like this before. So that's not saying that the polls are all wrong. I'm just saying that they're less than scientific right now as you look at this data set. Also, there's some other factors here. Everybody's telling me that, oh, well, you know, a president in his midterm election after winning re-election or winning election is always going to have a historic problem. And I get that. It's understandable. But here's the thing. We've never had, at least in over 100 years, we've never had the circumstance we have right now where a president is a one-term president, does not succeed in his reelection effort, comes back and wins a reelection again 4 years later, and then has a midterm. That's a dynamic that is not normal. It might work in favor of Democrats. It might actually lessen the historic trends. All I'm saying is it's not normal. And one other thing, Donald Trump is president of the United States. That's not normal, ever. You can throw all of the past performance out the window when you're dealing with the wild card that is Donald Trump. Also, as I keep saying, the candidates matter, and the candidates that they're putting out there, the Democrats, that is, in their arrogance, in their hubris, they've decided, oh, we're going to win anyway, so we might as well throw the biggest lunatics out there. It doesn't matter because people are just going to vote for the party. Yeah, I'm not so sure. That said, I do think that there are certain trends that you should be looking at when it comes to party preference and national polling, most specifically when you drill down into certain groups and their preferences. And one group has stood by Donald Trump and the Republicans over the last couple of election cycles that is critical to their success. And that is white voters that don't have a college education. Include me in that group, by the way. We're a proud bunch, we white uneducated Americans. And Harry Anton at CNN, well, he's got some fascinating numbers about how that demographic in particular this year in 2026 compares to how they voted 2 years ago in Trump's huge victory. Take a listen to this.
1: Twice for Congress among white non-college voters, and the national polling has tended to be more accurate than the state polling. Well, in October of 2024, the Republicans, they were up by 26 points. Look at where we are now. The Republicans are also up by 26 points.
0: That's right. According to this national poll on this demographic in particular, the most fervently supportive of Donald Trump and the Republicans of the last several election cycles, non-college educated white voters, they are at exactly the same support right now for the Republicans than they were 2 years ago. I think that's an important data point. That said, in the same poll, Latino voters without a college education, not so good for Republicans. But then, of course, the question is, where do those Latinos without a college education live? If they live in California, it's not going to make that big a difference. But if they live in those districts where this election is going to come down, that might be a problem, too. We'll keep an eye on that. One other poll, I think, of interest, and Scott Jennings pointed this out to me on social media. It's worth looking at about the state of mind for Democrats this midterm election. This is a poll coming from the Center for Strategic Politics. This is a left of center political outfit. This is their poll of Democrats. The question is, if you woke up tomorrow and saw the following news headlines, how would you feel? The headline is President Donald Trump has been impeached and convicted. 87% of Democrats would feel positive or very positive about that. Using the 25th Amendment to the Constitution, Donald Trump has been declared unfit. 84% of Democrats are positive about that. President Donald Trump died overnight in his sleep. 55% of Democrats would feel great about that news. But here's the one that should really raise your eyebrows. The headline is, to safeguard the Constitution, a group of U.S. military leaders have removed President Trump from power and assumed control of the United States. 59% of Democrats find that news positive. 59% of Democrats feel really good about a military coup removing Donald Trump from the White House and assuming control of the executive branch of our government. This is not your grandfather's Democrat Party, not by a long shot. 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
7: With SRN News, I'm Rich Thomason in Washington. With war roiling the global economy and AI fears on the rise, President Trump will address the UN General Assembly today. Fraudulent voting among charges lodged against a group of illegal aliens.
8: With 6 weeks remaining until Americans head to vote in the midterm elections, the Justice Department charging 16 people in multiple states with election-related crimes, including illegal aliens allegedly casting ballots in federal elections back in 2022 and 2024. The DOJ saying on its X page, if you are not allowed to vote in our elections, you shouldn't. And if you do, that's a crime. This isn't a partisan issue. Explanation point. Laura Winters reporting.
7: The three media outlets barred from the White House by President Trump, who accuses them of biased reporting, are filing a lawsuit. On Wall Street, Dow futures up 168 points. This is SRN News.
9: Hi, Dennis Prager here. Well, as you know, I've been off the air since my injury in November 2024. Thank you for your prayers. 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The number is 877-243-7776. 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
0: A great Tuesday morning here in your nation's capital, and we are seizing the day. 6 weeks from today is election day for the midterms. And this is the place to be for all the news, all the analysis, all of the context of the events, of the polls, of the trends, of the spending, of the ads, of the debates. This is where you'll get clear, concise news and information in the way you would expect it. In our pro-American perspective, it's Larry O'Connor here in the Relief Factor Studios. 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I remember Nicole Hannah Jones. Nicole Hannah Jones was a columnist for the New York Times, and she took up a thing called the 1619 Project. She won, I think, a Pulitzer Prize for it. She got professorial chair appointments at colleges where she doesn't really have to do much work, but she makes a lot of money. She got book deals out of it. I think she got a movie deal at Hulu or one of those left-wing liberal production companies out of it. And by the way, spoiler alert, the 1619 Project was riddled with falsehoods, errors, historic errors. Forget about the ideology behind it, which is also odious and un-American, but it was just wrong. But they created curricula for schools, elementary, middle school, secondary schools, colleges have embraced this. It's still a thing. If you've forgotten, the 1619 Project, and I believe this was done during the Obama era, may have been right toward the end of the Obama's second term, maybe even at the beginning of the Trump term. 1619 Project basically brought the origins of our nation back to the moment the first enslaved Africans set foot in North America. It's American history shot through the lens of the enslaved, and it became the standard for woke education models across the country and the curricula. You look at your local school district, and you might think you live in a conservative area, in a nice, you know, red state Republican area, and without paying attention to who's running your school board, before you know it, the 1619 Project was used as the model for the American history curriculum in your schools. Because, of course, the schools and the teachers' union and the people who support your school board elected officials, as well as the school superintendents, they're all cut from the same cloth. And most of you had two choices. You could either go to the school system, go to your school board, argue with them, fight for your kids' education, fight for the education and for the truth, so that kids could be educated in the truth and facts of our nation's history and our founding and our origin story, instead of the propaganda, the anti-American and, yes, anti-white propaganda that they were getting from Nicole Hannah Jones, the 1619 Project, and all of the other ridiculous propaganda that they were spewing with critical race theory and the, you know, gotta be a racist ally and not just being anti-racist, but anti-racist. I've lost track of all the various criteria and boxes you need to check. The bottom line with all of the philosophies was, if you're white, you're guilty and you're part of the problem, so you need to submit. Submit to the left, not submit to black people. Because most black people roll their eyes and think it's stupid, too. No, submit to the left. It's cultural Marxism wrapped up in a historic history curriculum called 1619 Project. That was Nicole Hannah Jones. That's what she pushed on you. Oh, and your choices. Yeah, you could go and fight and be called a bigot and get shouted down and in some cases even arrested because you got angry at the school board meeting. Or You could just quietly take your kid out of the school, find a private school, or homeschool your child. And meanwhile, the 1619 Project is still embraced. It's still part of the critical race theory curricula in a whole lot of these school systems. And kids are learning this garbage. And you wonder why they then want to vote for people like Abdul El-Sayed and Zahra Mamdani. And that is why. Because that's what they're learning. All right, so that's the background. Now let's bring you to today, or more correctly, yesterday. Because on the New York Times Magazine this weekend, Nicole Hannah-Jones, the same woman who scolded you for being white, who scolded you for demanding accurate history in your schools, for scolding you for not distorting your kids' education to fit her left-wing, anti-American, anti-white, racist political agenda, that same woman just wrote a very revealing article in New York Times Magazine. It's all about her own daughter. You see, I got to give her credit. Unlike most of the left-wing, woke, liberal hypocrites, she actually put her money where her mouth is, or in this case, her daughter's future where her mouth is. And she deliberately put her daughter into a public school in New York that embraced the exact same kind of educational tactics that Nicole Hannah-Jones preached in her 1619 Project and preached to every single school system that would hire her for a whole lot of money to give a speech or a workshop or a seminar. She put her daughter through the same thing. The headline of her article now that her daughter is 16 years old, "In fighting for every black child, did I betray my own? A decade ago, I made a decision about my daughter's education that I hoped would challenge New York City's separate and unequal school system. Now 16, she thinks I made the wrong choice." I have to give her credit for honesty because, well, first of all, being on the left means never having to say you're sorry. And the conclusion here is, oh, gosh, maybe I was wrong and maybe every school system should go back to teaching history the way we've taught it for 250 years. No. She doesn't reach that appropriate conclusion. But at least there's some introspection here. The way the Daily Caller headlined their analysis of this article is apt. "The liberal scold who spent years wagging her fingers at conservatives admits she raised her child all wrong. Hannah Jones said she and her husband were sending their daughter, Najia, to PS 307 in Brooklyn to fight the segregated public school system. Hannah Jones's essay detailed how Najia struggled academically once she went to high school and realized that despite earning good grades in middle school at Urban Assembly Unison, she wasn't fully prepared for a more challenging environment. Najia's education suffered because of limitations.

0: below state average reading and math scores, and that it ranked on a popular school rating website. I said I was aware of her school's academic rankings, but that test scores alone do not define a school. But my child shook her head, her face a mask of disbelief, and something else, betrayal. Najia was asking what I'd accomplished by not choosing the best school for her, and the honest answer is, I don't know. I feel that I failed both my values and my child. Toward the end of first grade, Najia started sometimes saying she didn't like her school and complaining how chaotic it was at lunch. I decided to visit during the lunch period and was shocked by what I saw. Najia's class was another class were sitting at their tables in the cafeteria with no lunch and no adult supervision. Children were running wild, chasing, hitting, and pushing each other, while the teacher's aides and cafeteria workers stood by looking bored. That's when her daughter was in first grade, and she didn't do anything. Her daughter's now 16. 10 years later, she's writing to the readers of the New York Times Magazine, yeah, maybe you shouldn't listen to what I have to say. I've already ruined my child. But think of all the other children whose futures were ruined because the New York school system and every other school system. I'm thinking about the ones right here in the D.C. area, Montgomery County Schools, Fairfax County Schools, Loudoun County Schools, Prince William County Schools, Prince George's County Schools, all the schools, District of Columbia for that matter. And I know what you're thinking. It's like, oh, well, you know, that's probably because they don't have enough money in those schools. It's just a funding problem. If New York just spent more money on the schools, then everything would be fixed. Really? Well, you know what? It's funny. At Manhattan Institute, they've got a really smart guy doing some really smart research for them. His name is Daniel DiMartino. He's actually an immigrant from Venezuela. He fled Hugo Chavez's and Maduro's communist regime, came to America, learned our language, and realized that our country, our history, our freedoms, it's the only ticket to upward mobility. It's the only solution on this planet is what America has to offer. Not America as an ATM. Not America as some giant economy that people can come and take money from and then send it back to their broken country. No, Daniel DiMartino realizes that everything America does when we don't listen to the woke lefts like Nicole Hannah-Jones, we've actually got it right. So he did some research on this very school that Nicole Hannah-Jones is talking about. And coincidentally, another charter school nearby that isn't under the thumb of the teachers union and the woke Democrats that control things in New York and the public school system. What he found will shock you, except that it won't, because it's common sense. We'll share that with you coming up next.
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3: You know, Ronald Reagan believed self-government required something that government could never replace, responsibility in the hands of the people. In his 1981 inaugural address, Reagan warned against the idea that America had become too complicated to be governed by its citizens. Reagan asked, "If no one among us is capable of governing himself, then who among us has the capacity to govern someone else?" For Reagan, limited government was not about having no government. It was about remembering where responsibility begins, with individuals, families, communities, and the people themselves. Because when government assumes every responsibility, citizens gradually surrender their own. Self-government asks more of us than dependence ever will. And freedom requires a people willing to govern themselves before asking government to do it for them.
4: 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Thank you for your prayers. 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The number is 877-243-7776. 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
5: 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All right. When last we left off, Nicole Hannah-Jones, who screwed up your kids' education by screwing up the curriculum and claiming that schools were segregated, that the school systems were racist, and they need more money. So she put her own kid, I gotta give her credit, she put her kid in PS 307 in Brooklyn. And after seeing that lunchtime, you know, nightmare that she witnessed after her first grade child was complaining, she said she went to the principal's office to meet with her. She sent a lengthy email about it. She demanded the unsafe lunchroom conditions be addressed. Days later, the principal responded. Weeks of emails and calls later, the principal said she'll do something about it. And she says in her article, "My husband and I were frustrated and worried, but remained committed." You see, because when you're a Marxist, you don't look at the evidence in front of you because you're committed to your ideas. You know you're right. By then, all but one of the white children and nearly all the middle-class children who had started pre-K with nausea had left PS 307. But they remained committed. Now, again, as I said, well, you'll hear from the teachers' union. You'll hear from Zora Mamdani. You'll hear from the woke left. Well, that's because we don't have enough money. Of course, these schools are failing because we don't have the money. Well, that brings us to Daniel DiMartino, as I mentioned, with the Manhattan Institute. He did a little research on this school. Here's what Daniel DiMartino discovered.
6: Behind me is the public school where the founder of the 1619 Project, one of the main advocates of DEI and equity and affirmative action, sent her daughter to prove that it was indeed funding and racism the problem of American public schools, and learned the hard way that it was not. Daniel Hill Williams Elementary is over 80% Black and Hispanic, and less than a quarter of the children are proficient in math or reading by the end of their time there. It sits right next to one of the main public housing projects in New York City. Is this school underfunded, you might say? Well, is $52,000 per student per year underfunded to you? Is a teacher's salary average of over $100,000 a year from 9 months of work underfunded? And is a teacher-to-student ratio of 9-to-1 too high? Just half a mile away in Dumbo from Public School 307 is Community Roots Charter, another charter school that is in front of a public housing project as well, but instead of only one quarter of the students being proficient in math and reading, over 80% of them are proficient. And the school spends less than half of what PS 307 does, $26,000 rather than $52,000, which is evidence that the problem of American public education is not a funding problem, it's not a staffing problem, it's an incentives problem, something that school choice through competition solves.
5: Well, and I would add to that brilliant report from Daniel DiMartino and the Manhattan Institute one other thing. It's a it is an incentives problem. It's also a priorities problem. It's a ideological problem. You see, Nicole Hannah-Jones did with her own daughter what the woke left and the Democrats and the teachers union and all of the intellectuals coming out of your teachers' colleges and teachers' universities and all of the professional educators and administrators continue to do with your children. And that is experiment. She experimented with her own daughter, and that's fine. She can do that, I suppose. I mean, I feel bad for her daughter, but it's fine. That's her choice. The problem is you don't get that choice. They're experimenting on your children, and you don't have a say. Many of you don't have the opportunity like Nicole Hannah-Jones has because of her multi-million dollar book deals and movie deals and her chairs that she gets at woke liberal arts colleges. You don't have the choice to take your kids out of public school. So you're stuck. And they are experimenting on your kid in the exact same way they're experimenting on Nicole Hannah-Jones' daughter. And you see the results. You see exactly how bad it is. At what point do we stand up and say, like Nicole Hannah-Jones has done, enough is enough? Listen, a lot of people think that they're stuck in the health insurance plan that they've got right now, either through their employer or, God forbid, their only other choice is the ACA marketplace. 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
8: With SRN News, I'm Rich Thomason in Washington. With war roiling the global economy and AI fears on the rise, President Trump will address the UN General Assembly today. Fraudulent boating among charges lodged against a group of illegal aliens.
9: With 6 weeks remaining until Americans head to vote in the midterm elections, the Justice Department charging 16 people in multiple states with election-related crimes, including illegal aliens allegedly casting ballots in federal elections back in 2022 and 2024. The DOJ saying on its X page, if you are not allowed to vote in our elections, you shouldn't. And if you do, that's a crime. This isn't a partisan issue. Explanation point. Laura Winter. Reporting.
8: The three media outlets barred from the White House by President Trump, who accuses them of biased reporting, are filing a lawsuit. And on Wall Street, Dow futures up 168 points. This is SRN News.
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0: Larry O'Connor here on O'Connor and Company, here from your nation's capital, our flagship station, WMAL, in the Relief Factor Studios. Of course, we're heard nationwide now on the Salem Radio Network and seen on the Salem News Channel. Joining us right now, that may have changed, adding all these radio stations, all these listeners around the country. One thing has not changed. One of our favorites in the House of Representatives and a friend of this program, and frankly, one of our most loyal listeners, is Congressman Jim Jordan, Chairman of the Judiciary Committee. Chairman Jordan, always good to talk to you, sir. Thanks for joining us.
1: You bet. Good to be with you today.
0: Well, listen, there's a lot going on right now, and I know that you're campaigning hard for yourself and your colleagues in Ohio and other places for these midterms 6 weeks from today. Before we get into some of the issues, how's the campaign looking right now? How's the enthusiasm? Because, boy, in 6 weeks, we could see a very different future in Congress if the Democrats win.
1: Yeah, no, I think that's the key. It's like I think one of the things you have to tell the voters is if the other side wins, you know, where do they want to take this country? And when you think about it, it's a pretty scary place when you look at the Democrat socialists and their policies and their positions on changing the Constitution and everything else. So, yeah, I think that's something we got to remind the voters of over here over the next 6 weeks. 42 days. This is coming quick.
0: Well, let me help voters out there, because there's 25 districts, maybe 30 districts where this decision, where this race is going to be determined. But everybody across the country needs to know that if the Democrat in their district wins, it means that Jim Jordan will no longer be the chairman of the Judiciary Committee. It means Jamie Raskamo. You may not be a Montgomery County left-wing Maryland Democrat, but Jamie Raskin will now run things at the Judiciary Committee. And what happened in Montgomery County, Jamie Raskin's district, there was a man arrested for sexual assault of an underage girl. He was a rideshare driver. He's an illegal immigrant. He had been apprehended in New York and released because of sanctuary policies, again, for a sex-related crime. And he, of course, had been apprehended at the border and released under Joe Biden. It's exactly these policies, Congressman Jordan, that you're trying to fight to stop. Jamie Raskin embraces them and supports them.
1: Yeah, this is just it's a great example of how radical the left has become. They've created these sanctuary jurisdictions all over the country. And right there in Arlington County next door, you got the situation you just described in Maryland. You got up in New York City. You got Fairfax County. You got Arlington County. And all these sanctuary jurisdictions, which, by the way, Larry, represent almost a third of the country, lives in one of these jurisdictions where local law enforcement is prohibited by the politicians in that area from actually working with federal law enforcement to enforce federal law. So example is Arlington County, where 310 detainers were sent to Arlington County, and they only honored two of them. They let all kinds of bad guys just out on the street who then do terrible things to the residents and the citizens there in Arlington County.
0: Yeah, that this is a scathing report, and it's scathing because it's truthful and it's fact-based coming out of Congressman Jordan's Judiciary Committee. Arlington County had 310 detainers filed between January 25 and May 26. Only two of them were actually adhered to. That is, and by the way, Arlington County is a very small jurisdiction in Northern Virginia. Please talk through what the ramifications are here in Northern Virginia in terms of those 300 plus people just being able to walk free where they should be detained and deported, because these are criminals. These aren't just people, you know, sitting there, you know, doing the gardening at your neighbor's house. These are people who had been apprehended and arrested.
1: Yeah, and it's all because they quote, take into account their immigration status when deciding what to charge them with, how they're going to be treated. In effect, treating American citizens is different than they treat immigrants. In simple words, treating the immigrants better, the illegal migrants better. But these are bad guys. I mean, some of them are DUI, some of them have harmed kids, some of them stole things. They're just letting them out on the street so they can continue to do more crimes, versus saying, oh, if we come over to the ICE, they're going to be deported, and we're a sanctuary jurisdiction, we're not going to do that. This is how ridiculous the left has become. And understand, it is a systematic plan that they have implemented. Never forget what they did. Step one, they let in 10 million illegal migrants during the Biden administration when they had the wide open border. Step two, they create these sanctuary jurisdictions all over the country, 18 big blue cities, 11 big blue states, three counties like Fairfax County, Arlington County, other D.C., all are sanctuary jurisdictions. And then they say, we're not going to fund the guys. This is the Democrats in Congress. We're not going to fund ICE, the guys who actually do the detaining and do the apprehending. We're like, what? Yeah. We're not going to fund? They shut down the government twice over that. So this is a systematic plan they've implemented. And then when you add to it these prosecutors like Ms. Degani Tafti there in Arlington County, the ones up in New York, the ones in Philadelphia, the Krasner in Philadelphia and these others, the things they do, Descano there in Fairfax County, they just let these people out. So this is how ridiculous the left is. And frankly, it's one of the key messages we're telling voters across the country here over the next 6 weeks of this campaign.
0: Congressman Jim Jordan is our guest. He, of course, the chair of the House Judiciary Committee out of Ohio. What you just laid out there, this is what the conversation on, you know, MS Now or CNN is going to be. And if you had any of the Democrats who support these policies, they would say, listen. Our budgets are spread too thin already. Our local law enforcement, our city police, our county sheriffs, our state police, they should just be focusing on doing their jobs. They shouldn't be enforcing federal law like these immigration laws. Is that a valid argument?
1: No, because all these detainers say is if you're going to let them go, just give us a heads up. You don't have to do anything special. Just give us a heads up so we can come to your jail, your detention center, and we can apprehend the individual who's here illegally and is in your jail because they've also committed another crime. That's all these detainers say, and they're going, no. They just give the federal government the finger and say, no, we're not going to do that. So that is how ridiculous it is. And most sheriffs, most law enforcement at the local level, they want to work with the federal government. In fact, they will enter into what's called a 287G agreement. Mm-hmm. They will enter into them. Now, in some states where the state is a sanctuary jurisdiction, they prohibit their county sheriffs and local law enforcement from entering into these type of agreements. And we've actually had sheriffs come testify who are suing their state. In fact, you started with Maryland. We had a sheriff from Maryland who was suing the state of Maryland, a sanctuary state, because he says, This will undermine the oath of office I took when I ran for the job and was elected sheriff. My responsibility is to safeguard the people I get the privilege of serving. This policy doesn't do that. That I'm suing my own state. We had him testify. So, again, yeah. This is how ridiculous it is. But it's nothing. It's not an additional requirement. This is what law enforcement wants to do. It's what they're trained to do.
0: Congressman Jordan, you also had at that meeting an angel mom who is a Democrat, by the way, from California. Yeah. She lost her son because her son was hit by a truck driven by an illegal immigrant who had obtained a commercial driver's license. I know this is something that you and your colleagues have been working on and working with the Department of Treasury, Transportation on, Secretary Duffy. Can you give us some insight into how bad this is and what states in your mind are the chief offenders? Because it's one thing, you know, first we were told, you know, to let illegal immigrants into the country. Then we were told we had to give them driver's license so they can get insurance and learn the rules of the road or to be safer. Now they're driving semis, Chairman Jordan.
1: Yeah. Yeah, and the end result is tragic, as you just described. And we had that mom. We've had a number of angel parents come testify about what has happened because of the crazy left-wing policies where they're driving a truck or they're just let out because a detainer was not honored. It is tragic. And we've had hearing after hearing. And we had the Democrats criticize us. How many hearings are you going to have? And I basically said that in that particular hearing, I said, I will do this as often as it takes until we get the legislation passed and into law that stops this nonsense of these sanctuary jurisdictions. So it is just ridiculous, and you hate it because there's so many parents who come in and tell the tragic story of losing a loved one, losing a son, losing a daughter because of just these stupid left-wing policy. In fact, I've never seen anything this ridiculous where politicians tell local law enforcement, don't work with federal law enforcement to enforce federal law. Go ahead and let these people out and jeopardize the safety of your community. That is just crazy. And no wonder these sheriffs are suing their own state because it's just dumb. It makes no sense. But that's today's left.
0: Listen, you've been in the minority before when the Democrats have the gavel. And at the time, Speaker Pelosi was the Speaker of the House. It's no fun being in the minority in the House of Representatives. You can get quite a bit done, though. But can you sort of just spend a little bit of time, especially in your committee, the difference between what the Judiciary Committee is going to focus on should Jamie Raskin get the gavel instead of you being the chair of the Judiciary Committee? Because I don't think people really fully comprehend how monumental the difference will
1: be. Great point. No, great question. And, yeah, it's like we have a duty to do oversight. It's part of our constitutional responsibility. But they will take that oversight responsibility and turn it into weaponized government. They will go after the president for sure. They say they're not going to impeach him a third time, but we know that they will. But that's just part of it. They're going to go after the first family. They're going to go after every cabinet secretary. They will go after people in the private sector And it won't just be Raskin, Mr. Raskin on judiciary. It will be, he will be kind of quarterbacking it for the entire Congress if, in fact, they win, which, again, I don't think they're going to. But if they do, it'll be every committee. They'll go after Hegseth. They'll go after Todd Blanche. They'll go after Kash Patel. They'll go after every cabinet secretary. And then what I think they'll really try to focus on is they're going to go look at who might be our nominee, the Republican nominee in 2028. And they're going to go after those guys. So yeah. They'll go after Vice President Vance. They'll go after Secretary Rubio. There, it will be weaponized government, just like we saw with President Trump when it was nonstop. Jack Smith, Alvin Bragg, Fannie Willis, the whole thing. It will be that same type of effort if, in fact, they win the election.
0: Yeah, and by the way, if people think, you know, well, we're sick of divided government, we want to, you know, get something done, we want that, nothing will get done. What Chairman Jordan just laid out is the agenda. That's all that will get done.
1: Yep, that's exactly right. And, you know, forget the policy. So
0: there's one other aspect of this that needs to be explained. You're in a majority right now, but it's a very slim majority. And that means, for good or for bad, oftentimes four or five congressmen can make a difference. They can hold out. They can really sort of push the agenda. So anybody who's thinking that if the Democrats get the majority, this small handful of Marxists, these radicals who actually want to upend the Constitution and take the side of Hamas over in the Middle East instead of Israel, if you think they're just going to sit in the back bench, no, they're actually going to have a lot of power if it's if it's a tight majority.
1: 9 months and 23 days ago, Mom Donnie was sworn in as the mayor of our largest city. He said, I was elected as a Democrat socialist. I will govern as one. They're going to do this crazy stuff. They believe all that crazy stuff. So, they're already trying to hold Hakeem Jeffries hostage. It may not make him a speaker if, in fact, they win. All the more reason why we got to win. And, again, why I think we will.
0: One other victory that I need you to project. 3 years in a row now, we had Michigan, Ohio State, and then the Indiana Hoosiers. Which Big Ten school is going to win the national championship in football this year, sir?
1: Ohio State. Sometimes that early loss just gets you hungry. That early loss to Texas is going to help the Buckeyes.
0: This was my tricky way of getting you to acknowledge that the Buckeyes lost to Texas without me actually having to say it.
1: I knew what you're up to.
0: I don't know if you saw, Michigan beat the Oklahoma Sooners that same day.
1: I saw that. After they got that wonderful win that first week that everyone's talking about, but then they put it on Oklahoma.
0: Let's not talk about that extra second. In fact, speaking of that, we're out of time. Okay. Got to go. Thanks, Congressman Jordan. Thanks. Always good to talk to you.
1: You bet.
0: One of the very good things to come out of Ohio. One of the few. 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
0: Ohio State is not going to win them. I'm sorry, Chairman Jordan. I know you got to say that. Your congressman from Ohio. It's like it's one of the only I like these, like JD Vance, but I wish they weren't so bad on college football. It's sad. It's depressing. Today is a busy day for the president and many members of his cabinet, including the first lady as well. They're all in New York, and it's UNGA Day, United Nations General Assembly. He's scheduled to address the assembly this morning during the morning session, 9 a.m. to 1 p.m. He is part of that first block of speakers. Also, he'll have a bilateral meeting with the Prime Minister of Great Britain, Andy Burnham, and that's his first in-person meeting with him. There's now a possible meeting that has been expected, and I'm sure they'll figure something out, with Ukraine President Volodymyr Zelensky. Reuters reported on Sunday that they're expected to meet sometime today, but we don't know exactly where in the schedule. Also, Trump is scheduled to participate in what's called the GCC. That's the Gulf Cooperation Council. He's also scheduled for his first in-person meeting with interim Venezuelan President Delcy Rodriguez. He's also going to have a reception of world leaders attending the General Assembly today. And also this evening, he's expected to return to the White House when all is said and done. Meanwhile, Melania Trump, the First Lady, will be addressing the United Nations today. And then later this week, she'll be co-hosting the state dinner back at the White House with Xi Jinping. So it's a busy week for her as well. Marco Rubio, the Secretary of State, of course, is up in New York assisting the president with all of the diplomatic meetings and sessions that they'll be engaged in. And there's been one burning question over the course of the last 48 hours, and that has to do with the president of Iran. Iran's president is in New York for the United Nations General Assembly as well. By the way, side note, did you notice that Zohra Mamdani did not float the idea in an interview or in a public statement that he would have the president of Iran arrested for war crimes or for terrorism or for crimes against humanity? Did you notice that? He didn't say anything about the president of Iran coming to New York. He made a big deal. Like, he spent like a week openly debating about arresting the prime minister of Israel for war crimes and crimes against humanity and terrorism, but not the president of Iran. Just noteworthy, I think. Just wanted to point that out. Anyway, the president of Iran is going to be in New York, and there's been some speculation as to whether President Trump and the president of Iran might cross paths there on East 42nd Street, or maybe even have some kind of meeting. Secretary of State Marco Rubio this morning, while in New York yesterday, he rang the opening bell at the New York Stock Exchange. Today, he appeared on the Today Show about 45 minutes ago, and he was asked that very question. Here's what he said.
9: Do we know at this point whether President Trump is planning to meet with the president of Iran?
10: I think the president has said he has said that he's open to meeting with anybody. This is a president that will meet with anybody for the most part because he believes that engaging with people is important if you're going to solve problems. Doesn't mean you're going to end up agreeing with them, but it's important. So we're open to that. I don't think anything is scheduled at this point, but we're certainly open to something like that, especially if it has the prospects of leading to something positive and ultimately achieving the goal of what this is all about, and that is the fact that Iran can never have a nuclear weapon. They just simply can't. This is a radical clerical regime. You see how they treat their own people. You see the amount of damage and carnage that they've committed across the region where there are different proxies. A group like that can never have a nuclear weapon. And if we can achieve that outcome in a positive way, we'd love to do it.
0: Clear thinking and clear communication from your Secretary of State, Marco Rubio, attending the United Nations General Assembly along with the President of the United States. Now, for his part, the Vice President of the United States, J.D. Vance, he is not part of the New York delegation as far as reporting goes right now, as far as we know. He was, however, yesterday in the state of North Carolina campaigning for the Republican candidate for Senate, Michael Whatley. Something happened during the rally that a lot of people wanted to draw attention to. Maybe you can pick up on it here. Here's the vice president yesterday campaigning for Michael Whatley, but also a big part of the campaign right now in these last 6 weeks. The push is for Republicans to point out exactly what the opposition looks like. This is part of campaigning, by the way. This is what Democrats did in 2022, by the way. Republicans should have had a very, very good election in 2022, but in the Senate they fell short. And why? Well, because they spent a lot of time talking about our candidates. They didn't say much about who they were running. They talked about the Republican candidates. In Arizona, they did a great job of demonizing Carrie Lake, right? In Pennsylvania, they did a great job of demonizing Dr. Oz. And it turns out we ended up with Fetterman, who is not necessarily the guy the Democrats thought he was going to be. But you get my point. Instead of campaigning for their candidates, they spent a whole lot of time in 2022 playing defense and trying to attack the Republican candidates. We expect Republicans to do the same thing because, I mean, say what you will about Dr. Oz and Carrie Lake, they're certainly not Abdul El-Sayed and James Tallarico. They are the far left. And J.D. Vance, he wanted to point that out, that these people are not just Democrats, they are the far left. But then he said this.
11: And because we need somebody who will fight back against the far left, we need Michael Whatley in the United States Senate. Now, you may not have even heard that, but I usually don't misspeak. But I just called them the fart left, not the fart left. I promise that was an accident. So to the fake news who will accuse me of bad language, I promise I did not mean to call them the fart left. I meant to call them the far left.
0: Let me just say, as a radio host who is under FCC guidelines and has to hold his breath every time we play a clip these days from the president or the vice president, fart is the least of our concerns. But I'm sure that he was just, as he said, a slip of the tongue when he called them the fart left. Although, it fits. 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
13: You know, Ronald Reagan believed self-government required something that government could never replace: responsibility in the hands of the people. In his 1981 inaugural address, Reagan warned against the idea that America had become too complicated to be governed by its citizens. Reagan asked, "If no one among us is capable of governing himself, then who among us has the capacity to govern someone else?" For Reagan, limited government was not about having no government. It was about remembering where responsibility begins: with individuals, families, communities, and the people themselves. Because when government assumes every responsibility, citizens gradually surrender their own. Self-government asks more of us than dependence ever will. And freedom requires a people willing to govern themselves before asking government to do it for them.
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1: I'm here to announce a settlement that our coalition of attorneys general has reached with Paramount that resolves the antitrust concerns at the heart of our lawsuit against the company and Warner Brothers. Some of you who may be watching this may have wanted a different outcome. I don't think these two companies should merge, but that's not something that we are focused on with our resolution here.
0: The Morning Answer is on.
2: Yeah, because guess what? You have no standing to stop this merger, Rob Bonta. But hey, welcome to Tuesday. It's September 22nd, 3 minutes past the hour. I'm Jennifer Horn. Very soon, President Trump will be addressing the United Nations. He'll be doing that, talking about Iran, China, Ukraine, Russia, the price of oil, and a whole lot more. So we will be covering that and bringing that to you live as it happens here in just a few moments as the president is in New York today. Also, it is Town Hall week, and we are giving away a pair of Town Hall tickets every single hour of the program today. So be listening for your chance to win sometime in this hour a pair of Town Hall tickets. And guys, if you have not made your plans to join us this Saturday, you are going to have major FOMO, just fear of missing out. We start the day with Answer Fest. That's a free, no ticket needed event, 10 a.m. to noon. We've got vendors, we've got food trucks, we have music and performances and programs and prizes. It is going to be a lot of fun. That's 10 to noon at the parking lot right at the Ambassador Auditorium in Pasadena. And then we've got our VIP lunch, which is sold out with Nick Shirley and Adam Carolla. We have our main stage panel, which there are still some tickets for. If you hurry, am870.info, am590.info. We will be getting close to a sellout this week, guys. We've got Nick Shirley and Adam Carolla. We have Alex Marlowe, Larry Elder, Larry O'Connor, Mike Gallagher, Steve Hilton, Gloria Romero, Sonia Shaw, Alex Villanueva, Jonathan Hatami, Jennifer Van Laar, Nick Sorter, Jim Paff, Ashley Reagan, Glenn Walker. It is going to be a great time. And of course, our whole Morning Answer crew, our whole Answer crew is going to be out there in full effect. And we want to see you. So please make sure you have your tickets. 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AM870.info, AM590.info. And make your plans to join us. All right. Keep listening. Your chance to win tickets for Town Hall coming up in just moments. 6 o'clock club members. We'll tell you when to call. Now, yesterday, the controversy over the White House banning CNN, MS Now, and Politico has continued to intensify, with those media organizations coming together saying they're going to sue the White House. Many members of the pool of reporters at the White House Correspondents Association, they've all come together to stand with these outlets. The president said that access changes are nothing new. What is new, however, is a sudden claim that it becomes sacred only when the outlets are friendly to the radical left. The rule was never every outlet gets in. It was always our side stays in. And the president, after removing them, set up a timeline on the White House website where you can actually see precedent for this. 2021, the same media suing urged a ban of Fox News. Brian Stelter repeatedly floated removing Fox from the White House press pool as a political tool. You may remember this audio. It's been floating around on social media. In fact, we had it for you yesterday, and I think it's important to listen to, because it sets into context what was acceptable to CNN and what now isn't. We're also going to hear a lawyer talk about the legal standing, but let's take a listen to Brian Stelter. We're going to go back in time, I think. If you have it, because I can't find it.
3: There are, you know, these questions about Fox's, as Fox radicalizes and as it becomes even more and more of a political tool. Zerwick, you wrote a column recently for The Sun about this, saying Fox should be viewed as a political tool. And that raises a question. Should it be a part of the White House press pool? You know, should it be afforded the privileges that come with news gathering? Even though they do have some news reporters at the White House, you're saying they're primarily a political tool. So should that be reassessed, Zerwick?
4: And listen, I really do. I think it's a discussion we need to have. Look, you're not supporting democracy. You're not supporting the larger values of this culture. They don't even stand up as a opposition party. But there's nothing journalistic in what Lachlan Murdoch said. And you know what? I say, hey, you know what? Let's take them at their word. Let's not let them on the plane. You want to let the Proud Boys on your plane, on Air Force One? No, I don't think so. These guys are doing the same thing.
2: All right. So Brian Stelter calling for the ban of Fox News back in 2021. In 2010 and 2011, the Obama Justice Department labeled Fox News correspondent James Rosen, remember him, a possible co-conspirator in a criminal leak case. They monitored his emails and his phone calls, tracked his movements, which is an unprecedented level of surveillance. He was the White House correspondent for Fox at the time. Obama White House officials restricted the Boston Herald from coverage, writing that the pool slots depended on covering Obama fairly after the paper ran a front page Mitt Romney op-ed. So 2010, 2011, the Obama administration accused of this. In 2011, after a San Francisco Chronicle reporter recorded protesters interrupting an Obama fundraiser, White House officials threatened to strip that outlet from access and warned of retaliation if the paper reported on it. 2012, Obama Justice Department secretly seized 2 months of telephone records covering more than 20 Associated Press lines used by more than a dozen journalists, targeting them for their reporting. 2023, Biden White House blocked New York Post reporter Stephen Nelson from covering the president's only daytime public event despite empty seats in the room after he pressed Biden on his family's business dealings. Pretty incredible. In 2023, the Biden administration restricted more than 440 reporters from the White House access through a new retroactive press credentialing process, with independent and conservative journalists taking a heavy share of the hit. Pretty amazing. Now, it seems that everybody has forgotten about all of that, including former President Obama.
5: My view this week has been it is good that some of the leading companies have said we need to slow
2: this. This was Obama
5: down.
2: From Latin. Just kidding. I'm having some technical issues. Not with this show, just with my brain. How about that? All right. I think we have Obama from yesterday, Dan, if you can find it, talking about the banning of the media. If you have that, let me know. 855-785-8255. And let us know what you think. In the meantime, well, we look for the audio that only existed in my brain, apparently. We will let you hear from this lawyer who has said, hey, this is a director of public advocacy at a foundation for individual rights and expression, and says that the Trump ban of CNN, Politico, and MS Now is now unconstitutional. But first, here is Obama. Take a listen.
5: My imagination could not foresee some of the stuff that's going on right now. I believe there was just an announcement that the White House decided, you know what, CNN, MSN, MS Now, maybe the New York Times was included. You just can't come to the White House press briefings anymore because you're giving the current president unfavorable coverage. I'm trying to think what would have happened if I had said, you know what, Fox News, get out of here. It's unimaginable. So, but the point I'm making here is that if you have a certain cohort, let's call it 30 to 35% of the country right now, which thinks that's okay, well, what that means is we have not developed the kind of understanding of what democracy requires. And we've got to shore that back up. I don't think that's inevitable. I don't think all is lost on that front. But we have to roll up our sleeves and get working.
2: All right. So that was Obama. Your thoughts on this media ban as President Trump is getting ready to go to New York. All of these media outlets banding together. Very proud of the Salem News Channel, by the way, for not joining in on that push. Because, look, no matter what you think about this, and I think we all have thoughts, I think this could be more of an unnecessary distraction than it needs to be. But at the same time, no media outlet is guaranteed access to the White House. That is not a right. A free press is allowed to write whatever they want. That's what's happening. But that does not mean you get to get a ticket to the front door of the White House. It just doesn't. It doesn't mean that every person that applies for a press credential is going to be given one. It's just not how it happens. And clearly, we have seen the Biden administration and the Obama administration both go after reporters that were not covering them in their mind fairly. So I just feel like we need to stop clutching our pearls, and we need to realize that this has happened before. And we also need to realize that no matter what, this is not a hit against freedom of the press. This is about figuring out which outlets get press credentials. If everybody that wanted a press credential to the White House was given one, the place would be overrun. 855-785-8255. CNN reported yesterday that it was Natalie Harp, who is the aide to President Trump, that showed President Trump news clips from CNN, Politico, and MS Now, causing him to ban them from the White House. CNN pointed to Harp after he banned the outlets from the White House, reporting she showed him news coverage shortly before he made the decision. Harp brought Trump a Politico graphic and clips from television coverage last week, according to unnamed people familiar with the matter, those anonymous sources. Trump said Friday that they had to go in a post to social media. CNN reported that the announcement surprised several Trump advisors, including staff members who work with reporters. The network also described the president as frustrated by recent coverage of setbacks in the court and Congress and of Republicans' prospects in the midterm elections.

0: stall blocking off ramp. This is the 5 southbound off ramp to Colorado Street. And that's traffic on The Answer.
1: The Answer. Breaking news.
2: California has reached a settlement that clears the way for Paramount Skydance's $110 billion merger with Warner Brothers Discovery after a legal challenge from 12 states.
3: It was all collective. We needed resolution of our concerns in the antitrust space, and we also secured much more beyond that.
2: The merger will bring together Paramount and Warner Brothers film studios, the streaming platforms Paramount Plus and HBO Max, and the news outlets CNN and CBS News. As part of the settlement, the company must release at least 30 movies a year for 2 years and 32 movies a year for the next 3 years thereafter, or pay a fine. Missing a movie means paying $30 million to Hollywood union funds. Independent boards will oversee CNN and CBS News. The company will also invest over $1 billion in U.S. film production. The merged companies must keep their negotiations for Paramount and Warner Brothers cable channels separate. Now here's National Weather Service meteorologist Andrew Rourke with your Answer weather forecast.
4: Other than a few morning low clouds, today will be a mostly sunny day. It will also be warmer than yesterday. Look for highs across the coast, mostly in the mid-70s to lower 80s. Valleys will warm up into the lower 80s all the way through the mid-80s. These temperatures are still a few degrees below normal.
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6: Thanks for joining us. It is Tuesday, September 22nd. It is 21 minutes past the hour. It's Town Hall Week. We're stoked around this place. Boy, the buzz in the hallway. We are excited to see you for Answer Fest, our VIP lunch and our VIP meet and greet, and of course, our Town Hall Spectacular. On our main stage, Nick Shirley, Adam Carolla, Alex Marlowe, Mike Gallagher, Larry Elder, Larry O'Connor, Steve Hilton. They're going to be waiting to see you guys. So come on out to Pasadena this Saturday. Answer Fest is free. You don't even need a ticket for that. But if you're coming to Town Hall, guys, you got to get those tickets before it is too late. And you do that at am870.info, am590.info. We're also giving away a pair of tickets every hour. So listen for your chance to win. It's going to be coming up very soon here because it's already 22 minutes. Yeah, you know what I mean. So here we go. The White House punching back at Politico, MS Now, CNN, banning their White House privileges. They're saying that's an attack on the First Amendment, freedom of press. You've got some press outlets, by the way, standing with them. And my point is this, whether you think this is a good idea or not from President Trump, the administration has always dictated who stands in the press briefing room and who stands in the Oval Office. You are not blocking what CNN, Politico, and MS Now can say. You're simply telling them that they don't have access to the Oval Office anymore. But bing, like the technical gods just understood what I was trying to say. 855-785-8255. What do you think about this move? Some folks are arguing this is unconstitutional. Some people say, look, you may not like it, but Trump has the right to do it. Lenny in Los Angeles. Nice alliteration, Lenny. I like it. Hello.
7: Hello. Good morning, Jen.
6: Good morning.
7: Hey, I just want to bring this up. If President Trump is so smart because the thing is that he looks into the future in regards to things. And the thing is that he's looking for a court precedent. You know, it's where the Democrat Party can't do this. You know, if they end up gaining power. And so I am so happy that he's doing it. Guess what? Let the courts make the decision, you know, and now the Democrats now have to abide by a court decision.
6: Well, you know, and it's an interesting point, Lenny, because a lot of folks feel that once there is a switch in power, and hopefully that won't be for a long time, but let's say you have a president AOC. Hold on. Did I just say that? It was like a hairball. If you have a president, Ocasio-Cortez, who says, you know what, I don't want Fox News or Newsmax in there anymore. Well, I guess maybe you'll get your precedent from the courts about what the limitations are. So it's interesting.
7: Absolutely.
6: All right, Lenny, thank you so much for the phone call. Appreciate you. 855-785-8255. Scott in the high desert. Hi, Scott.
8: Hey, good morning, Jen. Yeah, this a lot of people in this country need to understand that the media in the United States is no different than any other corrupt country. The media is basically the middleman between the corporations and the fourth branch members of our government.
6: Now, Scott, you know you're saying it wrong. It's the middleman.
8: Do you remember
6: that clip from President Trump? He always says, the middleman.
8: The middleman, yeah. But that's really their role in this country. And, you know, look at Politico or The Bulwark. A lot of these outlets, 90% of their revenue was coming straight out of taxpayers, coming right out of the treasury.
6: Yeah.
8: We were paying for it. And we were paying for that because the media is here to shape the opinions for the corporations. Remember back in the 90s, that SNL cartoon, The Mediopoly? Did you ever see that?
6: Mediopoly. That very, very, very vague. But yes, I do remember that.
8: Yeah, it's basically, it was a cartoon. It was meant to be funny, but it was, he nailed it. The media is here to tell the stories and steer the opinions of the corporations. And they get really upset if they don't have a room or a desk to use at the White House to help shape those. So good on Trump. And yeah, he has every right to do this. I don't think it's unconstitutional because he's not denying them their right to their First Amendment. He's just saying, nah, you can't come in the door. You can say whatever you want, but we're not going to give you a desk here at the White House.
6: Well, that's, and here's the upside is if he does get a court ruling that's not in the favor of this decision, it's on the record, as Lenny just said, and it's going to be on the record. Yeah. And then other administrations will have to abide by it. So there you go.
8: Well, why didn't Obama, and here's another reason why he needed to do it. Obama being able to stand up yesterday and show the blatant hypocrisy after he, you know, banned 400 people. Why didn't the media point that out?
6: It's so stupid. They didn't.
8: They're corrupt.
6: Yeah. And you know what's interesting is that he can go out there and say, oh, I would have never thought about this with Fox News when he did do it to Fox News. And then you've got Gavin Newsom going out there going, I can't believe the beaches were closed down in California when he was the one that closed down the beaches. I mean, again, the selective memory with our Democrat leadership is really kind of interesting. Scott, thanks so much for the phone call. Appreciate you. Mauricio in Yucaipa. Hi, Mauricio. Good morning.
9: Jen, good morning.
6: Hi. What do you think about this ban? Do you support the president in this, or is it a step too far?
9: Well, I do support the president because the fake news is just hypocritical. They're doing the same thing to Nick Shirley.
6: Yeah.
9: Yeah, they're trying to take his rights away. They're not talking nothing about that. They did not back him up.
6: No,
9: but they're crying about their situation.
6: Mauricio, I'm so glad you brought that up. Nick Shirley's going to be at our town hall event. And I made the comment, it is so hypocritical to me that the mainstream news media has not stood with Nick Shirley in California. They're sure putting the pressure on news media outlets to stand with CNN, Politico, and MS Now. Fox News got a lot of you-know-what for doing that yesterday. In fact, so much so that the pool reporters wouldn't show up to cover Trump. So Real America's Voice stood in and became the pool for his trip to New York. I mean, so it's amazing that they'll stand with CNN for something like that. But when a man's voice is really being taken away like Nick Shirley, they won't stand with him.
9: Correct. You're right on the money.
6: Well, I appreciate you, Mauricio. Thanks so much for the phone call. Have a great morning. 855-785-8255. This individual who said that this is unconstitutional. I want you to chime in and tell me what you think about Aaron Tare. This is a first. He's a director of public advocacy at a foundation for individual rights and expression. That's FIRE. And he says Trump's ban. Well, I'll let you hear what he says. Take a listen.
10: The Trump administration will not fare well in court because its action here is blatantly unconstitutional. There's settled precedent that when the White House opens its doors to the press, which it has done, the First Amendment walks in too. So that means the administration can't ban reporters from the White House grounds just because it doesn't like their point of view or thinks their coverage is too negative or critical. And the president in his statements has been crystal clear that this was the exact reason that he banned CNN, MS Now, and Politico from the entire White House grounds. Nobody has a First Amendment right in the first place to access or go inside the White House. But the principle here is that once the government provides access, it then can't condition that access on whether you're expressing a viewpoint that the government agrees with. So it's a broader First Amendment principle that the government cannot retaliate against Americans for protected speech. And that includes revoking news outlets' access to a space open to the press just because the president doesn't like the actual or perceived slant of their reporting.
6: All right, what do you think? 855-785-8255. You can chime in on President Trump's move yesterday. And, of course, the media fighting back. They're pretty upset. And I don't know. I'm getting a little hankering. Hey, Radar, what are you doing in there? Could you come to the microphone quickly?
1: The Morning Answer Studio update.
11: He's on the phone.
6: On the phone. Hi, Radar. Well, he's doing his job. He's answering the phones in there. Radar, I would like for you to pick a number between 1 and 10.
11: 6.
6: Caller six right now gets tickets to see Radar live this Saturday. And not just Radar. Dan Dan the Phone Man, new guy Eric. I don't think Hot Chocolate Jose is making an appearance, but Josh Jacobs are a very popular guy. And of course, yours truly. We're going to all be at Town Hall. We want you to be there too. Caller number six right
11: now.
6: Number
11: six.
6: Wins tickets to Town Hall. 855-785-8255. 855-785-8255. Caller six. As your Tuesday Morning Answer continues, it's 6:30.
12: Stuck in traffic? We've got the answer.
13: Good morning. We start in Pomona with a crash. A connector partially blocked. 60 westbound connector to the southbound 71. Stop and go traffic from Reservoir Street. Possible injuries. In South LA, accident blocking an on-ramp. 110 northbound on-ramp from Manchester. Elysian Park, disabled vehicle. Right lane blocked. 110 southbound before Stadium Way. That's a two-minute delay, and that is traffic on The Answer.
12: The Answer. Breaking news.
13: Governor Gavin Newsom has vetoed a bill that would have let undocumented students work paid jobs on public college campuses in California. Tina Kodiak explains.
14: Assembly Bill 713 aimed to let undocumented students work on campus by preventing colleges from requiring federal work authorization for campus jobs. This is the second time in 2 years that Newsom has rejected a similar bill. Newsom says he's concerned about legal risks for state employees. Supporters say campus jobs and internships are important opportunities for undocumented students. The UC and Cal State systems did not take a position on the bill.
13: The beach is still open, but Malibu officials have closed the road into the Point Dume State Beach parking lot because of severe beach erosion. The city says exposed pilings, concrete, and steel are visible in the sand and water. Also, steep sand cliffs have left little or no beach to walk on except during low tide. The warning comes as the governor declares a preemptive state of emergency ahead of what could be a historic El Nino. Now here's National Weather Service meteorologist Andrew Rourke with your Answer weather forecast.
15: Other than a few morning low clouds, today will be a mostly sunny day. It will also be warmer than yesterday. Look for highs across the coasts, mostly in the mid-70s to lower 80s. Valleys will warm up into the lower 80s all the way through the mid-80s. These temperatures are still a few degrees below normal.
13: Right now, 64 LA, 65 Fullerton, Larry Marino in the Answer Newsroom.
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2: So glad that President Trump put some major networks like CNN in a press time out. They deserved it. And perhaps CNN will have some self-reflection and look at themselves in the mirror and wonder if they're actually doing the work they're supposed to be doing. And the answer to that question is largely no when it comes to President Trump. They just can refuse to report fairly. So President Trump is just acknowledging that, putting them in a timeout, and giving them an opportunity to correct themselves.
1: Welcome back to the Morning Answer with Jennifer Horn.
3: All right, here we are. Thanks for joining us. It is a Tuesday on the Morning Answer, 36 minutes past the hour. I'm Jennifer Horn. Happy to have you along today. And right before the break, Radar picked caller number 6. And caller number 6 coming to Town Hall 2026 this Saturday in Pasadena is none other than Alan from Torrance. Hey, Alan, congratulations.
4: Thank you. Good morning.
3: Good morning. I'm so excited that you got your tickets today. That's a good way to start the day. You're caller number 6 at 6, you see?
4: That's my lucky number today. Thank you.
3: Absolutely. All right. So tell me who you're excited to see. You know the lineup.
4: Nick Shirley, of course.
3: He's going to be incredible. I know. I'm really excited to see him, too. He is going to be with us for our VIP lunch, and then he's going to be on our independent journalist panel. He is going to be fantastic, and we can't wait to see you, Alan. We'll make sure that you get up close and personal with Nick Shirley, okay?
4: All right. He's an American hero.
3: Yeah, there you go. I agree with you. Anybody who stands up and fights like he does, absolutely. Alan, thanks so much. You are going to be at Town Hall this Saturday. Enjoy. Can't wait to meet you there. And your chance to win tickets next hour coming up in the 7 o'clock hour, general admission tickets for Town Hall. Get yourself ready. All right. One of the things that we will certainly be talking about on our panel of independent journalists, including Nick Sorter and Nick Shirley, is this ban from President Trump against MS Now, CNN, Politico. What do you think about this? We've heard from many folks on both sides of this, some saying that it's a good idea, some saying the president has no regard for the rule of law. Well, this is actually Senator Cory Booker, Spartacus, who said just that.
5: I want to start our conversation where I left off with Senator Barrasso and get your reaction to this ban by the Trump administration of three major news outlets. Do you think it violates the Constitution?
6: It clearly does. What bothers me is not only this violation of the Constitution, but remember, in unprecedented ways, he's using his Justice Department to persecute reporters. He's basically said, if you break stories on me I don't like, my Justice Department is going to investigate you. In fact, look at what he did after
3: the
6: Qatar Airway, that sort of, I call it, cowardice retreat from the airplane where he escaped in a dining car. Immediately, they started launching investigations against those reporters, so much so that a federal judge said he was going to sanction the Justice Department. They quickly withdrew. So this president has no regard for the First Amendment.
3: All right. So that's Senator Cory Booker. Not a big surprise. Now, Senate Majority Whip John Barrasso, also not a big surprise, has a different take.
5: Do you believe he is violating the Constitution with this ban, Senator?
7: No. I believe the press has an obligation to report fairly. When you take a look at this president and you take a look at the Hunter Biden laptop, if you want to really get into things where the press ignored the reality for a long period of time, said it was a Russian hoax. But the bottom line on all of this is not going to have an impact on an election 44 days from now. People are going to go to the voting booth. They're going to make a decision based on their life, their future, what they believe is best for them and their families.
3: All right. So what do you think? 855-785-8255. I know a lot of you have a lot to say. Joe in Orange County, you're next. Hi, Joe.
8: Hello, Jennifer. Good morning.
3: Good
8: How
3: morning.
8: Are you doing?
3: I am doing well. Thank you.
8: Yes. Anyway, there's a couple of
3: Are you being chased by the police right now, Joe?
8: Yes, actually by the fire department.
3: Perfect.
8: Okay. Right next to a fire station. Yeah.
3: I just wanted to make sure that you weren't in a high speed chase. I wanted to make sure you focused on evading the law. But okay, you're fine.
8: No,
3: good.
8: I'm standing outside of the parking lot.
3: All right, go ahead. Sorry, Joe.
8: Okay. So anyway, getting to what I was going to talk about. This is ironic because the press lies so much. They keep saying unprecedented. Mm-hmm. I mean, going back to Roosevelt, they've kicked press out. In fact, Roosevelt went so far as to saying he won't renew their FCC licenses if they don't report what he wants them to report. And then getting more recent, Obama kicked, 100 people out?
3: Yep.
8: Biden, over 400. I mean, let's keep going on this and let's find out. I mean, yes, being there is a privilege. And if they're not there, look at what they just did. They AI and falsely reported on what they observed in the White House. Mm-hmm. So why shouldn't they get kicked out, number one? And then lastly, on all this stuff, is I found it curious. The only live event that they covered of Trump's election thing was the one he got shot at. Were they hoping to get something that there wasn't there? I don't believe in coincidence. I mean, these people are only present to disrupt, not to, how can I say it, honestly report.
3: Yeah.
8: They just want to promote their narrative, irregardless of the facts, and they will use their access and power to distort the truth however they can.
3: And don't forget
8: their ability to do it.
3: And don't forget story selection, because that's a really huge way that they show bias, is by not even just the outward bias of some of the headlines that come out, but also, for instance, the economic news that came out last week. You didn't hear about it unless Stephen Moore talked about it and a little bit got covered on Fox News. You don't hear that.
8: That more ships are traveling than before the war through the Strait of Hormuz.
3: Right.
8: The Suez Canal are way up because we've cut down how much the Houthis is doing. So the Suez Canal is going up. And now with the thing with Greenland, a lot of people are using the Arctic link, so we don't need those two anymore. So, I mean, there's so much good that's going on, and they're just quiet about it.
3: Yeah.
8: And the fact, you know, it's the refineries that kicked out of California by Newsom. That's why the gas prices are so high. That's the major contributor.
3: It's really, really true.
8: The same amount.
3: I know.
8: Why is gas prices so high? Because we manufactured most of the aircraft fuel in California, here in Southern California, and now no one's manufacturing it. So airline prices are going through the roof.
3: Yep. Joe, you bring up great points. Thank you so much. And I'm glad you're not in a car chase this morning. Appreciate that. George in Apple Valley. Hey, George, good morning.
0: Yeah, and good morning. Of course, I have a take on this. You know, when it went down, Jen, the first thing that went through my mind was, you know, Trump, what took you so long? Jen, these are lying, leftist lying propaganda sites. Okay, they report propaganda, they report lies. The whole Russia collusion stuff, I support it, Jen. And you know, I want to remind everybody. You remember a wonderful journalist called Simon Natiba, was it, from Africa? Do you remember when the Biden administration?
3: Oh yeah, they got rid of that guy fast. Yep, right.
0: So Jen, They kicked him out. If I remember right, he sued and it was upheld. Okay, so we have legal precedence here for what Trump has done. And Jen, you know, everybody's rallying behind these lying propaganda net.
3: Oh, did we lose you, George?
9: I can't hear you.
3: Oh no! All right, George, call us back so you can finish your point. Sorry about that. I don't know. We can hear yelling in the background. I hope you're all right over there. But in any case, call us back. We'll put you back on. Finish your thoughts. 855-785-8255. As we continue, we'll be joined by Sheriff Chad Bianco. He joins us next as your Tuesday Morning Answer continues. It's 645.
10: Stuck in traffic? We've got the answer.
11: Good morning. We start in South L.A. with an accident cleared. 110 northbound before Slauson Avenue. Still a 3-minute delay. Stop-and-go traffic from Florence. Southgate got a crash next to an on-ramp. This is the 710 northbound on-ramp from Firestone. It's a 3-minute delay. Stop-and-go traffic from MLK. It's one vehicle 15 feet down an embankment. Gardena accident, right shoulder, 110 northbound before the 91. And that's traffic on The Answer.
10: 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Breaking news.
11: Media outlets banned from the White House say they filed a lawsuit.
12: CNN, MS Now, and Politico issued a joint statement saying they're suing after their reporters were denied access at the White House. They say, left unchallenged, it presents a threat to press freedom and the public's right to independent journalism. President Trump said Friday he was barring the outlets because of reporting he found to be fake news.
9: I don't think somebody should be allowed to come in and write fake stories.
12: The reporter's entry badges were disabled on Saturday. MS Now reporter Akayla Gardner describes how she was turned away.
13: I want to say not just me, but also our photographer had their badge taken this morning. Of course, after President Trump made clear that he wants to ban MS Now, CNN, and Politico.
12: Jennifer King, Washington.
11: Los Angeles police are investigating a shooting involving multiple people at an assisted living facility in South Los Angeles. The LAPD says three people were injured during the Monday shooting, and one of them is in critical condition. Now here's National Weather Service meteorologist Andrew Rourke with your answer weather forecast.
14: Other than a few morning low clouds, today will be a mostly sunny day. It will also be warmer than yesterday. Look for highs across the coasts, mostly in the mid-70s to lower 80s. Valleys will warm up into the lower 80s all the way through the mid-80s. These temperatures are still a few degrees below normal.
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16: You know, Ronald Reagan believed self-government required something that government could never replace, responsibility in the hands of the people. In his 1981 inaugural address, Reagan warned against the idea that America had become too complicated to be governed by its citizens. Reagan asked, "If no one among us is capable of governing himself, then who among us has the capacity to govern someone else?" For Reagan, limited government was not about having no government. It was about remembering where responsibility begins, with individuals, families, communities, and the people themselves. Because when government assumes every responsibility, citizens gradually surrender their own. Self-government asks more of us than dependence ever will, and freedom requires a people willing to govern themselves before asking government to do it for them.
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3: Here we are. Thank you for joining us. It is Tuesday, September 22nd already. You know, I think I'm still in June. I don't know if you're all, it's the first day of fall, I think, something like that already. And don't forget, our big town hall event is coming up this weekend. So get your tickets, am870.info. And I always love to be joined by my friend. Sheriff Chad Bianco is here. You can give him a follow at Chad Bianco on X. And Sheriff, I am here. I'm so glad you're here because I know you have been worrying about something for a very long time. And I'm here to set your mind at ease. Good morning, Sheriff.
25: Good morning, Jen.
3: Okay, so I know that your best friend on the planet is Katie Porter.
25: Of course.
3: I don't even know if you know. I used to call her Open Border Katie Porter or the Porter House, but you know what? I don't like to say this because you're my friend, but I don't know that she liked you very much, Sheriff. She gave you a lot of weird looks on that gubernatorial debate stage.
25: Yeah, she's such a lovely person.
3: Well, she definitely would roll her eyes and all in your direction. Well, I want you to know, Sheriff, that she has got herself a new job because I know you were really worried about this. And so she's back. As most Democrats who are part of the machine do, she's been appointed the California Community College's Board of Governors. So, well-deserved. She said she's done with politics and campaigning, and she's got to get Senate confirmation. But she'll be paid $100 for each day that she conducts official business of the board. So she's got herself a new job.
25: Lovely. Imagine that, having her in charge of our junior college system. It's awesome.
3: It's great, isn't it? I know. She'll have a whole class in mashed potatoes, I'm pretty sure. And here, just a greater point, though. All of these lunatics, like Nancy Skinner, all of these people who can't make it in politics anymore, they get these board positions. And that seems to be like the end goal once they've reached their expiration in elected office.
25: Yeah, well, they can't make it indefinitely in the private sector. Mm. And you just have to look at her personality. She would never make it anywhere. No one's going to hire her. No one's going to keep her. And if it's in a private business, there would be no employees that would work there anymore. So she would not have a job. She has to have politics. She has to have our college system who promote and encourage activism to be part of the education system, and then they make someone like her, put her on the board in a responsible position. It's nuts.
3: It's just also no wonder nothing gets done.
25: There's problem. Right. That's exactly right. And we wonder why we have problems.
3: Yeah. It's all these people that can't make it in politics then go in and they're running boards and they're making real decisions kind of and really not answering to anybody because now they don't even have to answer to the people. They just sit on these boards, cushy assignments, and make decisions like banning tires. I don't know. All right. Yeah. Well, I know one of the things. I'm glad I could put your mind at ease because I know you've been losing sleep at night. So
25: well,
3: that was number
25: you.
3: One. Number two, one of your big issues, I know, is about turning people out to vote and also making sure that our vote is secure. And yesterday, Assemblyman Carl DeMaio released a new video on Proposition 39. There's been a lot of advertisement. I've already started to see it about people saying this is Trump's plan to keep you from voting. So Carl DeMaio released this new ad. I wanted you to take a listen. Tell me if you think he's on the right track here, Sheriff, and how we can get this done. Listen in.
26: Can you dislike Donald Trump and still vote yes on Prop 39 for voter ID? Yes, you can. And here's why. Prop 39 is the bipartisan solution for voter ID. ID. Completely different than Trump's proposal. Half the signatures to put it on the ballot came from Democrats and Independents. With Prop 39, just show your license, a free voter ID, or use four digits from a government ID. And it keeps mail ballots, so voting stays easy. Vote yes on Prop 39, the bipartisan solution to improve trust in our democracy.
3: Is that the way to go, Sheriff?
25: I think so. I mean, the problem with elections and the problem with voters is its short attention span. And you have to be as quick to the point as you can. We have to combat the misinformation that they are putting out there. And we have to make sure that people are at least encouraged or solicit them to look for the truth. Instead of just believing what the millions of dollars of commercials that are going to come out against this, it's going to be no different than the lies about Prop 47. It's going to be the same people and the same machine trying to defeat Prop 36. And we're just going to have to make sure that we do a very, very good job of encouraging people to pay attention to truth and to fact and make sure we take care of this, because it is disgusting to me what our attorney general, what our governor, what our secretary of state is going to allow to happen in this election with the misinformation, the lies, to try and convince people to vote the wrong way. We've got to get this passed. This is an 80-20 issue. It's probably even higher than an 80-20 issue. But when you lie to people, they trust. I mean, how we still have people out there that trust that the government is being honest to them is beyond me. I don't get it. I mean, they lie to us every time they open their mouths. Anything coming from California government is dishonest. And we have to get a hold on our election system. Our election system in California is an absolute joke. And it's up to the people to get out and vote and make sure that we take it back.
3: Yeah. And I think one of the things, look, I think everybody on the face of this, well, not everybody, but I'm going to say, as you mentioned, 80-20. Let's just say 80%, because the polling shows about 70 to 80% of Californians do support some form of voter ID. But because it's a federal issue, and because all Democrats in California have to do is say, but Trump, but Trump, but Trump, yeah, that's a hard mountain to, or a hard hill. I won't say it's a mountain, but it's a hill to overcome. I don't know if bringing up, I don't know, I've seen both Steve Hilton and Prop 39 now saying, you can hate Trump and you can still do this. I get it, because you kind of have to tell people that, sadly. It's just when you start explaining, I don't know if that's necessarily the right way to go. I think it's an angle. I mean, certainly it's an angle. But if I were you, if I were the campaign, if I were Carl DeMaio, I would say, look, everybody has questioned, Democrats and Republicans have questioned our system in the past. Here's our plan for making it better that's supported by 70% of California. And maybe making it a positive instead of even attaching Trump to it at this point.
25: Yeah, I agree. You can't be on the defensive. If you're trying to explain, you're losing. You have to be on the offensive. You have to be the one out front. And unfortunately, for the same people in California, we're slow on that train, and we're being overrun by this misinformation machine that has complete control of our voting cycles and of our voting process, that's misleading us into doing the wrong thing, and then we don't even realize it until it's way too late. But we are going to have to be very out front, very forward thinking in this, and we have to be on offense. I think you have to convince people that just because of your hatred for Trump, you don't vote against everything just
3: Correct.
25: Because Trump's name's attached to it. But if you start trying to explain everything and get in the weeds, then you lose people, because they feel like you're trying to, you know, get something over on them. You just have to be factual. You just have to be to the point. And the bottom line is, everyone wants voter ID. Everyone wants secure elections. It's secure elections and real elections and truthful elections are not partisan. That's what normal people want. And unfortunately, we believe both sides, who are on the fringe, that are not necessarily giving us the best information. You have to go with your heart. You got to go with your gut. And you just have to realize that we want to talk about democracy all we can. If we don't have truthful, honest elections with voter ID, so we know who's actually controlling our elections, we're not going to have a democracy.
3: Yeah. I just think you have to use, if you want to appeal to Democrats, then appeal to the fear that they have, because Democrats have questioned our elections too. And this is not something
0: Absolutely.
3: That, right? I mean, you've had, from Hillary Clinton on down, we've had Democrats question elections. We've had Republicans question elections. This is an everybody issue. And so I say use that, use their words instead of bringing in somebody that is so polarizing in the state. But hey, you know what, Sheriff? If only we were in charge of the world, we could make this all better.
0: That's true, Jen.
3: You know?
0: We could do it.
3: Maybe we could get Katie Porter. We could put her on our board. Maybe not. All right, give him a follow right now at Chad Bianco. He's the sheriff of Riverside County. Sheriff, thanks so much for being with us, and we'll talk to you again next week. Have a good one.
25: Thanks, Jen.
3: Thank
25: Have a great
3: you.
25: Week.
3: All right, 855-785-8255. We will talk about this new ad for Prop 39. Guys, this is the, I'm going to tell you, the most important thing on the ballot is Prop 39. We also want to get some Republicans, of course, Steve Hilton and Sonia Shaw and Michael Gates and Gloria Romero, all of them elected to office. But if you are going to focus your attention on one thing that is very passable and would make a huge difference in the state, it's Prop 39. And I say we have to appeal to the Democrats' fear about elections, just like they would do when they appeal the fear of Trump. What do you think? 855-785-8255. We'll talk about it as your Tuesday Morning Answer continues, 7:01. Portions of the following are pre-recorded.
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1: Don't need the tickets. 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Don't be a dope. 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
0: It's the Morning Answer.
2: I think that I like that. I think there was something kind of like that that I said, if I remember right. So, excellent. I like it. Don't be a dope. Get out and vote. All right, good morning. It is Tuesday, September 22nd. It is 5 minutes past the hour. And in just moments, President Trump will be addressing the United Nations, and he will be talking about Iran, the Middle East, and China, AI, I am sure. There will be quite the story. That is definitely something you can expect when President Trump takes to the stage at the United Nations. We're going to bring that to you here in just moments. Now, we have a couple of loose ends to wrap up. First of all, Town Hall Week is upon us. Town Hall is happening live this Saturday in Pasadena. Answer Fest starts at 10. Town Hall starts at noon. You got to get your tickets. 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And certainly, you don't want to miss our contest this hour, because at some point during this 7 o'clock hour, we will be giving away a pair of tickets to Town Hall. So you can win your way in. Just listen in. We'll tell you when to call here in just moments. Now, before we talked to Sheriff Chad Bianco, we were talking about this ban at the White House of some of the media outlets, CNN, Politico, MS Now. George from Apple Valley was making a brilliant point, and we lost him. So, George, welcome back to the Morning Answer. I didn't want to get rid of any of your brilliance. So if you could just recap for people who are just joining us about your thoughts on this ban.
3: I appreciate that, Jen. I just wanted to point out, when this went down, I said to myself, you know, Trump, what took you so long? These are leftist, propagandist outlets. They lie about President Trump. And Jen, I'm going to give you, I brought a receipt. I brought one receipt. I'm going to make a great point on this.
2: Okay.
3: But I pointed out, you remember Simon Atiba, the wonderful African reporter that under the Biden administration got banned from the White House.
2: I do.
3: Nobody rallied. Do you remember all the networks rallying behind him, Jen?
2: No.
3: And boycotting?
2: I do not.
3: So, yeah.
2: And when they were talking about getting rid of Fox, I remember CNN going, yeah, maybe they should. They're a political tool. And believe me, Brian Stelter knows political tools because he is one. So, you know.
3: So, Jen, can we use their tactics against them? So I guess all these networks are a little racist because they rally behind MSNBC and fake news CNN.
2: But they don't come to
3: the aid of Simon Atiba. And if I remember right, Jen, you have to check me on this, but I think he sued and it was upheld.
2: Yeah, so that's right. There's precedent. Mm-hmm.
3: Yeah. So, Jen, I throw out the word propagandist a lot. I'm going to give you a good example. Jen, do you remember under Biden when Kamala Harris ran? Do you remember the media talking about his 21.5% inflation? Do you remember that?
2: I don't remember that,
3: remember
2: no.
3: The media? Jen, do you remember the media using that figure to get President Trump elected?
2: No.
3: Do you remember that at all?
2: Do not. Trump, uh-uh.
3: Jen, Trump's inflation number is 3.4%.
2: That's too high. CNN told me that's ridiculous. I know.
3: Jen, look at how these propagandists are using that 3.4% to get Democrats elected in the midterms. And Jen, look how they ignored the 21.5% inflation under Biden. That right there, I brought the receipt. That's the propaganda. They use anything, I mean, 3.4%? They make up things. They use anything negative against President Trump. They give him no credit for the economy. They give him no credit for the border. They give him no credit for the crime stats. You know, Jen, did you know that the FBI has caught all 10 people on the 10 most wanted list?
2: And nobody
3: mentions
2: it.
3: MSNBC,
2: no.
3: Jen, do they report that? They don't report any of the economic wins. Did you see the NASDAQ yesterday, Jen?
2: I know.
3: Did you happen to look at your 401k?
2: Did
3: look at your 401k this morning, everybody. And you're going to vote for Democrats in the midterms? Come on. I'm going to say it one more time, Jen. These are lying propagandist networks. They lie about President Trump. They don't report the news. They work for the left. They work for the Democrats. I call them Democrats, and they're lying propaganda media.
2: Yeah.
3: And that's what they are, Jen, and I just proved it, because nobody knows Biden had 21.5%. But they talk about Trump's 3.4%, like it's 50%. And remember gas prices under Biden, Jen?
2: Yeah.
3: Did they use those to help Trump win in 2024?
2: Remember the sticker?
3: No, they did not.
2: I did this. I loved those stickers. Yes. I think I still have them.
3: Yes. All right. I know I repeat myself and rant, but that's all I got.
2: Hey, you know what, George? Thank you so much. And you make a great point. And that's why I bring up story selection matters. It's not just outward bias. Thanks for the phone call. Not just outward bias. It's the story selection that really is. It shows you who media outlets are. It would be nice. And I'm not saying that conservative media doesn't do the same thing. It would be nice if there were a couple of news media outlets that just reported on the news. But those, nothing like that exists anymore, because human beings are all politically motivated, and human beings all have bosses that are politically motivated, and they know what they can and can't report on within the parameters of their media organization. And it's unfortunate, because you have to then watch as someone who wants to be informed, you've got to watch multiple media outlets, read multiple newspapers, listen to a lot of different sources in an effort to get an idea of what's really going on. And how people think. 855-785-8255. Now, switching gears to our local election, Prop 39 is the voter ID initiative on our ballot here in California. I've said I think it's the most important thing. We have to get it done. Carl DeMaio, who I think will be with us tomorrow, he released an ad for Prop 39 yesterday. And I want you to tell me what you think. If this is the way that you would position the argument to get voters to go out and vote for Prop 39. Listen in.
4: Can you dislike Donald Trump and still vote yes on Prop 39 for voter ID? Yes, you can. And here's why. Prop 39 is the bipartisan solution for voter ID, completely different than Trump's proposal. Half the signatures to put it on the ballot came from Democrats and independents. 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And it keeps mail ballots, so voting stays easy. Vote yes on Prop 39, the bipartisan solution to improve trust in our democracy.
2: Look, I don't think it's a bad ad. I think it's a good ad. But I really would like to... Here's the thing. Democrats have mastered the art of fear-mongering and feeding off of people's fear. I know that's not great, but it works for them, and we should be doing the exact same thing. How Republicans in the state don't get that, I don't know. I don't know. This whole AI nonsense, Trump is bad. How in the world do we not get that fear-mongering's okay? I can't believe I'm telling you this. But from a marketing perspective, fear-mongering is what you need to turn to get a desired reaction. And so here's what I would do. If I were in charge of this, and I'll talk to Carl about it tomorrow. Democrats and Republicans question election integrity. So have audio clips of Democrats questioning our elections and use that as your ad to get people to go vote. Easy peasy, lemon squeezy. Am I alone here? 855-785-8255. Steve Hilton's doing this in some ways, and he's just having a hard time getting anybody, like the regular mainstream news media, to pay attention because he's having to do it himself. But it was sort of like when John Cox was running for governor and San Francisco was a disaster. I said, John Cox, you need to take one of, instead of, remember he was traveling around the state with like a lion or something? What was he traveling around? He was traveling around the bear. Okay. This is why I'm telling you, the California Republican, like, swamp, they don't care if we win or lose. They're willing to give campaign ideas like, hey, you know, it'd be great. Travel around California with a bear, because anybody cares about that. But anyway, instead of traveling around the bear with a bear, how about this? Take one of your fancy pairs of cowboy boots and go for a walk in San Francisco and you step in some human dung. That's going to imprint in people's minds, because nobody wants to step in human excrement on the sidewalk. I guarantee it. Not a Democrat, not a Republican. You need visuals like that. And the same thing is true for 39. If you want to pass Proposition 39, guys, there is one way to do it. Use Democrats' words questioning our election to do it. 855-785-8255. We are waiting for President Trump to address the UN. We will be carrying that for you live. We are also close to giving away our tickets this hour for Town Hall, so we will tell you when to call. And your thoughts. Am I totally off base here playing on people's emotions? Democrats question elections just like Republicans do. So let's use their words to bring in their voters to vote for our thing. 855-785-8255. As your Tuesday Morning Answer continues, it's coming up on 715.
5: Stuck in traffic? We've got the answer.
6: Good morning. We start in Los Angeles with an accident. Right shoulder object in the second lane to the left. This is the 10 eastbound at Santa Anita. Two vehicles involved. Slow traffic from Baldwin. Mid-City accident center divider. 10 westbound before Vermont. Two vehicles involved. South L.A. crash reported. 105 westbound at the 110. An 18-minute delay. West Covina stall cleared. 10 eastbound off ramp to Pacific Avenue. And that is traffic on the answer.
5: 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Breaking news.
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0: Her parents was asleep inside with her partner and three dogs. The car went through the fence before smashing into the living room. The driver was taken to the hospital. Now here's National Weather Service meteorologist Andrew Rourke with your answer weather forecast.
1: Other than a few morning low clouds, today will be a mostly sunny day. It will also be warmer than yesterday. Look for highs across the coast, mostly in the mid-70s to lower 80s. Valleys will warm up into the lower 80s all the way through the mid-80s. These temperatures are still a few degrees below normal.
0: 63 LA, 64 in Fullerton. 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
2: Thanks for joining us. It is Tuesday, September 22nd. It is 21 minutes past the hour. I'm Jennifer Horn. Happy to have you along with us today. It is Town Hall Week, and we are all excited to we'll show you some of the upgrades. This is truly the biggest. I hope it's the best. I mean, I think it's going to be the best town hall that we've ever done. And that's because we've made it totally customizable so that you can have the experience that you want on the day of town hall. We start the day with Answer Fest. It's a free event, free for the community, 10 to noon. And then we've got our main show, 12 o'clock is the start time for Town Hall 2026. Nick Shirley, Adam Carolla. They are going to be joined by our Salem crew, Alex Marlowe, Mike Gallagher, Larry O'Connor, Larry Elder. They are all going to be there alongside Steve Hilton and Gloria Romero, Sonia Shaw, Alex Villanueva, Glenn Walker, Nick Sorter, Jim Paff. It is going to be a lot of fun. Jen Van Laar, all the people that you like on this program, they are going to be there. Jonathan Hatami will be there and more. So make sure you are there too. 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And when I say it's customizable, we had our VIP events as well. Those are sold out. We even have a waiting list. 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No, no, no. 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So this year, our lunch and our VIP meet and greet have already been sold out. But you can still come to Town Hall, come to Answer Fest, and it's going to be a great day. 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We're giving away a pair of tickets this hour. So make sure you are listening to win. All right. There was we're waiting for President Trump to take to the stage at the United Nations. He is going to be addressing all sorts of issues from China to Iran, Russia, Ukraine, AI. He's got a very busy week. Yesterday, he met with Zohran Mamdani in New York. He met with Zelensky. He's got Bibi Netanyahu coming in. President Xi is going to be meeting with the president this week. So it's a very big foreign policy week. On the Sunday shows, the UN ambassador, Mike Walls, was talking about Iran. And he spoke yesterday about how economically Iran is in dire straits. Listen in.
3: Number one, military destroyed, right? 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The Iranian currency is tanking, Brian. 2.2 million reals to the dollar now. Inflation is soaring. Their foreign currency reserves are near zero. Their ability to subsidize even gasoline, they have these gasoline subsidies for everyday Iranians, gone. And now we're seeing they can't even pay many of their government workers and some elements of their military. So our foot is on the neck of the Iranian economy. President Trump is not going to let up, but he's made his goal clear. They cannot have a nuke. And by the way, that's not just a U.S. position. That is the U.N. Security Council's position that Iran could never have a nuclear weapon.
2: So you heard from Mike Walls there saying that the currency is tanking. The Treasury Secretary, Scott Bessent, also talked about airlines and their future in Iran.
4: But I will tell you that we are pressuring them like never before. And Treasury's sanctions authorities were really the emboldened after 9/11. And you know, that's when we were given many of the authorities that we have now. We got five new authorities about a month ago that we've implemented against the Iranian regime, including on aviation, maritime, crypto, gold. On September 23rd, all the Iranian airlines will be shut down around the world. And how do we do that? That if they land, you cannot provide them with fuel, you cannot provide them with landing services, you cannot sell them tickets, or you will be knocked out of the dollar system.
2: All right, so you heard from Scott Bessent saying that Iranian airlines are shutting down this week. The Iranian currency is tanking. You heard that from Ambassador Mike Walls. When you have news media outlets suggesting somehow that Iran is winning this war, it is so dishonest. That is not what is happening here. Iran is not winning this war. In fact, they are almost broken economically, and oil and gasoline is flying through the region at rates even before the war started. Listen to J.D. Vance, the vice president.
5: We continue to see a substantial amount of oil and gas flow through the Strait of Hormuz, despite the Iranians terrorizing ships every single day. What the president has said is Iran can't have a nuclear weapon. And of course, when we took action to ensure that Iran would not have nuclear weapons, they responded by terrorizing international shipping. We're, of course, going to try to protect the free flow of commerce as much as we can. That's what the United States Navy has done for the past 80 years. I don't want to get ahead of the President of the United States. I'm sure there will be further discussions on this stuff at UNGA.
2: All right, so that was the Vice President J.D. Vance talking about Iran and oil and gas flowing through. Now, polling is indicating that Americans have lost their appetite for the Iran war. Maybe they never had it to begin with. But certainly, if you care about the country, if you care about the future and our safety of our children, having an Iran that has no nuclear weapons, well, that's important. That's what we should all be aiming for. You're going to hear President Trump talk about that at the UN. They are waiting for his arrival. In fact, he is taking to the podium right now at the United Nations, entering into the room. And Dan, let's take a few minutes of this, and perfectly timed, by the way. President Trump knew the Trump MAGA Minute's coming up, so we'll make sure that we have that for you in the Trump MAGA Minute. But let's go now to President Trump, who is addressing the United Nations General Assembly. He is expected to talk about China. He's expected to talk about Iran, AI, certainly, and one of the big issues, Russia and Ukraine, talking to Zelensky about maybe laying off the attacks on refineries in Russia because that's impacting diesel prices throughout the globe. So the president expected to address all of those issues. And of course, he's going to be meeting with more of his allies from the Middle East today, and President Xi also coming up. So, Danielle, when you have it, give me the all clear, and we will go to the president speaking.
6: A year ago, they had a problem with the teleprompter.
2: At the UN.
6: And he kind of laughed it all off in the end.
2: That's right. They are, you're hearing the Fox News feed. They are remembering last year, recollecting that President Trump's teleprompter died during his address at the UN. You remember that? But he did it off the cuff. That is the talent that this president has, for sure. He is able to speak off the cuff. Hopefully, the teleprompter will keep working. Here is President Trump.
7: Thank you very much. Mr. President, Mr. Secretary General, First Lady of the United States, distinguished delegates, ambassadors, and fellow leaders, it's my great honor to welcome the world to America as we celebrate 250 years of glorious freedom and independence. 2.5 centuries after the cause of liberty found its home on this continent, I can report to you with pride that America is back and our country is stronger today than ever before. Our economy is the envy of the world. Our military is the most powerful on earth. Our technology is second to none, and we are leading in virtually everything. Our energy is fueling the planet. America is rising. Our nation is growing. Our power is expanding. Our country is doing better than ever before. And our future is very, very bright. Since I took office, we have created more than 1 million new private sector jobs, and more Americans are working today by far than ever before. Last week, it was announced that the poverty rate has reached its lowest level in American history. We lifted 1.5 million Americans out of poverty last year alone, another record. The African American and Hispanic American poverty rates are at all-time lows. Real household incomes for Americans have soared to the highest level in history, 87,000 on average, surpassing the prior record that I set in my first term. From day one, my administration has worked to remove every single unnecessary regulation and obstacle to doing business in America. We passed the largest tax cuts in American history, and as a result, more money is being invested in the United States right now than has ever been invested in any nation anywhere in the world. U.S. stock markets have set 80 all-time records And that's just in the last 12 months. We've secured commitments for $21 trillion in new investments from all over the planet, compared to less than $1 trillion in 4 years in the previous administration. 2 years ago, our country was dead. And now we have the hottest country anywhere in the world. Before I took office, we had the worst and most dangerous border on earth. And now we have the most secure border in American history. Nobody comes in unless they're invited, unless they have permission. In the past 16 months, zero illegal aliens have been admitted to the United States. And that's done by some very sophisticated people. It's not done by the Trump administration. Zero. As a result, last year, we achieved the largest drop in violent crime ever recorded. The murder rate has plummeted to its lowest level in 125 years since the year 1900. I sent our crime busters into Memphis, Tennessee, and New Orleans, Louisiana, and crime in each place went down over 80%, and it'll go down still further. More importantly, when I arrived on January 20th of last year in Washington, D.C., it was riddled with crime. And now crime is down 87%, and we're going for 100. Tourism is, if you take a look, and I guess a lot of you have been there, tourism is thriving, restaurants are bustling, and people are proud of our nation's capital. They're proud like never before. We've invested more money in the United States military in the past 12 months than ever before, and this term it'll be $1.5 trillion. We inherited a dark age of America from the previous administration, and we turned it into the golden age of America. The entire world is being lifted by the wealth, strength, spirit, and momentum of a newly energized and a very powerful United States of America.
2: And just all right, we're going to take a break here, and we'll rejoin President Trump in progress from the UN, perfectly timed for the Trump MAGA Minute. It happens next as your Tuesday Morning Answer continues, 7:33.
8: Stuck in traffic? We've got the answer.
9: Good morning. We start in Glendora with a tire in the HOV lane. This is the 210 westbound off-ramp to Sunflower. In Orange, got a disabled vehicle, right shoulder, 55 southbound at Knoll Ranch Road. Vehicle has it flat. East LA accident, center lane block, 5 northbound at the 10, involves two vehicles. In Pomona, accident reported, 60 westbound at the 71. And that is traffic on The Answer.
8: The Answer. Breaking news.
9: Governor Gavin Newsom has vetoed a bill that would have let California agencies create their own remote work policies. Nina Kodiak reports.
10: The bill came after Newsom ordered most state employees back to the office 4 days a week. Newsom says the bill would make remote work the default, which he believes is the wrong approach. The four-day office rule began July 1st of this year. Supporters say remote work saves taxpayer money and state resources. A recent audit found that Newsom's office did not fully study office space needs and costs before making the return to office order. His office disagreed with the findings. I'm Dina Kodiak.
9: Mosquito spraying will be taking place tonight in La Puente while officials try to knock down the spread of West Nile virus. The spraying will start just after midnight and last until 5 a.m. It will be repeated 24 hours later, and it comes as Los Angeles County health officials have reported 100 cases of West Nile virus this year. So far, 5 deaths have been reported. Now here's National Weather Service meteorologist Andrew Rourke with your Answer weather forecast.
11: Aside from a few morning low clouds, today will be a mostly sunny one. Temperatures will also warm, 2 to 4 degrees for most areas. They'll bring high temperatures up into the mid-70s to lower 80s across the coasts and the lower to mid-80s in the valleys. Despite the warming, these temperatures are still about 4 degrees below normal.
9: 63 LA, 64 Fullerton, Larry Marino in the Answer Newsroom.
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14: You know, Ronald Reagan believed self-government required something that government could never replace, responsibility in the hands of the people. In his 1981 inaugural address, Reagan warned against the idea that America had become too complicated to be governed by its citizens. Reagan asked, "If no one among us is capable of governing himself, then who among us has the capacity to govern someone else?" For Reagan, limited government was not about having no government. It was about remembering where responsibility begins, with individuals, families, communities, and the people themselves. Because when government assumes every responsibility, citizens gradually surrender their own. Self-government asks more of us than dependence ever will. And freedom requires a people willing to govern themselves before asking government to do it for them.
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1: What would you like Santa to bring?
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1: Not coal. No, you don't want coal. 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
0: It's The Morning Answer.
4: There we go. That's President Trump, who is speaking right now at the UN. Welcome back to The Morning Answer. I'm Jennifer Horn, and let's jump right back into it. President Trump talking about Iran at the podium at the United Nations.
1: We are solving decades of intractable challenges, and we are settling years of unfinished business, and we're doing it well. There is no better example of a danger that was allowed to gather strength at the world's peril than the number one sponsor of terror, the Islamic Republic of Iran. For 51 years, the fanatical Iranian regime has ruled by bloodshed and mass murder, spreading death and carnage and chaos across the entire Middle East and beyond. They were the bully of the Middle East, but they are the bully no more. From the first day I entered the political arena, I've been unwavering. I will never allow Iran to have a nuclear weapon. Upon taking office last year, I immediately opened negotiations with Iran and offered them full economic cooperation in exchange for ending their nuclear program and support for terror, but they refused. They absolutely refused. That was a big mistake. Then in Operation Midnight Hammer, the U.S. military obliterated their nuclear program beneath mountains of rubble. And again, I urged Iran to make a deal, and again, they refused. The regime continued building a vast missile and drone stockpile that threatened the security of every American service member in the region and everyone else in the region. They also made a missile that was capable of hitting Europe, and they were very proud of it. I hope the Europeans realized that. Iran's goal was to complete their mad dash to a nuclear bomb from behind this conventional ballistic missile shield. If they had succeeded, that wicked regime would have been free to spread terror and death forever, knowing that any attempt to stop them would face an arsenal of nuclear annihilation. In America, we just marked the 25th anniversary of the worst terror attack in history, September 11th, which killed 3,000 people just a few miles from here. It's an unbelievably terrible time. In 2 weeks, we will mark the third anniversary of the October 7th attack in Israel, where terrorists funded by Iran tortured, mutilated, and killed 1,200 very innocent civilians, including dozens of Americans and many babies, little, tiny, beautiful babies. Iran's supreme leader celebrated that massacre and called it a service to humanity. The same regime slaughtered over 72,000 of its citizens this year. Recently, 10,000 were killed for protesting. Just imagine such a vile regime were ever empowered to carry out large-scale terror attacks from behind a nuclear shield. This was the reality we had to confront, a reality that far too many preferred to ignore. They all ignored it. Many presidents and many others just wanted to ignore it. They were unwilling to do anything about it, but they knew the problem. After giving Iran every chance for a deal, I took action to ensure that neither the United States nor any nation in Seoul would ever have to face such a nightmare, such a catastrophic problem. As a result of Operation Epic Fury, all 159 ships of their Navy are now lying at the bottom of the sea. Likewise, their Air Force is gone. Their radar is gone. Their anti-aircraft equipment is gone. Their missiles and drone manufacturing capacity is almost gone. Their economy is gone. The only thing that isn't gone is inflation, which is destroying their country and is now well over 300%. Yet even after we agreed to a ceasefire for nuclear discussions, Iran promptly violated it with brazen acts of terrorism against civilian ships from other countries. I want to thank the UN Security Council for voting overwhelmingly to pass a resolution condemning Iran's despicable terrorist attacks on commercial shipping. Thank you very much. That resolution, I'm pleased to say, received more co-sponsors from UN member nations than any Security Council resolution in history. That's something. Now we must be equally united in maintaining pressure. The United States Navy has recently escorted more than 1 billion barrels of oil out of the Strait of Hormuz, and more oil is flowing than at any point since the start of the war. We're taking 22, 25, 30, 32, and 37 ships out, respectively, every single day, every single night. But I have a big decision to make. Will a deal be made with Iran that lets them rebuild and create a far greater country than it ever was before? Maybe one of the greatest in the Middle East or even the world? Or do I annihilate the Islamic Republic and do it quickly, never giving them a chance to kill and destroy people and countries again?
2: Uh-oh.
1: Do I drive them into hell with no chance of survival and no hope of future greatness or generations? But I believe we'll make a deal right after the election, because it doesn't make sense for them not to. They're waiting to see how I do in the midterm election. What they don't realize is that I'm not running. I did that already and won in a landslide. We won in a giant landslide. And I'll be here for 2.5 years. The Republican Party is running, and I'll be helping them. But I am not running. I gave absolutely no credence and will not give credence to the election when it comes to Iran. It doesn't even enter my mind. The only thing that does is that Iran will never have a nuclear weapon. The cowards and traitors, thank you. Thank you. The cowards and traitors would love to say the United States is low on munitions, but that's not true. We have more munitions than we could ever possibly even think of using, and we're building them at levels that we have never done before. We are adding to our stockpiles faster than we have ever been able to do before. Top-of-the-line stuff. In addition, in the very near future, massive munition plants will be opening. There are 18 of them being built by the greatest defense companies in the world right
4: now. That is President Trump, who you may have heard, stood at the podium and just said, should we annihilate Iran? Now, keep in mind, Iran is sitting there, okay? They've got their representatives sitting at the United Nations. His face did not look too amused by President Trump saying, I have two choices. I could either continue to talk or I could just annihilate them.
2: Uh-oh.
4: That's a president with backbone, kids. I know some of you are like, oh, I don't know about this Iran thing, but that's the guy we voted for right there. 855-785-8255. Or I'll say that's the guy I voted for. All right, as we continue, we'll be joined by Glenn Walker. We'll continue to monitor the president's remarks at the United Nations. And if you're watching on Rumble, you'll see them shoot to the, well, not shoot, I should not say that. See the camera shot of them showing Iran's contingent, or their lone man there. A very slow zoom onto the representative from Iran. All right, Glenn Walker is here next as your Tuesday Morning Answer continues. It's 7:47.
0: Stuck in traffic? We've got the answer.
3: Good morning. We start in Pasadena with a crash blocking an on-ramp. This is the 210 westbound on-ramp from Sierra Madre. Could be up to a 36-minute delay there, stopping of traffic from Sunflower. Two vehicles involved with injuries. In Pomona, an accident reported there, 60 westbound at the 71. Stop-and-go traffic from Reservoir Street, a 3-minute delay. Torrance accident cleared, 405 northbound at Western Avenue. Still stop-and-go traffic from the 110. And that is traffic on The Answer.
0: The Answer. Breaking news.
3: Paramount Skydance and a dozen states are settling a lawsuit that aimed to block its $110 billion merger with Warner Brothers Discovery. Tammy Trujillo reports.
5: California Attorney General Rob Bonta says Paramount made several concessions in the deal.
6: Paramount is required to move production back to the United States by spending, as a floor, at least $300 million more each year in domestic production in jobs and economic activity and productions right here in this country.
5: The settlement removes a major block to closing one of the largest media mergers in history. It will see two of Hollywood's biggest film studios combine, along with two streaming services and two of the largest cable news operations. I'm Tammy Trujillo.
3: Governor Gavin Newsom has declared a state of emergency in California, preparing for an unusually strong El Nino season. The declaration puts state agencies on alert for possible heavy storms and severe weather this winter. It allows the state to prepare roads, gather emergency supplies, and help communities get ready for storm impacts. Now here's National Weather Service meteorologist Andrew Rourke with your answer weather forecast.
2: Aside from a few morning low clouds, today will be a mostly sunny one. Temperatures will also warm, 2 to 4 degrees for most areas. They'll bring high temperatures up into the mid-70s to lower 80s across the coasts and the lower to mid-80s in the valleys. Despite the warming, these temperatures are still about 4 degrees below normal.
3: 63 LA, 64 Santa Ana, Larry Marino in the Answer Newsroom.
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11: Hi, Dennis Prager here. Well, as you know, I've been off the air since my injury in November 2024. Thank you for your prayers. 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I'm starting the Ask Me Anything episodes on the Timeless Wisdom podcast, and I'd love to hear from you. 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Obviously, I can't respond to every question, but I will listen or read every question. I look forward to hearing from you. 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
1: Because it doesn't make sense for them not to. But I have a big decision to make. Will a deal be made with Iran that lets them rebuild and create a far greater country than it ever was before? Maybe one of the greatest in the Middle East or even the world. Or do I annihilate the Islamic Republic and do it quickly, never giving them a chance to kill and destroy people and countries again?
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2: I think that's the question of the day. Do we continue talking or do we just annihilate them? I think that's what we got to ask ourselves. All right, welcome in. It is Tuesday. It's September 22nd. We are monitoring the president's speech at the UN. And by the way, next hour, we're going to bring you his comments on Greenland. The president not giving us much specifics until now, until this moment. So actually, Dan will go back in time. He will find the president's remarks on Greenland. We'll play that for you in the 8 o'clock hour. But first, we must welcome back to the program our friend Glenn Walker is here. He is the anchor over at Channel 11 and Channel 13. And of course, you can give him a follow at Glenn Walker Media. He's going to be front and center, by the way, at Town Hall. So make sure you are there. And Glenn, good morning to you. Thanks for being with us.
3: Oh, great to be here.
2: All right. So before we get started, we are giving away a pair of tickets an hour to Town Hall. I've been waiting for you to be here, my friend, so that you can pick a number between 1 and 10.
3: Okay. 6.
2: All right. Oh, that was what the number was last hour, too. You and Radar are on the same wavelength. Caller number 6 right now. 855-785-8255. 855-785-8255. You're going to Town Hall to see Glenn Walker on stage, live and in person in Pasadena. Good luck to you, caller number 6. All right. So the
4: number
2: big story. There it is. The big story today, Glenn. I know you've been following it. Rob Bonta, who thought for some reason it was a good idea to insert himself into the merger between Paramount and Warner Brothers. Well, he's backed away very slowly and softly now, Glenn.
3: Well, obviously he got pressure from Governor Newsom as well as Mayor Bass when the reality set in of all the jobs that were going to be lost here and probably shutting down two studios because they were ready to pack up and move to Nashville.
2: Yeah, they were going to leave.
3: Yeah, they were just going to, fine, if that's the way it's going to be, we're just going to pack up and leave, which would be devastating, you know, for the economy here in Los Angeles. And it's not just the studios, it's all the, you know, all the ancillary businesses, the restaurants and the dry cleaners, everybody that, you know, that works around those lots, they do business in that neighborhood, those two neighborhoods. And it wasn't just going to be the Paramount lot. I mean, listen, the deal was already approved by the feds.
2: Mm-hmm.
3: I mean, it would also have a big effect on the Warner Brothers lot. And that's, you know, that's those two lots. I mean, that's the lifeblood of Hollywood. It takes Hollywood out of Hollywood.
2: Yeah.
3: It was a stupid move. And then, you know, once Mark Ruffalo started opening his mouth, nothing like a politically active thespian who doesn't know what the heck he's talking about.
2: Well, what's really funny is he wanted him to stand up against the merger, but yet you would think he'd want to protect those jobs. So it never really made sense to me why he was jumping in, but I don't know. He can't help himself sometimes.
3: Listen, guys like him, you know, they got their millions already, but, you know, they don't really care about the grips and the stagehands, you know, and those are the ones that would have really been hurt, not people like Mark Ruffalo.
2: Yeah, exactly right. All right, I've been dying all week long to talk to you about this ban on CNN, MS Now, and Politico. It's a big one, and now we've got Trump TV that has debuted in the wake of all of that. So, first, what do you think? You're a journalist, Glenn Walker. What do you think?
3: Well, listen, there's freedom of the press, but, you know, you can exercise your freedom of the press from the sidewalk outside the White House. All it means is they lost their desk inside mm-hmm. the press room. And, you know, he's not the first president to do this. You know, Obama tried to ban Fox News from a news conference, you know, and all the other networks stuck up for him. And I understand why all the other networks are sticking up for them, but, you know, it's funny because this morning at the UN, Caitlin Collins from CNN started asking Trump questions about the saying that 2/3 of Americans think we're losing the war in Iran. And Trump goes, you shouldn't be here. You said you weren't going to be covering me.
2: I love it.
3: And so she, see, they're still able to do their job.
2: Exactly.
3: They just don't have the convenience of a desk in the White House.
2: Now, I do want to ask you about this ad using Nithya Raman's own words against her. The rumor is that Karen Bass will be joining us on this program sometime very soon. And
3: really?
2: I am very, obviously, this race is close. Nithya Raman had some good internal polling she released. We know what happened the last time Karen Bass released her internal polling. It was a big fake. So what do you think? And how is this ad? Do you think it's effective to you? I mean, I would imagine Nithya Raman's own words are her own worst enemy.
3: Yeah. I mean, there's one of her famous quotes is, you know, it's about, you know, homeless setting up tents on the sidewalk. And she said, what's the difference if, you know, they're putting tents 500 feet away from a school. It's not a big deal. Well, this ad has now been put out where it's a girl walking to school, you know, probably anywhere between a fifth and eighth grader. And, you know, she's saying how when she's walking to school that she tries to keep her head down and she doesn't try to look at anybody. And she has to be careful not stepping on the needles that are on the sidewalk. To me, it's a very effective ad, and it hits anybody that's got children that's watching that ad, especially if they've got a daughter that would be vulnerable walking by, you know, a homeless encampment in that type of situation. I think it's a great ad, and I think it may have a big impact on the race.
2: This is the thing that I'm talking about. We were just talking about the ad for Prop 39, and I said we have to get more. We cannot be afraid to play on people's emotions. That's what the left does all the time. And I think it's absolutely appropriate to say if Nithya Raman thinks homeless people can have encampments in front of schools, let's show a real school kid having to deal with that. I think you're right. That makes an effective ad for sure.
3: Yeah, absolutely.
2: Well, we can't wait to see you in Pasadena on Saturday, Glenn Walker. You're going to be there, and our big winner is Carol in Culver City. She's got the alliteration going. So, Glenn, we will see you on stage in Pasadena. Can't wait to see you there. And get your tickets, am870.info, am590.info. We're almost sold out, so this is a big deal. We've got almost 1,000 tickets sold. And, Glenn, we will see you in Pasadena Saturday.
3: All right.
2: Thanks so much. Give him a follow, Glenn Walker Media. Check him out, Channel 11, Channel 13, and Carol in Culver City. Congratulations to you, our big winner for the 7 o'clock hour.
4: Oh, yeah.
5: Well, that's just cutting it close. You know, one day to go. This is worth the calls I've made every single day. So
2: I'm so glad. Who are you excited to see, Carol?
5: Oh, I keep thinking. I knew you were going to ask that question. I was like, everybody.
2: Okay.
5: I mean, I just want to be, and I want to be around my own kind. I want to be all, in my peeps, you know.
2: Isn't that nice? I know. You want to be with your peeps, and we are going to get inspired. We are going to have some fun, and I am glad you're going to be there. Carol, can't wait to see you in person. Thanks so much for being a listener to this program. We appreciate you, and we'll see you on Saturday. All right, guys, next hour, your chance to win, 855-785-8255. We'll tell you when to call, and we'll hear President Trump's explanation of this new deal with Greenland as we continue. He's still speaking at the UN as your Tuesday Morning Answer continues. It's 8:02. Portions of the following are pre-recorded.
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1: Hello, this is Linda from Irvine, and I wanted to let everybody know that it's so much fun going out and volunteering with Reform California. I met Antoinette of Sunset Beach, and we both speak Espanol. It was really, really invigorating. Everybody should be going every single day, if they can, to volunteer, because we really need help. And if we don't win this time, if the DSA gets in, we're doomed. So please, get out there, have fun, meet some new people. It's great. So please, get out there, people.
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2: Get out there, people. That's what we like to hear. I think it's great advice. And yes, the folks over at Reform California are doing great work. Carl DeMaio will be on with us tomorrow on the program. He is all about getting voter ID done. So make sure you join us for that. And of course, Town Hall this Saturday. It's happening, guys. We are getting very, very close. Town Hall 2026 is this Saturday in Pasadena at the Ambassador Auditorium. Larry Elder, Alex Marlow, Mike Gallagher, Larry O'Connor, Nick Shirley, and Adam Carolla are headliners, and we want you there. Get your tickets, am870.info, am590.info, and you have your chance to win. This hour, you've got a chance to win tickets. In fact, up until Thursday at 9, we are giving away a pair of tickets every single hour. So make sure you are listening for your chance to win. And we can't wait to see you on Saturday. Now, President Trump delivering a pretty powerful speech at the UN's General Assembly. He said very clearly that he is weighing whether or not to renew strikes on Iran. He used the A word. He used the word annihilate them as the country representatives for Iran looked on. In the chamber. Kind of interesting to see how that plays out. Hopefully they won't be using the same bathroom or there won't be a run in the UN. Those tough words from the president. And I loved every minute. Now, we haven't heard much. We heard on Friday, late on Friday, that President Trump made a promise to get security, basically, a security deal done with Greenland. He did. Didn't get a lot of attention in that news media. I think they were too busy dealing with the fact that they had to move their desk to the outside of the White House. But the president explaining what this deal will look like at the UN. Take a listen.
3: As I announced just days ago, the United States has also reached an unprecedented agreement regarding the northern frontier of North America, the large and strategically vital piece of land known as Greenland. This agreement made with the Kingdom of Denmark, an incredible, beautiful country, and the Greenland people itself gives the United States permanent control over security and all other needs on that territory. We will have the complete ability to do what is necessary to defend the American continent and also Europe and other places. No U.S. adversary will ever be permitted to establish a military presence in Greenland anymore or make sensitive investments there without our express written approval. We will immediately begin the process of developing a large military presence in the appropriate locations. We will be building two very major military bases. This agreement will be signed later today, and I look forward to working with the wonderful people of Denmark and Greenland. It's been a great experience, amazing experience, and we've really formed a bond in doing it. By expanding America's footprint in the Arctic and North Atlantic, this deal also protects Europe in addition to America and greatly protects them. It also very much enhances NATO, with who has a great leader. And Mark, I know you're in the audience and you are indeed a great leader, Mark Rutte, which is now growing stronger than ever before. NATO is doing things that nobody thought they would be able to do, including raising their number to 5% from 2%. Number that's a protection that's going to be much greater protection for them. We continue to seek and end the disastrous war between Russia and Ukraine, which is killing, as I said, thousands and thousands of people every month. Last week, in honor of Senator Lindsey Graham, I signed a powerful new law passed by Congress, providing me with enormous new tariff authorities, and if necessary, I will have to use them. It's time to stop the killing. I also want to recognize the extraordinary work of our great First Lady, who has secured the safe return of many displaced Ukrainian and Russian children back home to their families. So many. Thank you very much, First Lady. Thank you very much. Where is our First Lady? Where is she? She's around here someplace. Can you imagine? I can't see the First Lady. Thank you very much, First Lady. Great job. She worked so hard on it. This year, she also became the only First Lady in history to preside over a meeting of the UN Security Council, and she did it very well. And today, she's hosting a gathering of Fostering the Future Together, which has nearly 60 members to help improve the lives of young people all over the world. So, Melania, thank you very much. Great job. Great job you're doing. Led by Ambassador Michael Waltz here at the United Nations, we have also worked with many countries in this room to implement the most sweeping UN reforms in history. We cut the UN budget for the first time ever, slashing it by 15% in 2026 and eliminating more than 4,000 positions from the UN bureaucracy. The United Nations has great, great potential. I've said that for many years. But it must stop imposing the far-left agenda of globalist bureaucrats who nobody ever elected. Last year, my administration was forced to intervene to stop an obscure UN body, the International Maritime Organization, from secretly establishing a first-ever global carbon tax, very expensive tax, to raise international shipping costs by 10 to 20% and maybe more than that. There is no global government, and while I'm president, there will be no global taxes. The United States is equally opposed to the out-of-control. Thank you. Thank you very much. The United States is equally opposed to the out-of-control institution known as the International Criminal Court. We will never allow U.S. service members or anyone else to be investigated or given show trials by an anti-American tribunal with no jurisdiction over us. They're an evil group of people. I call on all nations that are members of the ICC to officially resign from this rogue institution immediately. It is equally unacceptable that with all the genuine atrocities in the world, the UN's top human rights officials spend their time criticizing the United States for protecting our children from transgender mutilization and transgender insanity and enforcing our immigration laws. What they do is unbelievable, what they do. It's transgender mutilization of our children. The craven hypocrites of Human Rights Council have little to say about the persecution of Christians. I mean, Christians are being persecuted all over the world. It's not even believable. I never thought I'd say it. But it's been happening for a long time. So this is persecution of Christians or the crimes of the world's most repressive regimes. Yet they want America to open up our borders to gangs and criminals from world's most dangerous places. They want the worst people to come in from the worst places on earth, and we don't do it anymore. We did do it, but we don't do that anymore. It is deeply ironic that the United Nations has an entire institution, the UNESCO group of people and countries, devoted to protecting cultural heritage, yet with their ceaseless promotion of mass migration, these globalists are actively destroying the greatest cultures and most extraordinary heritage in all of history. There is no human right to illegal immigration, but there is a right to remain a sovereign nation, and we want to remain a
2: All right, that is President Trump, who just finished his remarks at the United Nations. You heard him there saying he has a big choice to make. And that is what to do next with Iran. The Iran Foreign Ministry announced Monday that the foreign minister would be there. And sure enough, he attended the General Assembly and was watching as President Trump said he is weighing whether or not he will annihilate or continue to make a deal with Iran. The UN fact-finding mission on Iran said Monday that Tehran committed crimes against humanity in its protest crackdowns that began in 2025, killing their own people, citing unlawful killings, torture, mass arrests, and internet blackouts. U.S. Central Command said that its forces have redirected 110 ships as part of Washington's ongoing blockade of Iranian ports during Operation Epic Fury. And the British Prime Minister announced Monday that the U.K. will provide military support to Saudi Arabia amid attacks from

0: stall, second lane from the left blocked, 60 westbound before the 5. Also, Carson, stall connector partially blocked, 405 northbound connector to the northbound 110. A 9-minute delay. That's traffic on The Answer.
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0: The Menendez Breaking brothers, news. Convicted of killing their parents in their Beverly Hills home in 1989, have new parole hearings scheduled. Bree Tennis has more.
2: The California Board of Parole Hearings has fast-tracked the early parole hearings for Eric and Lyle Menendez. Their original date was set for August of 2028. The new date is in February of 2027. Both men will join the hearing from their prison in San Diego County. The parole board moved up their suitability hearings due to positive prison programming and rehabilitation efforts. Lyle's date is tentatively set for February 23rd, with Eric's the following day. I'm Bree Tennis.
0: The beach is still open, but Malibu officials have closed the road into the Point Doom State Beach parking lot because of severe beach erosion. The city says exposed pilings, concrete, and steel are visible in the sand and water. Also, steep sand cliffs have left little or no beach to walk on except during low tide. Crews are removing rocks left behind by a previous storm. Now here's National Weather Service meteorologist Andrew Rourke with your Answer weather forecast.
3: Aside from a few morning low clouds, today will be a mostly sunny one. Temperatures will also warm, 2 to 4 degrees for most areas. They'll bring high temperatures up into the mid-70s to lower 80s across the coasts and the lower to mid-80s in the valleys. Despite the warming, these temperatures are still about 4 degrees below normal.
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10: You know, Ronald Reagan believed self-government required something that government could never replace: responsibility in the hands of the people. In his 1981 inaugural address, Reagan warned against the idea that America had become too complicated to be governed by its citizens. Reagan asked, "If no one among us is capable of governing himself, then who among us has the capacity to govern someone else?" For Reagan, limited government was not about having no government. It was about remembering where responsibility begins: with individuals, families, communities, and the people themselves. Because when government assumes every responsibility, citizens gradually surrender their own. Self-government asks more of us than dependence ever will. And freedom requires a people willing to govern themselves before asking government to do it for them.
5: Good news. Studies show folks who actually plan for retirement accumulate up to 4 times as much money as those who don't. Now the bad news. Older Americans are a prime target for the tax man. That's why you need Retirement Watch. Jennifer Horn here. Talking heads, social media, and mainstream media aren't giving you the whole picture.

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0: Morning Answer is on.
1: I mean, we're not at war with Canada. How are we going to be at war with Canada? What are they going to take their two submarines from the Edmonton Mall and sick them on us?
0: You've found the Morning Answer with Jennifer Horn.
2: We're so glad that you have. Thank you for joining us here on the Morning Answer. It is 23 minutes past the hour. President Trump just wrapping up his speech at the UN. Teleprompter worked this year, so I guess that's good news. And joining us right now is a woman who doesn't need a teleprompter. Assemblywoman Diane Dixon is here. She is running for the Board of Supervisors in Orange County. You can give her a follow at Diane Dixon 872. And I want to see AD, like Assembly District 72, because, you know, it sounds like I'm saying 8072. Or Dixon for OC, even better. Diane Dixon, thanks so much for being with us. Good morning to you.
3: Good morning, Jennifer. Always thrilled to be here. A lot to talk about today.
2: Yeah, so let's shift the focus back to California because there's been a lot of talk. So Nick Shirley's going to be at our Big Town Hall event this Saturday. He's been talking about the high-speed rail. Conservatives forever have been talking about the high-speed rail. It seems like this thing, everybody knows it's a disaster, but nobody's really willing to pull the plug. Gavin Newsom was, but then once Trump started to say, well, you're going to have to give us a refund of all that federal money, well, then back in business we were. So what's the latest? There's a new report out on just all of the waste going on here.
3: You know, if it weren't so serious, this would be laughable, but it is indeed serious. But this report by the Office of Inspector General for the high-speed rail is doing that office's job to monitor spending. Unbelievable. There is a function that's specifically for the high-speed rail. And lo and behold, have come up with $624,000 of expenses related to it by consultants, first-class travel, high-end restaurants, Uber rides.
2: Tiki bars, right? I mean, tiki bars.
3: It is mind-boggling to see that this is going on. I spent a 30-year career in a publicly traded company where the SEC and the financial controls are always monitoring companies and oversight and fiduciary responsibility and financial controls are just the way you do business. Obviously, there are no financial controls and anything to do with high-speed rail. So this $600,000 financial boondoggle is illustrative of how poorly and how strongly this is, the whole project is being mismanaged.
2: It is really
3: embarrassing for the state of California. It really is.
2: Well, and so I really want to underscore what you're saying, because this report is not just about the waste and the fraud and the amount of time that it's taken to build the train, which is a whole separate issue. But now they're saying the people who are kind of on this commission overseeing the building of the train have been misusing taxpayer dollars by using it for travel and such. This isn't even the cost of the train. This is just the people in charge of it.
3: It's just one disaster after another, and it's an out of control train that is literally out of control, and there's no oversight, no financial oversight. The one good thing I will say, that this malfeasance by consultants was by consultants. I did read a report that the staff tried to deny that reimbursement of that expense report reimbursement application, and it was overruled by someone. So that place is out of control. Just to refresh everybody's numbers, the people voted for this when it was the high-speed rail was supposed to cost $30 billion. Now we're estimates over $120 billion and up to $320 billion ultimately. So it's a high-speed train to nowhere. It's a high-speed failure. I will say, just to give a little credit to where it's due, the Republican caucus has just announced that there's going to be, or asking, Assembly Member or Attorney General Bonta to launch an investigation, because we all know affordability is the number one issue in California today. Throughout California, high gas rates, high housing, everything costs too much. And here we have wasteful spending that is just egregious. So we announced yesterday, Republican caucus, to have the Attorney General look into this. We'll see what they do.
2: Do you think the Attorney General will? Because, I mean, you know as well as I do, Assemblywoman, that the Attorney General is very much a part of California's ruling class, which appoints people to these positions in many cases. So do you think there's going to be interest, or is he going to kind of just try to brush this under the rug?
3: Yeah, he'll put it in file 13 somewhere. Yeah, but the Republican caucus is making notice of this. I'm talking now to you and giving attention to your millions of listeners all over Orange County and beyond. So people need to be aware of the financial mismanagement. This is a new one of many. I mean, we have a whole other program. We could talk about homelessness and financial mismanagement of the homeless spending. There is no control overspending in California. And I've said many times, we don't have a revenue problem. We have a spending problem. People just don't know how to say no, and they don't know how to control spending, nor are they interested. So back to Bonta, we will see. The attention is now on him. We'll see if he just ignores it, but we will keep talking about it.
2: Do you, one of the things that I think, and you mentioned it, you said you're talking to all of our listeners, and that is a huge step because at least it raises people's awareness. We've been talking about this story too, Assemblywoman. Do you find that the mainstream news media in the state is getting more interested in these stories about fraud and waste?
3: Well, only in the sense that when I read them and read these stories in the LA Times, not in the mainstream media elsewhere, you know, it's always, they're not really addressing the waste and the fraud. It's kind of like, what are the Republicans doing? What is Nick Shirley doing? And kind of throwing him under the bus because he's exposing all of this. But the people are beginning to know, you know, you remember with the LA mayor's race. I mean, there's a lot of attention. I don't know what the breaking point is. We have an election on November 3rd for a new governor. Maybe people will say it's time for a change. And throughout, and as you mentioned earlier, thank you, I'm running for Board of Supervisors. I'm not alleging current corruption in Orange County Board of Supervisors, but we all know that Supervisor Doe had a spending problem without getting approval. So people, I talked to a lot of people. They are very much aware in Orange County of the state problems with Governor Newsom, and they're very much aware of the Andrew Doe corruption, lack of transparency issues. I hear that all the time. People have not forgotten. So they will vote with their beliefs on November 3rd that we do need change throughout California.
2: Yeah, it's a good thing because, again, you have to have people aware and awake. And sometimes I feel like the news media kind of acts in tandem to hide some of the sins of these of these positions. So it's a challenge, but that doesn't mean we can't get the word out using conservative media and social media and just trying to spread the word to our friends and family members for sure.
3: And you know what the fundamental issue is, and we could talk about this in another call, and people ask me how to make change. How do we change these policies that are creating waste, fraud, and abuse? There's only one solution, is have a balanced government. When you have a super majority party with no checks and balances, with no checks on anything that they do, this is what we have. Power corrupts. This is where we are, and people have to stop and take notice that we need a balanced two-party system. We have it in Congress, and there are fits and starts there. Sometimes there's obstacles, but yet we have both sides listening. We do not have two sides where we have people working together, sorting out bills, sorting out legislation, and some bad bills are getting through. Now, we're all watching what the governor's doing because he has until September 30th to veto or pass some bills. And I have three bills that are pending his approval related to e-bikes, related to human trafficking. They're on his desk right now, and related to sober living homes and suicides that occur in sober living homes. So there are some good bills. I've had 26 bills signed into law. I'm very proud of that because this helps our communities. I may not be able to change a high-speed rail, but I am working to improve our communities, and that's important to me.
2: That is. It's what we need, and that's why we appreciate you being here. Assemblywoman Diane Dixon represents the 72nd Assembly District. She's currently running for the Orange County Board of Supervisors, and you can follow her at Dixon for OC. And Assemblywoman, thanks so much for being with us. We appreciate you.
3: Thank you, Jennifer. You're the best. Thanks so much.
2: Always great to hear you. All right. That is Diane Dixon. And guys, it is time. Are you ready? It is time for our town hall giveaway, our last one of the hour. I'm going to pick it right now. Caller number four right now, 855-785-8255. You are going to town hall. Caller number four. Right now, 855-785-8255. Yesterday, a President Trump meeting with Mayor Mamdani in New York. The details as your Tuesday Morning Answer continues. It's 8:32.
0: Stuck in traffic? We've got the answer.
4: Good morning. We start in West LA with some good news. Accident cleared 10 eastbound after Bundy. Still a 2-minute drive. Stop and go traffic from Cloverfield. Oil Heights stall second lane from left block 60 westbound before the 5. Stop and go from Downey. Carson Stall connector partially blocked. 405 northbound connector to the northbound 110. In Mission Hills, got an accident right shoulder. 405 southbound before Rinaldi. Stop and go traffic from the 5, and that's traffic on The Answer.
0: 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Breaking news.
4: Los Angeles police are investigating a shooting involving multiple people at an assisted living facility in South Los Angeles.
5: Officers responded within 2 minutes. They observed 3 victims of gunshot wounds. At that time, the call was upgraded to a help call for a possible active shooter.
4: That's LAPD Deputy Chief Mark Green telling KTLA the shooting happened Monday morning at Progressive Home for the Elderly, and the 3 victims, 2 women and 1 man, were identified as staff members. Green went on to say the suspected shooter, another employee of the facility, was taken into custody.
5: Officers did a systematic search of that location while also rendering aid to the victims and extracting those victims from the location. They were able to locate a suspect. That suspect was taken into custody without incident.
4: Pre-trial proceedings underway in Riverside for a former daycare operator accused of sexually assaulting 2 girls. The suspect has pleaded not guilty, and jury selection could begin as soon as today. Now here's National Weather Service meteorologist Andrew Rourke with your Answer weather forecast.
6: Aside from a few morning low clouds, today will be a mostly sunny one. Temperatures will also warm, 2 to 4 degrees for most areas. They'll bring high temperatures up into the mid-70s to lower 80s across the coasts and the lower to mid-80s in the valleys. Despite the warming, these temperatures are still about 4 degrees below normal.
4: 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Larry Marino in The Answer Newsroom.
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1: Hello, this is Linda from Irvine, and I wanted to let everybody know that it's so much fun going out and volunteering with Reform California. I met Antoinette of Sunset Beach, and we both speak Espanol. It was really, really invigorating. Everybody should be going every single day, if they can, to volunteer, because we really need help. And if we don't win this time, if the DSA gets in, we're doomed. So please, get out there, have fun, meet some new people. It's great. So please, get out there, people.
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2: Welcome back. It is The Morning Answer Tuesday edition. It is September 22nd, 38 minutes past the hour. And guys, we are just days away from our town hall event coming up at the Ambassador Auditorium in Pasadena. This one is going to be for the record books. We start the day with our free event. I hope you'll join us for Answer Fest. It starts at 10 a.m. from 10 until noon. We will have vendors and food trucks and entertainment and prizes. It's going to be really, really fun. And I hope you will join us for that. We're excited. This is the first year we're doing Answer Fest, and we think a lot of people are excited about it. So I hope you are, and I hope to see you there. Then at 12 o'clock, we move indoors for our town hall event. That's led by Nick Shirley and Adam Carolla, Alex Marlowe, Larry O'Connor, Larry Elder, Mike Gallagher, Steve Hilton. You can get your tickets right now, am870.info, am590.info, but don't be left out in the cold. Truly, am870.info, am590.info, and Kathleen from Pasadena. Kathleen, you are caller number 4. What do you think? Congratulations, Kathleen. You're going to town hall this weekend.
3: I'm so excited. Thank you, Jennifer, and everyone.
2: Absolutely. And you know what's great? You don't even have to drive far to get there. This is your neighborhood.
3: That's right.
2: I mean, that's even better. You're just going to be right down the street. Probably walk if you wanted to. Nice day on Saturday. Just head on over. Who are you most excited to see, Kathleen?
3: Well, I think it's Nick Shirley.
2: Uh-huh.
3: And Steve Hilton. And then, of course, seeing you again and the fabulous Larry Elder.
2: Oh, we love the sage. He is going to be there front and center, and we can't wait to see you, Kathleen. Thanks so much for listening to the show and for calling in and winning those tickets, because we're gonna have a great time this Saturday.
3: Thank you very much, Jennifer.
2: Thank you, Kathleen. We'll see you on Saturday. Enjoy. Thanks for listening to the program. Next time you can win, that's the 6 o'clock hour tomorrow. So make sure you are there and paying attention. A pair of tickets every hour of The Morning Answer through Thursday. So join us again tomorrow morning at 6 a.m. for your chance to win. All right. A lot of you standing by. We're going to take your phone calls in just one moment. But I do want to bring you up to speed on the meeting that was yesterday. Mayor Mamdani in New York and President Trump meeting. And, it was warm, but not friendly. How about that? See what you think here. This is President Trump speaking after the meeting. Take a listen.
4: Well, thank you very much, Mr. Mayor. I've been at Gracie Mansion. We were discussing quite a few times over the years, a lot. And it sort of feels like a home. And it's a special place, a very special, a beautiful place when you go inside. And I've seen it with numerous different mayors, and I said some great ones and some not so great ones, so hopefully you're going to be a great one. I'll be able to say you're going to be a great one, and you're off to a start. So I just want to thank the mayor for the invitation. I'm in New York to do the United Nations tomorrow. I have a lot of meetings right now, today, very important meetings with heads of different countries. But this is like a little bit of old home week for me, because so many things, we've done so many things from the beautiful home or house or building standing right behind me. And if you have any questions, we'd love to take them. Thank you.
5: Mr. President, Mr. Mayor, there aren't too many Democrats who would roll out the red carpet for Donald Trump. You did that today. What tangible results, achievements could you point to from your relationship with the president?
6: You know, one of the focuses of the conversation the president and I have been having is about the possibility of building more housing here in New York City. We've spoken about Sunnyside Yard. And it's a real pleasure that just today we've agreed to set up a new level of that conversation between our housing and operations team at City Hall and the White House team, because what we're speaking about is 12,000 homes, 30,000 jobs, the prospect of an entire new neighborhood in a city where housing is the number one cost. And I appreciate the president, his interest in this, and we also know the president not just as the leader of the country, but also as someone who has built quite a lot of housing here in our city. I don't know, Mr. President, you want to add anything?
2: All right. The president also, when meeting with Mamdani, Mamdani's response was basically, hey, I wanted to do this to show that I'll work with anyone. I think that's President Trump's reason for being there as well.
6: I have said time and again that I will work with anyone, no matter what party they belong to, no matter how much we may disagree on other topics, whoever has the power and the will to lift that weight off New Yorkers' backs. At a time where hundreds of thousands of New Yorkers are asking the questions of how they can afford this city, I appreciate the conversation the president and I have had on the subject of how we can make it easier to afford life in this great city that we call our home.
2: Okay, so the president talked about developing Sunnyside Yards.
4: Well, I can tell you that Sunnyside's a big job. I've been watching that for 35 years, everybody's wanted to do something with Sunnyside Yards. Well, we met at the White House a couple of times, but we met at the White House. The mayor brought that up, the possibility of doing Sunnyside Yards. It's a very, I would say that was a very federal-oriented job. You're going to need a lot of federal approvals and probably some federal money to do it, but it's always been a great location. I owned a building in Sunnyside. It was a great building. I know it very well. So when he mentioned Sunnyside Yards, they've been talking about developing that for 50 years.
2: All right. Finally, President Trump and Mamdani asked about Trump's media ban.
7: Mayor, to you first. What's your response to President Trump banning outlets from the White House grounds? Did you challenge him at all about this in your meeting with him? Historians and legal scholars have called it textbook authoritarianism. And Mr. President, are you banning outlets like MSNBC, CNN and Politico in order to distract from the Iran war and high gas prices?
6: Yeah, I told the president that we're going to have all of the members of the press here on the lawn, and that is something that I believe in is everyone, no matter the opinion or the critique, that we engage. And I don't know, Mr. President.
4: Yeah, it's interesting because they said they were going to boycott me, but they never boycott me. So I wasn't very worried about that. Look at all that press. But no, I'm not. I'm only doing it because I think the press also has an obligation. And, you know, I won in a landslide. I won the election in a landslide.
2: All right. So the president saying that there's an obligation on the media's point as well. And again, this lawsuit that is going to be filed by CNN and Politico and MS Now, we'll see how it all plays out. But your thoughts, 855-785-8255. We're going to take your phone calls next as your Tuesday Morning Answer continues at 8:46.
8: Stuck in traffic? We've got the answer.
9: Good morning. We start in downtown L.A. with an accident in center lane block 110 northbound before 5th and 6th Street. Stop and go traffic from the 10. Carson Stall connector partially blocked, 405 northbound connector from the northbound 110. Mission Hills accident, right shoulder, 405 southbound before Rinaldi. West L.A. crash, off-ramp partially blocked, 405 southbound off-ramp to Sunset Boulevard. In Pomona, accident, right shoulder, 10 westbound before Town Avenue. That's traffic on The Answer.
8: The Answer. Breaking news.
9: The beach is still open, but Malibu officials have closed the road into the Point Dunes State Beach parking lot because of severe beach erosion. Story from Mark Mayfield.
10: The city says exposed pilings, concrete, and steel are visible in the sand and water. Also, steep sand cliffs have also left little or no beach to walk on, except during low tide. The warning comes as Governor Gavin Newsom declares a preemptive state of emergency ahead of what could be a historic El Nino storm season. KTLA reports crews are removing rocks left behind by previous storms, digging out areas damaged by erosion, and bringing in new rocks to reinforce the coastline. The work is also aimed at protecting homes above the beach. I'm Mark Mayfield.
9: Governor Gavin Newsom has declared a state of emergency in California, preparing for an unusually strong El Nino season. The declaration puts state agencies on alert for possible heavy storms. Mosquito spraying taking place tonight in La Poeta while officials try to knock down the spread of West Nile virus. Now here's National Weather Service meteorologist Andrew Rourke with your Answer weather forecast.
11: Aside from a few morning low clouds, today will be a mostly sunny one. Temperatures will also warm, 2 to 4 degrees for most areas. They'll bring high temperatures up into the mid-70s to lower 80s across the coasts and the lower to mid-80s in the valleys. Despite the warming, these temperatures are still about 4 degrees below normal.
9: 66 LA, 67 Anaheim, Larry Marino in the Answer Newsroom.
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17: You know, Ronald Reagan believed self-government required something that government could never replace: responsibility in the hands of the people. In his 1981 inaugural address, Reagan warned against the idea that America had become too complicated to be governed by its citizens. Reagan asked, "If no one among us is capable of governing himself, then who among us has the capacity to govern someone else?" For Reagan, limited government was not about having no government. It was about remembering where responsibility begins: with individuals, families, communities, and the people themselves. Because when government assumes every responsibility, citizens gradually surrender their own. Self-government asks more of us than dependence ever will. And freedom requires a people willing to govern themselves before asking government to do it for them.
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3: Thanks for joining us. It is Tuesday on the Morning Answer. It is Town Hall Week. 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And, of course, Town Hall. Nick Shirley, Adam Carolla, AM870.info for your tickets. All right. Phil in Philadelphia. Phil, I wish you were going to be in Pasadena this weekend. Good morning.
4: Oh, man. Hey, happy first day of fall, Jen.
3: Happy first day of fall. I think we all need a pumpkin spice latte to celebrate.
4: Yeah, oh, like I smell pumpkin spice. I smell it all the time. Mm-hmm. But anyway, I wanted to give people a new outlook on this gas prices going up. The Japanese in 1945 would not give a rip about prices going up in gas or oil if they could have kept the United States from getting a nuclear bomb. That is exactly what Iran wants to bring to our shores. So people need to stop whining, get behind this president and our military, and put these animals down. They got to go. And people got to wise up and just knock it off. We got to get behind the president.
3: Yeah, I agree with you. And we need to realize what we're getting behind him for. And that is our safety and our security.
4: Yes, absolutely. Love you in Philly, Jen. Have a great weekend.
3: Love you here in California, in Los Angeles. Phil, thanks so much. Brent in Los Angeles. Hey, Brent, good morning.
5: Sweet, sagacious, and regal Jen.
3: That's me.
5: And ditto to Phil. Coming off Yom Kippur, the holy day in which Jews joyfully, confidently, and lovingly declare God to be our King, not through force, fear, or coercion, but because we clearly see and know His transcendent truth, love, and abilities supersede any of mankind's intellect and abilities, made me appreciate and pray even more for President Trump's clear, superior vision and abilities, again demonstrated during his brilliant UN speech, to wisely and lovingly lead our nation and the free world.
3: Well, you always have a way with words, Brent. Thanks so much for the phone call. Appreciate you. Grace in La Cañada up next. Hi, Grace.
6: Oh, hello. Thank you for all that you do. I had a remark related to the press, like international, basically, but Trump's meeting with Mondavi and how duplicitous Mondavi in New York is. Mm-hmm. Mondavi earlier had a meeting this week with a supposed, and the notion of journalist is so broad, and it doesn't mean they're necessarily honest or true. This journalist, they called him a Gazan journalist, mm-hmm. Was actually, a Palestinian who he admitted, and he had the meeting with Mondavi this week, saying that he had purposely hidden or gotten rid of evidence, like film, and of them, the Gazans, Palestinians, when they dragged the remnants of the October 7th slaughter, mm-hmm. those young people at a nice musical festival, down their streets, and they were cheering and whatever. Yeah. And he said that he did it because he didn't want the 'cause they felt justified in what they did. Them to have evidence against them. And he had a meeting with that Mondavi. So how duplicitous that guy is, because I believe he's also just wanting to meet with, be friendly with Trump to get whatever he can. So let's say he helps him, the federals help, like develop Sunnyside or whatever. Mondavi say it's his accomplishment, right? That's what he'll do. And the press, Democrat press, will say, oh, the Democrats, you know, developed Sunnyside or whatever, that area. Mm-hmm. They will take credit, and then they will omit anything bad. I mean, they're not to be trusted.
3: Yeah.
6: Like, they even have a rule. He is. And I think that's a very scary thing, because the extremist Islamics have gotten a big, influence here, and they bought it also through, I think they have bought out, like, Tucker Carlson, and because Qatar, it, actually, I honestly don't trust Saudi Arabia was responsible for 9/25,
3: sure.
6: Right?
3: 9/11, yeah.
6: And 9/11, I'm sorry, 25 years to go, and Saudi, I'm a little nervous.
3: That's okay.
6: And, but also Qatar has spent like over several million in public relation things, and China too. It's like the enemy of my enemy. They get together, although they don't really, just like the Marxists and the Islamics and the Democrat Party, they don't get along, and they will eat one other up,
3: yeah,
6: later. Like a special, I think it'll be the Islamics destroying the Marxists. But and they think of the Marxists as the convenient idiots, or whatever they call that, you know, part of, but the easy idiots.
3: Well, useful idiots is, so, yeah, that's it.
6: That's what it is.
3: That's what it is. But you know what, Grace, we appreciate you being on the lookout for us. Thanks so much for the phone call. Don't forget, those town hall tickets need to be purchased before we sell out. AM870.info, AM590.info, Nick Shirley, Adam Carolla, Larry O'Connor, Larry Elder, Mike Gallagher, Alex Marlowe, Steve Hilton, and more. Get that done today. And don't forget to join us tomorrow. We'll be giving away a pair of tickets in our 6 o'clock hour. Thanks so much for being with us today. Make it a great Tuesday. We're coming up on 9 o'clock.
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8: With SRN News, I'm Bob Agnew in Washington. President Trump has signed an agreement with Denmark and Greenland aimed at strengthening Arctic and North Atlantic security, and also eases tensions over his repeated calls for Greenland to become part of the United States. Meanwhile, the president rolled out the diplomatic red carpet as he convened world leaders and dignitaries for the United Nations gathering in New York.
9: Thank you very much, Mr. President, Mr. Secretary General, First Lady of the United States, distinguished delegates, ambassadors, and fellow leaders. It's my great honor to welcome the world to America as we celebrate 250 years of glorious freedom and independence.
8: And the president said the U.S. is leading in virtually everything, and the future is bright, before turning to make his case for the war with Iran. He called it the bully of the Middle East. On Wall Street, the Dow is struggling off 329 points. This is SRN News.
3: 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My friend Dennis Prager is one of the most respected and influential thinkers, writers, and speakers in America. 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
0: 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Tune in for Timeless Wisdom with Dennis Prager, with topics like Ask Me Anything, the Male-Female Hour, the Happiness Hour, and tonight, it's Ultimate Issues.
10: Hi, everyone. Dennis Prager, and it is the weekly Ultimate Issues Hour, an hour on the great, on some great issue of life. New York Times Magazine has a piece which raises a subject that is near and dear to my heart, and that is the increasing non-specialness of the human being. The view of so many who are atheist that the more we know about the greatness, the incredible vastness, incredible, unfathomable vastness of the universe, the more insignificant we humans become in a universe that couldn't care less about us and is so vast anyway that we are far smaller to the universe than a worm is to the earth. You realize that, folks? We are far, far smaller in the scheme of the entire universe, or the universes that they now say exist, than any worm is to Earth, or any ant. We are coming to realize that as cosmologists, astronomers, physicists, that we know nothing about the vast majority of the universe. 96% of what's out there is not matter. It's not energy. We don't know what it is. We can't measure it. We can't see it. It has no gravity. We don't know what it has. We don't know anything about it. 96% of the universe. Dennis Prager here, talking with my friend, a man I greatly admire, Dr. Eddie Simon. I'm curious, why did you decide to become an expert at TMJ?
7: Dennis, I wanted to help people suffering from this horrible pain, headaches, neck and shoulder pain. People that can't open their jaw to eat a sandwich without experiencing pain. So I created a non-surgical treatment using advanced technology for a permanent solution.
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10: 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I have put myself in his capable hands. What better recommendation can I give?
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11: It is the Alex Marlowe Show. I'm glad you're here. We get some hot heat today. Hot heat on the show. We've got UN General Assembly, clips of Trump, clips of Gutierrez is in his last effort as presiding over the summit before he is termed out. We've got some Greenland updates. We've got Marco Rubio defending Trump's media ban coming up. We've got Trump and Mamdani having a bromance. We've got a Republican, John Curtis, coming after Trump's family. All that to come on today's show, plus some Duncan and Colin Kaepernick. We'll start with the UN, where the president just spoke, and we're getting cuts. We're cutting them rapidly, so I can play some of them right away on the show. But Trump gave a barn burner talk, and I got part of it while I was prepping for the show today, talking about how he intends to make an Iran deal after the election, how mass migration is destroying the greatest cultures of Europe, and rejecting the globalist scheme to control AI. He definitely sees the AI hoax that I was talking about quite a bit last week. So all that comes up in the speech, and I'll have cuts for you. And then some dunks on CNN and others for covering the president, even though they claim they can't cover him. I've got a cut of him making fun of Caitlin Collins, which was pretty funny. Let's play cut 12, please, gentlemen.
13: Well, it's an honor to be here. I'm surprised that CNN is here covering me.
14: The United Nations allowed us in, sir.
13: You should not be here covering me. You said you weren't going to cover me. You shouldn't be covering me.
14: But two-thirds of Americans don't think that the U.S. is winning the war with Iran. When will it end?
13: We're making a lot of progress. Our country is doing really, really well. Thank you very much.
14: American.
11: It's just so obnoxious. Caitlin Collins is right in there asking her Iran question because she knows it's a election wedge issue for Trump and his own base. So that's what she interjects. And he's saying, why are you guys here? Because CNN and Fox and others said they're not going to give Trump TV coverage. And lo and behold, day two of whatever their ban is, they're giving him coverage. And what's so performative about this is that Trump is not actually boycotting the media. He's saying you can't have extra access. And this is a real thing because Breitbart News, we've had to fight very hard to get what's known as hard passes for the White House. Even the first Trump administration, we did not have a hard pass. They were very reluctant to give us hard passes during the Biden administration. The hard pass makes it very easy for reporters to get in and out of the White House. But there's a lot of people who get into the White House. You just have to effort a little bit more. Me personally, I don't usurp one of the hard passes that Breitbart News has because I spend most of my time out in California. So I go to the White House a couple times a year to report on stuff. But when I do, I just go through normal protocols for other reporters who don't have grandfathered in some sort of extra access. And that's all Trump and Vance were saying were taken away from some of these outlets that go out of their way to report on all the fakest stories of the century. That's what leads their coverage, from the Russia collusion hoax to we needed the COVID lockdowns to Trump is a Russian asset to whatever you can think of, whatever's your favorite hoax imaginable. All the race war stuff we went through, there's 16 genders. All of these networks live to cover that stuff. And then Trump is saying, well, if you're going to do that, then you don't get the extra special privilege of all these hard passes and permanent space for your TV network on what's known as Pebble Beach, which is just off of swing of the White House, where you point the camera and you get the great shot of the White House. You don't get to do that if you want to just go out of your way to undermine the Republic. And I'm perfectly comfortable having this conversation. Do I believe the courts will come in and ultimately shut it down? I do. I think the courts will stop it. But I'm perfectly comfortable having this conversation, especially when you've been through what I've been through, where they kicked us out of the White House Correspondents Association for something or other. I don't even care enough to have committed this to memory, but the White House Correspondents Association would not have Breitbart in it. Why not? We're arguably the most influential news outlet covering presidential politics of the last decade in this country. Recall in 2016, Harvard and MIT, a professor for Harvard and MIT, a guy named Yochai Benkler, he put out a study suggesting that the number one most influential news outlet in the 2016 election was Breitbart News. So you make the case none of this would have happened without us. And so we've not been given any special privilege. We've been discriminated against. So I just don't care. I just don't care. And then they say that they're going to boycott Trump. And then they show up at the UN. And what's noteworthy is that Trump isn't boycotting them. They're boycotting him. They're saying, we're not going to inform our audience of what's going on in the White House because we're so sad the president took away some permanent badges for some of the people who just lived to destroy him. So again, the more I think about it, the more I think about how the assassination attempts on the president, getting shot in the ear, repeatedly keep trying to kill him. Remember how after they tried to kill him at the White House Correspondents Association dinner with a crazy teacher from California, and all of those reporters out there, as I said, I think I said this on yesterday's show, but they got out their selfie sticks and they're filming themselves. They all thought they were the victims, but they're not the victims. They're the ones who report the fake news. They report thousands and thousands of times he's a Nazi, he's a fascist, he's an authoritarian. And then they keep trying to shoot him. They keep trying to investigate his family members. They keep trying to jail his family members. They keep trying to bankrupt his companies. And then he's saying, you know what? If you're not going to play fair, then you don't get a permanent badge. You got to go through the process of every other normal journalist who wants to cover the White House. You know, you don't have some sort of extra special privilege where you get the fast pass line like your Disneyland, which is what it is. They took away their Disneyland fast track passes. Parents of a certain age, you know. You know what I'm talking about. That's all they did. And we're supposed to act like this is the biggest threat on free speech ever. It's not. And we know it's not. Because if it really was, and Caitlin Collins wouldn't be there at the UN asking your stupid Iran question. Though, pretty fun. Pretty fun. Sonny Hostin doesn't like Trump's media ban. This is fun. Cut 11. Play this one, guys.
15: I'm so proud that the pool got together in solidarity.
16: Including Fox
15: News. Yes. That's what I was going to say. So you've got the five networks that constitute the principal White House TV pools: ABC, this network, I'm very proud of this network, CBS, NBC, CNN, and Fox News. And they all got together and said, we will not provide replacement pool coverage, which means we will not cover any White House events. Yes. Trump loves being on television. Mm-hmm. Like, I don't understand what is happening inside of the White House that he doesn't want us to know about. Well, that is one of the things. Like, this is giving dictatorships, because as you said, Anna, this is what happens with dictators. What is he trying to hide from the American people?
11: Yeah, that's what dictators do, is they allow for over 90% of the coverage of them to be negative. Newsbusters and the Media Research Center and all the good folks over there compile this. The establishment media, 90% of their stories on the president are negative or more. So that's not what dictators do. And when you keep calling him a dictator and acting like that, that's why people shoot him. And that's why he's going to have a lot lower tolerance towards just giving the media all sorts of extra access versus normal people who just want to have the news reported. So, again, the more I think about this, the more I'm coming closer to the side of the White House. I was pretty neutral yesterday. I was pretty happy that he was talking about Breitbart a lot and the vice president. But now I'm starting to agree with them. I really am. Because these people can't make a good argument. They're not making any substantial arguments about what actually is the reason why this is such a bad thing. This is what's fun about, you don't always have to snap to judgment on stuff. It's okay to wait to see how things play out. Because if these are the arguments from Sonny Hostin from ABC, which is a propaganda network run by the Disney Corporation, which has deep interest in China, she's the one who's going to be the advocate for why Trump shouldn't do this because he's a dictator. Even though literally her company is owned by Disney, which is so hostile to Trump and so pro-CCP, it doesn't make a lot of sense to me. Mays Moore, who is one of the old news editors online, does a great job finding old stuff. This is a fun one. He found this, this cut 16 from CNN in 2013.
17: Reporters and photographers frustrated that independent media are shut out of even routine presidential events at the White House. No reporters, no photographers, so no uncomfortable questions of the president, and no images the White House can't control. Recent examples, the president's lunch with Hillary Clinton, his Oval Office visit with Malala Yousafzai, a Pakistani human rights activist.
18: As Dana Milbank wrote in the Washington Post just a couple of weeks ago, the White House is actually banning press corps photographers from covering what are not really private events. These are events that involve the President of the United States doing the people's business.
19: The White House advances the media to go around us. They don't need us anymore.
11: It's so great. It's so funny. I love that. Great catch by Mays Moore. Of course, that's what the Obama White House did. They only had one photographer. They took this guy, Pete Souza, and he was the only photographer who could shoot Obama, because they wanted to curate the image. They were so much more hostile to the press than Trump. Trump has been so much more communicative with the press. So, again, forgive me for not getting too worked up about this. All right, more on this in a moment, plus some cuts of Trump's UN speech. But let me tell you something I've been doing using this convenient red light therapy device called the SuperPalm 1050. It has helped me with knee pain and back pain, makes me a lot more mobile, helps me recover. The technology is called photobiomodulation, or PBM, sends infrared light or near-infrared light into your cells where you have pain and inflammation. SuperPalm 1050 is a treatment that's completely drug-free, and you can use it right at home. 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It's really cool. 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
7: Now, back to Alex Marlowe on KRLA AM 870 The Answer, the talk of Southern California. Yeah.

We're back in business. We're going to be talking a lot about the UN over the next couple of days on the show. Trump is there. He just walked off of the stage. It seemed like an amazing speech. I've got some highlights cut for you. I'll share some of those momentarily. Some Greenland talk, some Iran talk. He called out Cuba for being a failed communist state. Apparently, the Cuban delegation walked out, which I think just draws attention to the great line from President Trump. But before I get into Trump's remarks, let me play, first of all, this is UN Secretary General Antonio Guterres. This is his final

0: message as he is departing as UN Secretary General. And we don't know who's coming next. We've been tracking it at Breitbart. I don't have a lot of detail that I think is germane to this audience at the moment, but a lot more in a minute. But let's play cut 13, please.
1: Today, I call on every government to adopt a national plan to transition away from fossil fuels aligned with 1.5 degrees, with clear timelines and protection for affected workers and communities. We need climate justice with a focus on adaptation and finance. Developed countries must respect their commitments. They must triple adaptation finance and make the loss and damage fund work at scale. The present funds available in the loss and damage fund are ridiculously small.
0: So he says that we're going to adopt a national plan to transition away from fossil fuels. Now, let me ask you a question here. Let me ask you one. Have you noticed how the entire world, the world media run by leftists, has melted down because of the Iran war? Because why? Because fossil fuel prices have gone up. So are we really on the brink of transitioning away? Are we really on the doorstep of having to not be dependent on fossil fuels anymore? Or is it that the second gas prices go up 20%, we have a global meltdown? So it doesn't seem like fossil fuels are going away anytime soon. And what's amazing is that the climate change hoax has become so out of vogue on the left. It's humorous. It's very dark, but it's humorous. And it's really interesting for true believers. I got approached by a young man while I was giving this speech on AI, because I had a joke in my AI speech, which I just got the video of it. So I will put it up on the podcast feed coming up here. I'll tell you when that's there. But I was talking about, I was making fun of the fact that all the climate change alarmists all of a sudden shut their traps collectively when all of their AI stocks started going up and they realized how much energy it takes to have an AI company. All of a sudden, they were no longer concerned with climate change and global warming. Think about Greta Thunberg, whatever her name is, the very small autistic woman who was the face of the climate change movement for so long. You know what she's doing these days? She's a Hamas activist. She's advocating on behalf of Gaza, which is Hamas. That's what she's doing now. She's not even on climate change anymore. They've all moved on, aside from apparently Secretary General Antonio Guterres, who could not convince the world that we need to mortgage our future on climate change nonsense. And now everyone's moved on, and they all want to make that sweet, sweet AI cash. So interesting, interesting, interesting. All right. One other one that I want to point out before we roll into some of Trump's UN speeches. Marco Rubio commented on the new Greenland agreement, which is historic. And I would like to share more of it on the show. Let's play cut 15.
2: We have a new agreement now that's actually great for Greenland and Denmark as well, because it provides for their security. And what it, first of all, it's permanent. It's forever. Like, there's no expiration to this deal. It allows us to build as many military bases as are necessary for missile defense, for so forth. It puts us in an investment screening process together with Denmark. So you're not going to wake up one day and realize, okay, yeah, the Chinese military is not there, but their companies own all the ports. Their companies own all the land. So it's a great deal. It's a fantastic achievement. It never would have happened had the president not raised this issue. You know, multiple American presidents understood the geographic importance of Greenland. This is the first president that actually has done something about it.
0: The last part's the key part for me, is that you're supposed to do stuff as president. We elect you to do stuff. And I think a lot of the frustration for people, particularly in election years, is when conservative Republicans, they have the power and then they don't do anything, or they use it for things that are just not overall helpful. There's a story going around that kind of blew my mind, that John Curtis, who is the senator from Utah, is now calling on the Senate Judiciary Subcommittee to probe President Trump's son, Donald Trump Jr., because some sort of a Russian oligarch or something paid for part of his wedding reception. So there's no evidence that Donald Trump Jr. or Donald Trump himself has done anything that's, you know, aided the Russian government or something like that. But because a rich Russian guy contributed to a powerful person's son's wedding, which is probably was millions of dollars to do the whole thing, that Curtis now said he's trying to prevent the presidency from becoming a vehicle for private enrichment. What's remarkable about this is that this has been a rich tradition in this country where the family members of the president make a little money. Just how it works. And now all of a sudden Republicans are going to be standing up to Donald Trump right before an election and make it as though aiding the Democrats' narrative that Trump is a corrupt family, when it's not a corrupt family, especially relative to the Bidens. So even Republicans are getting in on this thing. And that's, mark my words, if the Republicans lose, keep an eye on stuff like this. If this is where they're going to spend their time, that's why a lot of them deserve to get taken out. Be right back. Between running a newsroom, hosting a daily show, and keeping up with my giant family, my days don't exactly slow down. 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
3: 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Breaking news.
4: California has reached a settlement that clears the way for Paramount Skydance's $110 billion merger with Warner Brothers Discovery after a legal challenge from 12 states.
5: It was all collective. We needed resolution of our concerns in the antitrust space, and we also secured much more beyond that.
4: The merger will bring together Paramount and Warner Brothers film studios, the streaming platforms Paramount Plus and HBO Max, and the news outlets CNN and CBS News. As part of the settlement, the company must release at least 30 movies a year for 2 years and 32 movies a year for the next 3 years thereafter or pay a fine. Missing a movie means paying $30 million to Hollywood union funds. Independent boards will oversee CNN and CBS News. The company will also invest over $1 billion in U.S. film production. The merged companies must keep their negotiations for Paramount and Warner Brothers cable channels separate. Governor Gavin Newsom has vetoed a bill that would have let students who are in the nation illegally work paid jobs on public college campuses in California. Assembly Bill 713 aimed to prevent colleges from requiring federal work authorization for campus jobs. This is the second time in 2 years he's vetoed it. Now here's National Weather Service meteorologist Andrew Rourke with your Answer weather forecast.
6: Aside from a few morning low clouds, today will be a mostly sunny one. Temperatures will also warm, 2 to 4 degrees for most areas. They'll bring high temperatures up into the mid-70s to lower 80s across the coasts and the lower to mid-80s in the valleys. Despite the warming, these temperatures are still about 4 degrees below normal.
4: 69 LA, 70 in Anaheim, Larry Marino in The Answer Newsroom.
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0: policing Donald Trump Jr.'s wedding? Is that what you're looking for in this election year? Well, Republican John Curtis is. Guys, this is why I get very reluctant to be a Republican. Okay, I am a conservative. I'm also a populist. I'm a nationalist, but very reluctant to be a conservative because of this stuff. To be a Republican. Especially when you look at the stakes, Democrats want Trump out almost by any means necessary, according to a new study. I saw this for the Center for Strategic Politics. You'll be hearing about this a lot today, probably the first from me, but you will hear this again. There's a big survey that is out on how Democrats would like to see Trump removed from office. 75% want him impeached. 70% think the cabinet should have moved him with the 25th Amendment. 45% hope he dies overnight or is cool with that, at least. And 42% would like military leaders to remove Trump. So a military coup. And the craziest one of all, but also not crazy, 23% are very positive. These are all very positive numbers I'm giving you. Very positive if Donald Trump was assassinated. The prompt, if you woke up tomorrow morning and saw the following news headline, how would you feel? 23% of Democrats would say they'd be very positive if the president of the United States was assassinated. They have a very wide violent streak, and it's just continuing. It's getting bigger. So, in the meantime, Trump is doing his best to try to do all he can to try to make sure that we are standing up to the globalist establishment. So I love when he speaks to the UN General Assembly. It's always fantastic content. We've got a lot of cuts of it. And let's play... I want to hear about the Iran deal. Let's start with number 23, please.
1: But I have a big decision to make. Will a deal be made with Iran that lets them rebuild and create a far greater country than it ever was before? Maybe one of the greatest in the Middle East or even the world? Or do I annihilate the Islamic Republic? And do it quickly, never giving them a chance to kill and destroy people and countries again. Do I drive them into hell with no chance of survival and no hope of future greatness or generations? But I believe we'll make a deal right after the election, because it doesn't make sense for them not to. They're waiting to see how I do in the midterm election. What they don't realize is that I'm not running. I did that already and won in a landslide. We won in a giant landslide, and I'll be here for 2.5 years. The Republican Party is running, and I'll be helping them, but I am not running. I gave absolutely no credence and will not give credence to the election when it comes to Iran. It doesn't even enter my mind. The only thing that does is that Iran will never have a nuclear weapon. The cowards and traitors, thank you.
0: Okay, that's good. I'm tolerant of this. I mean, he is running because his agenda does hang in the balance. And then him telling, you know, my audience, I think is not good for us to hear that he's not running, because I think he is running. And we need to understand that if we want him to get more done, it's going to be a lot better if Republicans win. It's just true. But that said, him looking at the Iran war, it is clear that the world community, the Democrat left and the Iranian regime thinks that because this is an electoral issue, if they can just hang on for dear life in this war, then they'll have the upper hand after the election. So Trump sees that clearly. And so at least know that he understands what's going on. He understands the contours of the situation. And I think that's noteworthy. All right. Let's play cut 24. This one was really cool. I saw this one earlier. Play this one, guys.
1: I have no interest in leaving dangers to grow for another day. I do not believe in letting problems fester. They only become harder to solve. So while others have talked, I have acted. While others have spoken of peace, I have made peace. While others have ignored threats, I have confronted them. While others have talked of courage, America has shown it. While others have promised strength, I have used it to make America the most powerful country in the world. Working with many nations in this room, we are solving decades of intractable challenges, and we are settling years of unfinished business, and we're doing it well.
0: It's good stuff, good quality, and taking on the bad guys. Again, the UN has not been helpful. Let's play Cut 25, please.
1: We had the worst and most dangerous border on Earth, and now we have the most secure border in American history. Nobody comes in unless they're invited, unless they have permission. In the past 16 months, zero illegal aliens have been admitted to the United States, and that's done by some very sophisticated people. It's not done by the Trump administration. Zero. As a result, last year we achieved the largest drop in violent crime ever recorded. The murder rate has plummeted to its lowest level in 125 years since the year 1900.
0: It's very good, and it's a model for the rest of the world. The world allowing for open borders has been one of the worst things the world has done. I think being too empathetic to the rapid expansion of Islam and Islamism throughout the world has been very negative. But I also think the other issue is open borders. I think those have been the two worst things that the world community has done, aside from wasting a bunch of time and money on climate change. That's it. That's the top group. Trump sees that clearly. It's very nice that he sees the benefits of doing the best he can on immigration. And people have to admit this. It's even if you're someone who is on the ride and wish Trump did more on your preferred issue, is that you're going to turn the country over to would-be assassins. A quarter of the Democrat Party would be very happy if Trump was assassinated. That's what the survey says. And they also want open borders, which is completely ruined my state of California, and it will destroy the entire country if the Democrats are allowed to be in charge. Recall, Biden intentionally opened up the borders. He did it on purpose. All right, he took a victory lap on the capture of Maduro. I won't play that. Let's try one more. Let's do 27, where he's talking about global taxation.
1: Led by Ambassador Michael Walsh here at the United Nations, we have also worked with many countries in this room to implement the most sweeping UN reforms in history. We cut the UN budget for the first time ever, slashing it by 15% in 2026 and eliminating more than 4,000 positions from the UN bureaucracy. The United Nations has great, great potential. I've said that for many years. But it must stop imposing the far-left agenda of globalist bureaucrats who nobody ever elected. Last year, my administration was forced to intervene to stop an obscure UN body, the International Maritime Organization, from secretly establishing a first-ever global carbon tax, very expensive tax, to raise international shipping costs by 10 to 20% and maybe more than that. There is no global government, and while I'm president, there will be no global taxes.
0: Good. Love it. And this is important because we're not going to outsource our sovereignty to unelected people. It's not American. It's not American values. We will literally have a civil war. I don't think we would have a civil war over a lot, unfortunately. I only say unfortunately not that I want civil war, but I do think people should be more civically engaged, more fired up, and willing to draw lines in the sand. But I do think outsourcing our sovereignty to globalists and having a global tax, I think that could be one where you could see a legitimate uprising. So, and just know that so many people who are running the Democrat Party now, they detest our country, and the next thing will be turning over American sovereignty to unelected people around the world. They all look to Europe as an example. That's what Europe has done, and it's gone very, very badly for Europe. I think that's really, really interesting that that's taken place. All right, he talked about AI. And I do have this cut, so I lied. I do want to play one more. Can we play my AI cut? Guys, I lost track of which one it is. It's 20, super intelligent, 22.
1: But we will only encourage super intelligence. We're going to encourage it, not rein it in. We're going to watch it closely through the Department of Justice. The United States leads the world in super intelligence and will continue to do so safely and responsibly. Americans have never been a nation that retreats from a frontier or shrinks from a challenge, no matter how great or how daunting that challenge may be. Freedom was not a gift that Americans won easily after 250 years, and it is not one that we will ever, ever, ever surrender.
0: All right, so we want to beat China, whoever wins, you know, the AI race, of course, but beating China, we got to define that a little bit better, because as I noted in my big speech on AI over the weekend, is that we also have not done anything to stop American companies selling technology to China. We've done very little in that regard. We still continue to allow Chinese birth tourism in this country. That is still allowed, where Chinese nationals come in. They have surrogate, they don't even come in. They have surrogate babies, and those babies are American citizens, and then they're raised to hate America and China, and then they can come back and be citizens and bring their family members. We still allow for that. And we also have Chinese people who are donating to universities and taking spots of Americans in American universities, and then we train them on our best intellectual knowledge. We give them all of the hard things we've worked for, we give to the Chinese for pennies on the dollar. And so until we stop that, I don't hear any of this, we need to beat China stuff. Like, it's the, yeah, we need to beat China, but come on. We're not taking basic steps to beating China. Another cut I don't think we have, but he calls out the International Criminal Court, which is a kangaroo court, and I'm glad this is on his agenda, and it should be. He wants the immediate resignation of ICC members. This should not exist, period. We don't trust the world community to police us, and I don't want even the worst American criminals to be subject to their jurisdiction. We cannot be. That's not national sovereignty. And remember, that's where Jack Smith went, the worst lawfareista of them all. Remember, he was at the International Criminal Court when they hired him to be the fake special counsel that didn't really exist. Remember that? So his job, which was a fake job, it did not exist. But they had to get him from the International Criminal Court. And one of my favorite details that I reported in Breaking the Law is that he had to start his special counsel into President Trump from the ICC, which is in The Hague. And the reason why he had to start there is because he was in a bicycle accident. He was riding his Huffy, or was it a Schwinn? And he got hit by, I think, a scooter, like a moped type thing. And so he was injured. So he had some sort of a broken bone or something. So he had to hang out the ICC to start his International Criminal Court because of his Huffy riding. And I just thought that was just so beautifully poetic about what this is all about. It's all just such a farce, such a joke. And if it's home to people like Jack Smith, it gives you a sense of what they're really up to, which is just total kangaroo court action. So good stuff from there. I got a cut of Mike Waltz running over Dana Bash, whining about Trump removing media outlets. I'm very tempted to play that, but you can look that up online, because I'll move on, talk about some other stuff in the remaining time we got. But overall, a nice tour de force thus far from the American delegation, holding the line on Trump's crackdown on the establishment media, or at least raising questions about the establishment media. Sounds like Trump's speech seemed pretty epic from my vantage point. So we'll take a break, and we'll return with more variety of news when we come back on The Marlowe Show.

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3: 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All right. We got a great crew at the Marlowe Show. Greg Edmond, Sean McConnell, Roger Wicker Jr., Rick Locke, Garrett Schally, Matt Zibel, Ricky Lopez, Misty Callahan, John Cascio, Daniel West all deserve shout-outs. Let me roll through some of the news. Look-maxing influencer Clavicular has been charged with rape in Massachusetts. I've been saying, guys, it's always the people you most expect. It's almost as if there is a warning somewhere, I forget where it was, about if you too much vanity, it might not be good for you. If people are super vain, it might not be good for your immortal soul. Oh, yeah, the Bible. That's where that comes from. Strange. Yeah, it's a lot of wisdom in that. But anyway, we'll see if this is legit or not. But this is a 20-year-old online influencer who encourages men to max out their physical appearance, which, again, I do think some of it's Overton window moving, and I do think people who are schlumpy and schlubby and let themselves go, probably not a net benefit for society if we have too much of that. But overall, this is someone who would take things to such an extreme that not only was he doing extreme dieting and weightlifting and plastic surgery, but even things like before photos, he would hammer his cheekbones so that they would have some inflammation to have more definition. Crazy stuff like that, and charged with a capital R rape of a minor, by the way. So, but I gotta tell you, good-looking people tend to get less jail time. So keep an eye on that. That's not entirely a joke. All right. Speaking of not good-looking people, not looks-maxing, Governor J.B. Pritzker, he's running for president, guys. And you know how I know? Because he's on the fat shot. The skinny shot, he admitted, one of the fattest people in American politics is now on the skinny fat shot. And he has said, quote, "I've always kept an eye on my health because of my family history." Well, you think he's always kept an eye on his health? The fattest man in American politics? Do you think that's true? Or do you think perhaps he's spinning and lying? All right. Well, that's coming up. Read a story of Breitbart News. In Europe, migrant households are receiving a record amount of direct welfare payments in Britain. And this should never be acceptable. You cannot have a sane society. We cannot have a world that makes any progress if you're allowed to immigrate to a country and get a handout. It's completely insane if you think about it, that you are welcomed in as a guest and then you immediately ask the taxpayers who are there, the government who is there, to take money. It's unconscionable for the people who are receiving it. But also, you have to note the importance of the fact that this example, if we choose to ignore these examples, then we are going to go the way of Europe. And we do this in the United States. There's a lot of people who are on welfare who come into the United States, and they cannot add to the pie. You have to add. If we're going to have any immigration at all, it needs to be people who contribute. This is a major, major thing. This is way more important than where they're from or their race or their background or even how long they waited in line, in my opinion. The number one thing is no welfare recipients at all. So I would love to see what the numbers are in the United States. It's got to be huge, but huge levels in Europe and in particular England. It's an interesting warning. All right, one more Trump item. He met with Zohram Mamdani at Gracie Manor yesterday as the UN General Assembly takes place in New York City. So a big week for Mamdani. And Trump and Mamdani, their bromance picked up right where left off. Cut 17, please.
7: I certainly hope he will be a great mayor. You have to understand, I want what's good for New York. I want what's good for the country. So if I had a choice of having him be a bad mayor or horrible mayor, I don't want that. I want him to be a great mayor, and he's certainly got potential.
3: So Trump is a cheerleader for this country. I think he's a cheerleader for New York City, and he knows New York is only horrible options for politicians at the moment. So I kind of like what he's doing. And I, in the sense that I like the president being, having a nonpartisan nature to him, but it still is a little cringe because we know that Mamdani isn't just a garden variety leftist. Mamdani is a guy who campaigns with Hassan Piker, who thinks the United States deserve 9/11. And that's his bro. And that's what we need to worry about, is that the Islamization of New York City is not a positive. There's a ad that's going around, and I would be shocked if this is the only time you hear this or see this today. Todd Beamer, who is the guy who said, "Let's roll," and then took down Flight 93, saving countless lives, maybe saving the whole country. His dad is narrating an anti-El Sayed ad. He's never been political in 25 years. Play cut 14, guys.
8: You good, brother?
9: America deserved 9/11, dude. I'm saying it.
10: Do you think America then is worse than Al Qaeda?
11: Pound for pound, yes, we have caused tremendous terror all around the world.
12: Abdul, are there any views that Hassan holds that you disavow?
13: I'm not here to disavow people's views.
14: Some of you have heard about my son. His name was Todd Beamer. He had little boys, age 3.5 and 1.5. He had a wife, Lisa. She was 5 months pregnant. When I hear anyone suggests America deserves 9/11. My question is, who would say that?
9: America deserved 9/11, dude. I'm saying.
3: Awesome stuff. And again, apolitical for 25 years, but taking a stand on El Saeed, Mondani's buddy, Hassan Piker's buddy. Powerful ad. If Republicans get another real Saeed, they're going to win that race. All right, that's it for today. Go in peace to love and serve the Lord. Thanks for listening and watching. 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
21: With SRN News, I'm Bob Agnew in Washington. President Trump greeted world leaders gathered in New York for the annual UN General Assembly. He also took time to put in a good word for the USA, which he says is becoming a great nation again under his second administration.
22: Our economy is the envy of the world. Our military is the most powerful on earth. Our technology is second to none. And
21: meanwhile, the Treasury Department has found a new way to put pressure on Iran to drop its quest for a nuclear weapon.
23: Treasury Secretary Scott Bessent says Iranian airlines will be cut off worldwide starting September 23rd. Fuel, landing services, and ticket sales are being denied, and anyone who helps those flights is out of the dollar system. The move is part of Operation Economic Outcast. Treasury also sanctioned banks that moved more than $1.8 billion to Tehran, including Egypt's second largest bank. The pressure is aimed at forcing the regime into nuclear talks. Willie Nelson, Washington.
21: And this is SRN News.
0: Do you know how to tell whether a couple is dating or married? Dating couples are intentional about their relationship. Married couples usually aren't. Dating couples plan dinners, ask each other thoughtful questions, stay up late talking, and show appreciation to each other in creative ways. No matter how busy life gets, they prioritize each other. They organize their daily activities around that one objective, breathing life into their relationship. But after marriage, all of that intentionality slowly goes out the window. The daily grind takes over and the couple gets pulled in different directions. Their careers demand more and more commitment. Their children require more and more energy. And somewhere in the middle of all that busyness, the marriage drifts. The relationship stays intact, but the couple's pursuit for each other shifts into a pursuit for other things. If your relationship is drifted, the remedy is to start dating again, meaning be intentional about your relationship. 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Just find small ways to express your love. 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You're worth my very best, not my leftovers. So, to help your marriage thrive, go to FocusOnTheFamily.com. I'm Jim Daly.
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7: Shocking new polling data about political violence in America. You must listen carefully this hour to what I'm about to tell you about what's going on the American left. The president has struck a deal on Greenland. We revisit my old CNN debates on the matter, and we have audio of the president's remarks this morning at the United Nations. And my friend Allison Schrager, the economist, is here with her new book called Worth the Risk. It's on bookshelves today. Interesting reading for sure. It's Tuesday, September the 22nd. I'm Scott Jennings reporting for Salem and coming to you live from New York City, where on this day in 1776, New York City had fallen to the British. And General Washington desperately needed intelligence to decide what to do next. What he needed was a volunteer, someone willing to cross enemy lines, someone with enough courage to take the risk. And with him, this volunteer would carry the knowledge that should he be caught, he wouldn't be treated as a soldier, but rather as a spy. And of course, the catastrophic consequences that would come with that. One young officer stepped forward, just 21 years old, a Yale graduate. And before the war, this volunteer had been a school teacher, in fact. So they disguised this volunteer as an out-of-work Dutch schoolmaster looking for work. And for several days, he gathered information about the British positions and what they were up to over there. But before he could return to Washington's army, he was captured. The British found the material that he'd collected, and there would be no rescue and no long imprisonment. At 11 o'clock in the morning on September the 22nd, he was marched to the gallows in New York City, not far from where I sit today. And according to witnesses, the young patriot faced death calmly and offered one final declaration. I only regret that I have but one life to lose for my country. His espionage mission had failed, but the courage of Nathan Hale would reverberate through American history. Nathan Hale, executed on this day, September the 22nd, 1776. You know, Nathan Hale went to the gallows trying to win independence for a country designed to save us from political violence and mob rule. But 250 years later, we are confronting a very different attitude towards and about America. I share with you today some new polling that we simply cannot ignore. A growing number of people seem perfectly comfortable with the idea of taking someone else's life because of politics. And I want to be careful with what I'm about to say here. Political violence is wrong, no matter who commits it. It is wrong when it comes from the right or the left. It's wrong when the target is a Democrat or a Republican, whether it's the president or a protester, a police officer, a judge, a journalist, or any ordinary American going about his or her life. Political violence is not merely another form of political expression. It is the destruction of politics itself, because politics rests upon one foundational agreement that we settle our differences with arguments and elections and debates and laws, not with fists and bullets and bombs. But today, two shocking surveys suggest that this foundational agreement is breaking down. And the most disturbing evidence is now emerging from the American left. A group called the Center for Strategic Politics surveyed Democratic voters this month and presented them with several hypothetical headlines describing how President Trump could leave office before the end of his term. 87% said they would react positively if Trump were impeached, convicted, and removed from office. An expected result among Democratic partisans, which no doubt portends the impeachments to come should Democrats win the November election. But then this poll crossed a dangerous line. 59% of Democratic voters said they would react positively to a headline announcing that military leaders had removed President Trump from power and assumed control of the United States. Let me repeat that. 59% of Democrats expressed a positive reaction to the idea of a military coup, taking out the president and assuming control of our nation. A clear majority of Democrats has warm feelings toward the U.S. military overthrowing your elected government, because that's how much they hate the president of the United States. But that's not even the worst part of this survey. I want you to listen to this carefully. 29% of these Democrats surveyed said they would react positively to the news that President Trump had been assassinated while speaking at a rally. 3 in 10 Democrats that you could meet on the street are harboring, hypothetically, warm feelings towards the news of a Trump assassination, towards the murder of a political opponent. Murder. I saw these results last night, and to be honest, I tossed and turned over it all night long. 3 in 10 Democrats willing to tell a pollster that the assassination of the president would leave them with a positive feeling, and a clear majority expressing approval of an outright military coup. These are not normal political opinions. That's a dangerous, undemocratic, violent ideology lurking in the heart of millions of your fellow Americans. And before you dismiss one poll as an outlier, I want you to consider this data taken directly from America's college campuses. The Foundation for Individual Rights and Expression has now surveyed 300,000 college students over the last 6 years. Its latest study found that 69% of students believe shouting down a campus speaker can be acceptable. 54% say blocking other people from entering an event can be acceptable. And 34%, more than 1 in 3 college students, say that using violence to stop someone from speaking can be acceptable, at least in some circumstances. That number, by the way, has gone up 10 points in the last 4 years. I want you to think about the progression among some liberals on college campuses. First, you decide that certain opinions must not be heard, so you try to stop them. Then, if you haven't gotten them canceled, you decide that shouting them down is justified. If that doesn't work, you move to physically blocking the door. And finally, if everything else has failed, violence itself becomes justified, all in the name of stopping free speech. Why? Think about what the left has instilled in the hearts of its supporters in the last decade. If the person speaking is a fascist, if words are violence, if the other party represents an existential threat, then silencing that party and its representatives becomes self-defense. Assault becomes heroic, and eventually killing can be rationalized as necessary. We are witnessing the radicalization of an entire political party in America that harbors thoughts and feelings that are antithetical to American political values. Of course, this string does not begin with an assassin. It begins with the excuse maker. It begins with a professor who teaches students that disagreement is actually oppression. It begins with an activist who declares that speech itself is violence. It begins with a pundit who spends every night telling viewers that one party represents fascism, dictatorship, and the end of our republic. And then when somebody finally takes those words literally, everyone acts shocked. Everyone says the violence came out of nowhere. But it did not come out of nowhere. It fomented in a culture that increasingly accepted it, rationalized it, and in some cases, openly desired it. This is the point we are rapidly approaching in America. A dangerous and sizable portion of the left has convinced itself that political opponents are so illegitimate, so immoral, and so threatening that the normal rules no longer apply. They will not debate a speaker, so they shout him down. They cannot defeat an argument, so they block the auditorium. They will not persuade their fellow citizens, so they fantasize about removing the president through a military coup. And nearly 3 in 10 say they would feel positively if the president were assassinated. This is not classic liberalism. Liberalism believes in free speech, due process, elections, pluralism, and the peaceful transfer of power. This is something darker. The hallmarks of communism and authoritarianism are everywhere in this data. Silencing the opposition, military coups, political assassinations. Democratic leaders, I hope you've read the same polling that I have. You cannot dismiss these numbers. You should be frightened by them. We all should be. And you need to take action within your own political movement. It's Scott Jennings on Salem. This is Common Sense for the American People on Tuesday, September the 22nd. I want to talk to you about supplements today. 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It's Scott Jennings on Salem. 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
6: Foundations of Freedom. 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
7: You know, Ronald Reagan believed self-government required something that government could never replace. Responsibility in the hands of the people. In his 1981 inaugural address, Reagan warned against the idea that America had become too complicated to be governed by its citizens. Reagan asked, "If no one among us is capable of governing himself, then who among us has the capacity to govern someone else?" For Reagan, limited government was not about having no government. It was about remembering where responsibility begins, with individuals, families, communities, and the people themselves. Because when government assumes every responsibility, citizens gradually surrender their own. Self-government asks more of us than dependence ever will. And freedom requires a people willing to govern themselves before asking government to do it for them.
2: Now, back to Scott Jennings on KRLA AM 870, The Answer, the talk of Southern California. He's not in the Oval Office or owning the libs on CNN. He's here with us. It's the Scott Jennings Show.
7: Okay, it's Tuesday, September the 22nd here in New York City. Scott Jennings, Common Sense for the American People. I am excited to take a victory lap today on an issue that Donald Trump has been right about from the beginning, that I have supported him on from the beginning, that the doomers and the naysayers and the Democrats and the libs have lied about, snickered about, and freaked out about from the beginning. Today, at the United Nations, the President of the United States signed an agreement with the Prime Minister of Denmark, which puts the United States fully in charge of Greenland security forever. Donald Trump was right about Greenland from the beginning. Harry S. Truman was right about Greenland from the beginning. Secretary of State Seward was right about Greenland from the beginning. And finally, we got it done. Historic agreement between the United States and Denmark gives Donald

0: Trump everything he wanted and everything we needed as it relates to the future security of Greenland. And I don't want you to take it from me. I want you to take it from the Prime Minister of Denmark herself. Cut 14.
1: States has defended the free world, created prosperity and progress, peace and freedom. And I am very proud to say that in the Kingdom of Denmark, the United States has a friend that has always kept our word, an ally you have always been able to rely on. And this day represents a milestone in our long-standing cooperation. 75 years ago, we entered into an agreement about the defense of Greenland. Today, we are signing an even bigger and better agreement, a deal that can last forever. This deal is good for the United States. It's good for Greenland, for Denmark, for the NATO alliance, and therefore also good for Europe. In other words, we are strengthening our common security, boosting our common deterrence, showing our adversaries who we are, and we are doing it together. Mr. President, you have been very clear. You don't want adversaries to come too close. I fully agree. And with this deal, they are not. We are making sure that they will not be allowed to get any control or significant influence in Greenland. And we are making sure that more allies are present in the Arctic at the same time. Our agreement today underlines the importance of the NATO alliance, and we welcome engagement and involvement in Greenland from partners and allies even more. This agreement also recognizes the United States' defining historical and ongoing contributions to the security and defense.
0: Okay. Denmark is happy. Donald Trump is happy. What were you told time and again on these cable panel debates? You had all these Greenland doomers coming on telling you we were going to invade Greenland and we were going to mess up NATO and we were going to bomb an ally. This is not necessary. Listen to the Prime Minister of Denmark today. They're very happy. They want to be partners and friends and allies with the United States. They also understand the strategic importance of Greenland. This is a good thing. And yet, for the last year and a half, this thing has ranged from a punchline to some sort of crazy alarmism on the American left. And it was all hysteria that was ginned up, made up, useless, all to just hurt Trump, destabilize Trump, create fodder. Why? Why? Here at the end, he is proven correct, and we have everything we want. How many panels, how many debates, how many nights did I sit there through hysterical person after hysterical person? And here at the end, total vindication for yours truly, vindication for the president, and a good deal for the United States of America. All right, let's talk about your sleeping arrangements. Listen, it's been hot in Kentucky. We're getting close to the fall, but it's been hot. I'm a hot sleeper. 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We'll take a break. Talking energy on the other side. Scott on Salem. Stay with us.
2: Breaking news. Governor Gavin Newsom has vetoed a bill that would have let undocumented students work paid jobs on public college campuses in California. Tina Kodiak explains.
3: Assembly Bill 713 aimed to let undocumented students work on campus by preventing colleges from requiring federal work authorization for campus jobs. This is the second time in 2 years that Newsom has rejected a similar bill. Newsom says he's concerned about legal risks for state employees. Supporters say campus jobs and internships are important opportunities for undocumented students. The UC and Cal State systems did not take a position on the bill.
2: The beach is still open, but Malibu officials have closed the road into the Point Dume State Beach parking lot because of severe beach erosion. The city says exposed pilings, concrete, and steel are visible in the sand and water. Also, steep sand cliffs have left little or no beach to walk on except during low tide. The warning comes as the governor declares a preemptive state of emergency ahead of what could be a historic El Nino. Now here's National Weather Service meteorologist Andrew Rourke with your answer weather forecast.
4: Other than a few morning low clouds, today will be a mostly sunny day. It will also be warmer than yesterday. Look for highs across the coasts, mostly in the mid-70s to lower 80s. Valleys will warm up into the lower 80s all the way through the mid-80s. These temperatures are still a few degrees below normal.
2: 71 LA, 72 Santa Ana, Larry Marino in the Answer Newsroom.
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0: It's Tuesday, September the 22nd. Common Sense for the American People. Scott Jennings broadcasting for Salem live from New York City. Coming up in 60 seconds, a conversation about the future of American energy policy. But first, I want to tell you about a public policy partner I trust to get big things done. It's called the Mackinac Center for Public Policy. For almost 40 years, Mackinac has stood for economic opportunity, limited government, and the rights of working people. Their work helped secure a landmark Supreme Court victory, the Janus decision, which established that public employees, including police, firefighters, teachers, nurses, and corrections officers, can't be forced to pay union fees as a condition of employment. Since Janus, Mackinac has helped 1.5 million workers, 1 in 4 government employees, exercise their freedom to choose whether to remain in their union. Help spread the word to friends and family who may not know that they have a choice. I want you to go to advancingliberty.us, advancingliberty.us, and learn more about the Janus decision and how to exercise your rights. That's advancingliberty.us, and send the link, advancingliberty.us, to everyone you know. And this is a new partner here at the show, our friends at the Mackinac Center for Public Policy. All right, let's talk a little energy production today here on Tuesday, September the 22nd. AI, data centers, advanced manufacturing, electrification are driving power demand higher in the United States, just as aging power plants are being retired and our electrical grid is struggling to keep pace. The right and the left often disagree about energy, but perhaps there is opportunity for folks to come together and do something good for the future of America. Right now, you might ask yourself, can Republicans acknowledge the value of cleaner technologies and reducing emissions? And can Democrats acknowledge that America needs more reliable power, including nuclear, natural gas, and pipelines? Can this be done? Can we find common ground in America and get the energy we need to secure our future? Joining me right here, two guys that might know, Jeremy Harrell and Rich Powell, leaders in an organization called ClearPath, an influential free market nonprofit that advances policies to accelerate clean energy innovation. Gentlemen, welcome to the Scott Jennings Show.
13: Thanks for having us, Scott.
0: All right, you guys are here. There's lots of energy and climate conversations going on in New York this week. I'm going to start here just so we can set this up for the audience. How much additional electricity does America need over the next decade, and are we producing it right now? Are we set up to produce it right now?
14: Well, I can just give you round numbers here, Scott. We need a tremendous amount of new electricity to power new high-tech infrastructure, to power new manufacturing, to just expand our existing stock of houses and businesses. We probably are going to need to add something like 20% to the U.S. power grid over the next 10 years. 20% might not seem like a lot, but our power grid is already really large, and we haven't grown that grid in the last 20 years. So we're getting back into growth mode, and that is what can cause prices to go up if we don't do it right.
0: So what you're saying is what we're doing now is not sufficient to meet the demands of AI, data centers, new manufacturing, whatever we're building. We're just not making enough energy.
15: It's clear that the status quo is broken, and I think that's why you're seeing this incredible political moment where Republicans and Democrats are wanting to come together on things like permit reform, because we have to get more generation onto the grid. We need to build out new infrastructure, whether that's pipelines and transmission, and our current system simply isn't up to the task.
0: All right, this permitting reform, we made a little stir here on the Scott Jennings Show a couple of weeks ago. John Thune, the Senate Majority Leader, came on and sort of let slip that he might be trying to move this out of the Senate before Election Day. Last week, there were decent vibrations in Washington that conversations were taking place. Here on Tuesday, September the 22nd, where do you think we are? Are we on the cusp of a bipartisan deal, at least in the Senate, on permitting?
15: We're on the cusp of a deal. We're at the 5-yard line, to use a little football analogy here, in September. And they need to come to an agreement on these last related issues, put this before the House, and ultimately before the President of the United States, because it is the single largest opportunity to take control of our energy future in this country, and ultimately will solidify President Trump's legacy as the president who is bringing monumental regulatory reform to meet this economic moment for our country.
16: What is it that you guys think people on the center right or the right are missing about energy policy? I mean, there's obviously some hostility towards renewables and clean energy on the right, same as there's hostility to fossil fuels on the left. If you had a message for people on the American right about what has to happen next, what would it be? If you got in an elevator with somebody who looks at you and says, I don't know about all this, how would you talk them into your point of view?
14: I'd say simply we have to put everything on a level playing field, Scott. So at SIBO, we represent the corporate energy buyers, the biggest buyers of electricity in the country. We care a lot about how much electricity costs, not just because we pay those bills, but also because all of our retail customers and the people who buy our devices and shop in our stores, you know, pay for electricity. They're paying for electricity. They can't be spending them on our businesses. We care a lot about this. And the way we're going right now, where we're picking winners and losers, and we're selectively saying these things are permitted to go forward, these aren't, that slows down all build of new electricity in the United States. We recently did a big study with Nero Economic Consulting, and we looked at if we continue to basically pause some of these technologies. So if we can't build solar and we can't build wind right now, there's as much as $120 billion of additional costs that American consumers will feel over the next 6 years in rising electricity rates if we're not building this stuff to keep up with demand. And in some states, it's double-digit increases in their electricity bills if we keep pausing these things. We got a chance to put everything on a level playing field in this legislation. We're really grateful for Leader Thune's leadership on driving this forward, and we think we're so close to a deal.
16: Regarding the idea of renewables and wind and solar, obviously we know the president's been a little hostile, at least to the windmills. But there have been some Republicans who have said, okay, that's fine, I don't mind, but they have to be viable on their own. I'm not really for special government programming or special tax deals just for the sake of doing renewable. Where do you stand on that, the market viability of doing some of this clean energy that in the past, you know, some folks on the left have said, well, we have to basically engineer the government around forcing this. Is it viable just in the free market on its own?
14: So I'm happy to start with this. Sure. One. So I think the key thing to know is that this is the stuff that is here today. So if you want to build energy today and tomorrow, these are the projects that have been in the queues around the country waiting to link up to the grid. And so, yes, it's viable today because, yes, it is what is available today to meet this rapidly rising demand.
15: And I would add, you know, that's what's the beautiful part of this moment and the regulatory reforms that each of our organizations are here fighting for. And ultimately, I think the president wants on his desk pretty quickly here. It's tech neutral reform. It's about how do we drive what generation can be put on the grid as fast as possible. And we're going to let the market decide ultimately. Like, we're going to let the market, consumers, and our electricity providers build what they can to meet this moment and enable an economic growth in this country that I think our communities need.
16: Voices you're hearing on the show today, Jeremy Harrell and Rich Powell, talking the future of American energy here. Look, we've got a lot of conversations going on out there about these data centers. And a lot of it is driven by people who believe that data centers are causing their utility bills to go up. Recently, the U.S. House passed the Ratepayer Protection Act. Overwhelming, bipartisan. I think it was like 417-3. It's sitting in the Senate, and it feels like they're going to get something over there. They almost got unanimous consent last week, but one Senator Heinrich from New Mexico objected to it. How do you feel about the Ratepayer Protection Act? Is this the legislative guidelines or guardrails that are needed to reassure the American people that data centers, which do need power, are not going to ultimately drive up their personal electric bills?
15: I can start. I'd say it's important that we seize this moment of rising demand that's driven by data centers, by advanced manufacturing, and by electrification of the economy in a targeted way. We need to do it the right way. And it's right that the consumers are concerned about the impact that these new large loads could ultimately put on the grid. The flip side of that is we don't have an option to not rise to this occasion. We need to lead. We need to ultimately compete with China. We're ahead at the moment, and energy is the long pole in the tent. And so things like the Ratepayer Protection Act can help ensure that the people who need this power are bringing solutions to the table, that we're driving private sector investment into this space and keeping power affordable.
16: Talk to me about technologies like geothermal, carbon capture, hydropower, long-duration energy storage. Where do these things fit into the equation, in your opinion?
14: So certainly for the folks that are building new high-tech infrastructure around the country, they are more and more interested in these new technologies, because the beautiful thing about them is that they run 24/7, 365. You can call on them when you need to call on them. So they have a lot, we call that capacity. If you're an electricity engineer, they've got a lot of capacity around them. And they all happen to be carbon emissions free. So if you're a company that cares a lot about, you know, the quality of your energy and having carbon emissions free energy, they check both of those boxes. Our membership at SEBA has started to buy those new technologies in very large quantities. So in just in the last 2 years, we've done some of the largest power purchase agreements ever with some of those, with geothermal, with advanced nuclear energy, with carbon capture technologies, with hydro. And so we see that as a terrific addition to a portfolio that also has a lot of solar and wind and batteries in it.
15: And no coincidence that President Trump and this administration has made these technologies central to their affordability agenda. They put the president put executive orders out to massively scale up nuclear in this country as this technology is taking off. It's putting resources and regulatory reforms behind geothermal. It's trying to secure our critical mineral supply chains in this country so that we're not reliant on China to build out some of these storage technologies. And we absolutely need to be getting the government out of the way on hydropower, because the grid needs clean, affordable, and reliable power.
16: All right, 30 seconds to go here. Perfect world, by the end of this year, what will have President Trump signed into law that puts us on a path that you all think gets us the energy we need and it's clean?
14: A historic bipartisan deal that establishes a level playing field for all technologies, makes permitting a heck of a lot easier, reduces endless lawsuits and litigation over these permits, and that fixes our national transmission system so we can build the grid we deserve.
16: Percentage chance it happens. Handicap it for us.
15: 70%.
14: I was going to say 70.
15: This moment, our country needs it. And that's why you see Republicans and Democrats coming together to ultimately work out this deal and ultimately put it into law so it's durable beyond the President Trump's administration.
16: And if someone wants to learn more about what's going on at ClearPath, where do they find you?
15: Sure. You can find us at clearpath.org. And we're a conservative energy advocacy organization trying to get these solutions and bring affordable, reliable electricity to the grid.
14: All right. And you can find us at CEBA.org, CEBA.org.
16: All right, there you go. Jeremy and Rich, thanks for coming on the Scott Jennings Show. We're going to be talking a lot about energy in the show today. In fact, former Minnesota Governor Tim Pawlenty coming by later. He just took over the solar guys, so we're gonna hear what he has going on. Appreciate your time today.
15: Thanks,
16: all right,
15: guys.
16: I want to talk a little bit about gold and silver. 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
23: 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I'm starting the Ask Me Anything episodes on the Timeless Wisdom podcast, and I'd love to hear from you. 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
11: Now, back to Scott Jennings on KRLA AM 870, The Answer, the talk of Southern California. You want to drive a leftist crazy? Tell the truth and keep smiling. This is the Scott Jennings Show.
0: All right, Tuesday, September the 22nd. Thanks for joining us here on Common Sense for the American People. Our next guest, Allison Schrager, senior fellow at the Manhattan Institute, has a new book out. Today, you can go down to the bookstore or go on your wherever you buy books and buy it today. It's called Worth the Risk, The Seven Myths That Keep Us from Taking the Chances That We Need to Take. Allison, welcome in here to the Scott Jennings Show.
24: Thanks so much for having me.
0: All right. You say we've never had a better time to take risks, yet Americans have never been more afraid of taking them. What happened to us?
24: Well, you know, this is ratcheting up of risk aversion. Some of it is that we got wealthier. Some of it is that technology has made us safer, but made us feel more dangerous. And also just the role the government has really evolved. Hmm. It used to be its role was mainly facilitating us taking risk, like bankruptcy, homesteading, things like that. And now its role is to actively remove risk from our lives.
0: You, in this book, challenge the idea that the world is becoming more dangerous. But, you know, people say that all the time. Mm-hmm. In a world that's insecure, or with insecurity everywhere, or with danger lurking around every corner, you hear that language applied to almost every commercial mm-hmm. or everything. But you think the world is actually getting safer. Why is it that Americans feel less secure right now?
24: I think people like to feel that way. I think there's something natural. And also, it doesn't mean the world's completely safe. It's just safer than it was ever before. So it doesn't mean danger doesn't exist, or ultimately civilization exists on a fault line, which, you know, makes, you know, the buildings more secure and you're more likely to survive an earthquake, but they can still happen.
0: Allison Schrager is our guest today. She is a senior fellow at the Manhattan Institute and has this interesting new book out called Worth the Risk, The Seven Myths That Keep Us from Taking the Chances We Need to Take. Allison, you argue in this book that excessive risk aversion has real economic consequences. Is America's reluctance to take chances now like hurting entrepreneurship in our sort of overall economic development? Have we become so risk averse that we're limiting ourselves on the growth side?
24: Yeah, I mean, we're seeing that everywhere. You know, we keep hearing about such a risky time to be working, but wage variability, like how much wages go up and down year to year, has actually been trending down for everyone but the top 5%. Mm. And that's because people have become less likely to move, start a business, or even change jobs. So all I said, like, there's a lot of policy that keeps people from doing it. But when people complain that wages aren't growing as fast as they used to, it's like that's the flip side of taking less risk. So, and also there's all these sort of personal dimensions about, you know, people feeling like they're succeeding less in their personal lives. Like, everything you want out of life has to come with some risk taking. But I feel like we've all been sold this lie that if we pursue safety, will give us what we want.
0: Hmm. One of the myths in the book is that you shouldn't take risks unless you're rich. Is that a rational concern or irrational concern?
24: Well, there's a rational concern to it, which is if you don't have a lot and you lose everything, that's really bad. Like, mm-hmm. if Elon Musk takes a gamble, he's going to be fine.
0: Right.
24: But the problem is that sort of dooms lower income people to a life of stagnation. Because you also have to take risks to get ahead. And what we're seeing, again, is like only the top 5% are still taking meaningful risks while everyone else is stagnating. So, I mean, there's ways we can manage that and sort of protect lower income people from downsides of risk, but still enabling them to get the upside they deserve.
0: You know, it seems to me that for most of our country's history, you know, there really was no safety net.
24: Mm-hmm.
0: You know, we didn't do anything for you. If you took a risk and failed, you just failed, and you just had to decide to start over. We have taken steps over the last, I guess, century. We've got social safety nets. We have economic safety nets. We have every kind of safety net you can imagine to protect people from, you know, bad outcomes, bad luck, or having failed after taking a risk. Has the government unintentionally encouraged Americans to stop taking risks or prioritize safety and stability over risk? I'm curious your opinion about how all of this safety net government policy has impacted people's thinking about actually taking a risk.
24: Well, I don't know if it was unintentional. In the beginning of the 20th century, you know, the economy had changed. We were living in cities. We were less agricultural. So if something went wrong with you, something went wrong with the economy at the same time. And that sort of leaves open this gap for insurance, which the government rose to the occasion, and it created the safety net where if something bad happens to you, we'll make sure you don't fall into abject poverty or starvation. And that's good. Mm-hmm. The problem is around the time of the Great Society, the shift changed to being like, no, let's just prevent risk taking altogether. And that, you know, wasn't as good. There's a difference in finance between insurance, where you're protected from downside but still get upside, versus hedging, which is let's just take risk off the table altogether. And we've been moving more and more into that direction. And, you know, it's seductive to think that you can not have to take risk and still get upside. To be honest, that's why I think socialism is so popular now.
0: Oh, yes.
24: Because it promises you no uncertainty whatsoever.
0: Allison Schrager, that's the voice you're hearing. She has the book, Worth the Risk. I just typed it up on Amazon. Ready to buy it today in bookstores today. Take a break. More on the Scott Jennings Show after this.
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26: With SRN News, I'm Bob Agnew in Washington. President Trump addressing the United Nations General Assembly in New York today. He told world leaders that the U.S. is doing as good as ever.
27: 2.5 centuries after the cause of liberty found its home on this continent, I can report to you with pride that America is back and our country is stronger today than ever before.
26: And the president says the U.S. is leading in virtually everything and the future is bright. Before turning to make his case for the ongoing war against Iran, he called Iran the bully of the Middle East. He also talked about his Board of Peace actually ending the war in Gaza. And he spoke about U.S. employment rates and the poverty rate, cutting regulation and taxes, the stock market, and border security. Stock market is mixed at this hour on Wall Street. The Dow struggling. It's down 188, but the NASDAQ is up 112. The S&P 500 back into positive territory. This is SRN News.
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0: You know, Ronald Reagan believed self-government required something that government could never replace: responsibility in the hands of the people. In his 1981 inaugural address, Reagan warned against the idea that America had become too complicated to be governed by its citizens. Reagan asked, "If no one among us is capable of governing himself, then who among us has the capacity to govern someone else?" For Reagan, limited government was not about having no government. It was about remembering where responsibility begins: with individuals, families, communities, and the people themselves. Because when government assumes every responsibility, citizens gradually surrender their own. Self-government asks more of us than dependence ever will. And freedom requires a people willing to govern themselves before asking government to do it for them.
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30: People today, we have a great conversation coming up about one of the most important races in America. It's taking place for the United States Senate in the Buckeye State, Ohio, where establishment Democrat Sherrod Brown, who spent 50 years in politics, is trying to make a comeback after losing his Senate seat last year to Bernie Moreno. Standing in his way, however, is the incumbent, John Husted, who was appointed to the Senate to replace J.D. Vance, who, of course, vacated to become Vice President of the United States. And Senator Husted joins us today. Welcome into the Scott Jennings Show.
31: Scott, great to be with you.
30: Glad to hear your voice, sir. And I've got a few issues that I want to get to because there's a lot going on in Washington, a lot of important policy, and you have been in the middle of all of it. I know you just got to the Senate, but you've sort of distinguished yourself as a player on a number of important issues that people are talking about, and maybe none more important than this idea of the Ratepayer Protection Act. Last week, we saw the U.S. House pass a Ratepayer Protection Act. But over in the Senate, and this is what you've been working on, you tried to get unanimous consent on this idea that would protect ratepayers from having to pay for any infrastructure for data centers, but it was blocked by a Senate Democrat. I want you to take us inside this issue and the mechanics going on over in the Senate right now.
31: Yeah, well, Americans are concerned that data centers are being built and that's going to jack up their electricity prices. And what I've said is that let's make sure that doesn't happen. The Ratepayer Protection Act will require the data center companies to build and pay for all of the electric infrastructure that's needed to run that data center, protecting the American consumer. The House, unbelievably, passed the same exact, my bill, same exact legislation, 417-3, which never happens, right? Like, amazing bipartisan vote. And so all I had to do is get this through the Senate to get it to the president's desk and make it law. Democrats didn't even need to vote for it. They just needed to not object to it. And Heinrich, senator from New Mexico, came and blocked the bill. He blocked it from happening. So I don't want to hear the Democrats tell me anymore that they care about the American consumer, that they care about affordability, that they care about high electricity prices, when they had a chance to help us get this done, and they said no, they blocked it.
30: Yeah, this is an important part of the political narrative in your campaign. Sherrod Brown is attacking you over data centers. In fact, Democrats are attacking Republicans all over the country about data centers. But as we sit here today, the only reason that the Ratepayer Protection Act is not law right now is because of Senate Democrats. Have you spoken to Senator Heinrich? Have you spoken to the Democratic leadership? Can they explain to the American people why in the world they would stop this bill from passing? And after all, it has overwhelming bipartisan support.
31: They really can't. I mean, the bottom line is they don't want to solve the problem. They really don't. We could have solved the problem. They didn't. Again, they didn't have to vote for it. All they had to do is not object to it, and it would be law, and we would be at the White House with the president signing the bill, protecting the American consumer from higher electricity prices due to data centers. Everybody says they care about it. 80% of American citizens say they're concerned about it. Democrats say they want to make affordability an issue. Well, they've made it an issue, all right. They're firmly on the side of higher electricity prices. That's what they stood for in blocking this from happening. I'll continue to fight on, though.
30: Yeah, this is important for every voter in Ohio because they are being bombarded with all these advertisements about these data centers. And here you are trying to do something about it. And by the way, a lot of other Democrats would like to do something about it, too, at least over in the House. But I think for political purposes, you've got Senate Democrats trying to block you and block President Trump from getting this done for the people of Ohio and for the American people. It's politics before problem solving. That's what the Democrats in the Senate stand for right now. Well, we'll keep an eye on this issue and hopefully get an update on it sooner rather than later. Senator John Husted of Ohio is our guest. Let's move on to the topic of immigration. A lot of folks in Ohio are focused on this right now. Three Ohioans were killed in 9 days by illegal immigrants on Ohio roads. You've introduced a bill to deal with this problem. Tell us about it.
31: Yeah, it's just a tragedy that you have. You know, look, we had the Biden Sherrod Brown border invasion that where we had millions of people come into this country. Well, then you have sanctuary states that are issuing driver's licenses to people who are here illegally. Yes, that's true. 19 states in the District of Columbia will give a driver's license to an illegal alien in this country. And in one case, Connecticut gave a driver's license to an illegal alien, and he came to Ohio and killed an Ohioan. And we had three deaths. This is not like it's an isolated issue. Three deaths in 9 days. And so I want to block it. I want to stop that from happening. And I have legislation that basically says if you, a sanctuary state, give a driver's license to an illegal, if you have a system that gives them to illegal aliens, then you lose your highway funding. We got to hold them accountable. We got to stop this. Let's withhold their highway funding if they're going to endanger American citizens on our roads across the country.
30: That bill is called the Red Light Act, and you introduced it with your colleague from Ohio, Bernie Moreno. I mean, protecting Americans on roadways seems common sense. Prohibiting illegal aliens from getting CDLs seems common sense, but I think there's a pattern, Senator Husted, with Democrats, and they're signaling to people in Ohio and signaling to the American people that they want more illegal immigration. They want to give welfare to illegal immigrants. They want them on our roadways. And even when they engage in heinous acts like killing people on the roads or committing violent activity, they don't really want to do anything about it. They don't want to hold them accountable. They want to let them out of jail, or they want to ignore these problems. What do you think it says about the Democratic Party today that they seem to care more about protecting illegal aliens than they do about protecting the literal safety of American citizens?
31: That is spot on right there. They seem to care more. People like Sherrod Brown care more about illegal aliens than they do American citizens, because they always say, they always stand up and say, no, no, no, give the illegal alien a driver's license. Let the illegal alien hide in this sanctuary city or sanctuary state. Give them Social Security payments. Give them COVID checks. Give them free health care. At the same time, that cost is added to the backs of the American taxpayer. One of the things I find the most frustrating and repulsive is that they want to talk about saving Social Security, and then they give away Social Security payments to illegal aliens at a time when we're trying to save Social Security. That the American taxpayer always seems to be the last person that Democrats look out for, whereas in this case, the illegal alien is the one that they look out for the most. Makes no sense.
30: One of the most astounding news stories of the last few days, is the Trump administration trying to do the public charge rule, which essentially says we're not going to give you a green card or a visa if when you get here, you need to go immediately on welfare. Again, common sense. Do you want to have populations coming to the United States that immediately go on welfare so the American taxpayers are immediately on the hook for that? A common sense idea. I think most people would support it. But the Trump administration is being sued by dozens upon dozens of Democratic mayors and officials in cities and states across this country to keep these immigrant populations on welfare. So they are signaling, we want American taxpayers on the hook for immigrant populations on welfare forever. And there's just a clear contrast between the two parties on this. We're going to invite illegal or immigrant populations here. We're going to give them welfare. We're going to give them Social Security. We're going to give them driver's licenses. We're going to look the other way when they commit violent acts. And for American citizens, sorry, you got to pay for it. You got to bury your loved ones, and you just have to grin and bear it. Senator Husted, I'll give you the last word on immigration. I think it's still a huge issue for the American people.
31: It's a huge issue. And add on to that the fact that they want fraudulent daycares and home health care systems to be set up to steal more and more money from American citizens and taxpayers. This is crazy. Open border policy. This was always their strategy. Open the borders. Create sanctuary states where the millions of illegal aliens can hide, and then defund Border Patrol and the police so that they can't deport them. Do things like this, sue to essentially say, no, American citizens, you're going to foot the bill for people who come to this country and want to get on welfare. Makes no sense whatsoever.
30: Senator John Husted is fighting it all. He represents the state of Ohio. He's in a close race this November. Senator, we'll be watching it closely. Thanks for coming on the show. We take a break and have more news after this. It's Scott Jennings on Salem. Stay with us.
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1: Now, back to Scott Jennings on KRLA AM 870, The Answer, the talk of Southern California. Straight talk without the bluster. When you positively need the truth, this is where you come. The Scott Jennings Show.
7: All right, President Trump went to the United Nations today, gave a 37-minute speech, great speech, getting a lot of positive feedback on, and I want to go over that here in just a second. 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All right, President here in New York, where we broadcast from today. He spoke to the United Nations this morning, 37-minute address. The headline is Iran, and he really sort of delivered an extraordinary ultimatum, make a deal to dismantle the nuclear threat or face what he called annihilation. Iranian representatives walked out during the speech. It was a fiery address on a number of fronts, but the president's strongest language was aimed right at Iran. Let's listen a little bit of that. Here's the president. He says, I have a big decision to make. Cut five.
8: But I have a big decision to make. Will a deal be made with Iran that lets them rebuild and create a far greater country than it ever was before? Maybe one of the greatest in the Middle East or even the world.

0: or do I annihilate the Islamic Republic and do it quickly, never giving them a chance to kill and destroy people and countries again? Do I drive them into hell with no chance of survival and no hope of future greatness or generations? But I believe we'll make a deal right after the election, because it doesn't make sense for them not to. They're waiting to see how I do in the midterm election. What they don't realize is that I'm not running. I did that already and won in a landslide. We won in a giant landslide. And I'll be here for 2.5 years. The Republican Party is running, and I'll be helping them. But I am not running. I gave absolutely no credence and will not give credence to the election when it comes to Iran. It doesn't even enter my mind. The only thing that does is that Iran will never have a nuclear weapon.
1: I think this is actually kind of a remarkable statement, to be honest. The president telling Iran, you can't rely on domestic American politics to save you here. I'm going to keep you from having a nuclear weapon. And if you think a bad outcome in the midterm or a race that gets lost here or there is going to cause the president to dramatically change course, well, they got their answer on that today. I thought that was rather dramatic. Now, later on, the president did strike a somewhat more optimistic tone. After the speech, he said that Iranian officials are talking with the United States and that he believes a settlement will ultimately be reached. Elsewhere, the president predicted that the war between Russia and Ukraine could come to an end relatively soon. He said the administration continues to work closely with leaders of both countries. As we mentioned earlier in the show, he hailed the new American security agreement with Denmark and Greenland, which will substantially expand U.S. military presence in the Arctic. President also attacked the International Criminal Court today as anti-American. He compared international drug cartels to ISIS, and he promised continued pressure on the communist governments of Cuba and Venezuela. And in true Trump fashion, and he had foreshadowed this somewhat on his social media, he proposed a new name for artificial intelligence. President says artificial intelligence is not accurate. And he proposed that we call it super intelligence. He also said, more substantively, that the United States is leading China in this technology race, and he rejected international efforts to regulate it. Overall, I think if you listen to the president today, and by the way, I would encourage you to listen to the speech. He was a statesman at the United Nations today, and the message to the world is that America is powerful and that America will act. And under President Trump, America will not wait for international institutions to talk endlessly and never solve a problem. The United States has a responsibility as the world's superpower to solve problems, particularly in the Western Hemisphere. This was not a speech asking for permission. It was the president informing the UN what we intend to do. Tim Pawlenty is up next. Stay with us here on the Scott Jennings Show.
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4: Media outlets banned from the White House say they filed a lawsuit.
5: CNN, MS Now, and Politico issued a joint statement saying they're suing after their reporters were denied access at the White House. They say, left unchallenged, it presents a threat to press freedom and the public's right to independent journalism. President Trump said Friday he was barring the outlets because of reporting he found to be fake news.
6: I don't think somebody should be allowed to come in and write fake stories.
5: The reporters' entry badges were disabled on Saturday. MS Now reporter Akayla Gardner describes how she was turned away.
7: I want to say not just me, but also our photographer had their badge taken this morning, of course, after President Trump made clear that he wants to ban MS Now, CNN, and Politico.
5: Jennifer King, Washington.
4: Los Angeles police are investigating a shooting involving multiple people at an assisted living facility in South Los Angeles. The LAPD says three people were injured during the Monday shooting, and one of them is in critical condition. Now here's National Weather Service meteorologist Andrew Rourke with your answer weather forecast.
8: Other than a few morning low clouds, today will be a mostly sunny day. It will also be warmer than yesterday. Look for highs across the coast, mostly in the mid-70s to lower 80s. Valleys will warm up into the lower 80s all the way through the mid-80s. These temperatures are still a few degrees below normal.
4: 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Larry Reno on the answer with breaking news and talk you can trust.
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1: All right, it's Tuesday, September the 22nd. Common Sense for the American People. Scott Jennings broadcasting live today from New York City, we've been spending some time on the show today talking about America's energy future. And if you take anything away from this, it's that America needs more power, and we need it fast. We have AI emerging, we have data centers, we have a resurgence in American manufacturing, and it's driving electricity demand higher. And a lot of people out there are worried about the cost of their monthly energy bills. Joining us to discuss this with a specific aspect of it is former Minnesota Governor Tim Pawlenty, the president and CEO, newly minted president and CEO of the Solar Energy Industries Association. Governor Pawlenty, welcome to the show.
14: Great to be with you, Scott, and all your listeners.
1: All right, let's start here. Americans are worried about affordability. Electricity bills are, of course, part of that. Make the case for adding more solar and storage to bring those bills down.
14: Yeah, in short, America has a huge demand for energy, and we need all the above, and we're an important part of that pie chart. And so what can solar and storage do? Storage meaning big batteries. First of all, we're cost-effective by any reasonable calculation and measure. Two, we're quick to deploy when many other platforms and technologies take a long time to get in the ground. Three, we're reliable with batteries, as I just mentioned. And importantly, we're clean. And whether you're this way or that way on environmental issues, who's against clean?
1: All right. You've been around Republican politics a long time, so have I. This conversation about solar and renewable energy, a little fraught on the American right in some quarters. Give the conservative case for solar energy, and maybe just broadly, why has energy become so polarized? Why is it such a partisan issue? We all need energy, whether you're liberal or conservative. You got to turn the lights on, and you'd like to do it at a low cost. When did we get off the rails of partisanship in energy, and specifically on solar, the conservative case for it?
14: Yeah, I think it got snarled up in other issues. And so if you go back a few years, look, energy policy's always been a little partisan, but not this partisan. And so under President Biden, they passed something called the IRA, the ill-named Inflation Reduction Act.
1: Right.
14: But nonetheless, it included a bunch of pro-renewable stuff, tax incentives. By the way, all energy is subsidized. We won't go into all that, but it is subsidized. And then when the Republicans got control, they took that, most of it, away, and it's being sunsetted. So the lesson is we need to be durable in terms of this discussion, regardless of who's in charge. And I think the way we communicate to Republicans and to conservatives is we got a great economic argument. The country needs more power. We're for all of the above. And if you look at not the spin shops, but the places that do just straight down the middle, balls and strikes, like Lazard, the investment banking firm, well-respected, they say, look, solar and storage is now the most cost-effective source of new energy on the grid. And there's a reason the markets are responding to this. 70% of all the new energy going on the grid year-to-date is solar and storage. Similar percentage last year and about the same the year before. So solar should not only be not being kicked in the shin, it should be thanked for being the major contributor to new energy on the grid at a time when we desperately need it.
1: I think sometimes people hear this conversation about the source of energy and they maybe get it in their mind that we have to do either or. Well, if we're doing solar, it means we're not doing natural gas or we're not doing coal or we're not doing fossil fuels. That's not really the case. It's as conservative, I mean, for years, we always said in campaigns, we're all of the above. We want any energy we can generate. We want any electron.
14: Absolutely.
1: All of the above. And in Kentucky, we say also all of the below, because we're a coal-producing state. But I somewhere along the way, I think we sort of got convinced that these things are necessarily in opposition to each other, when in fact, it could all really work together.
14: We do need to work together, and the demand is so large and so urgent, we're going to need it all. And one important thing I forgot to mention, Scott, in the old days, most of the solar panels, or many of them, came from China. So understandable concerns from a conservative and any perspective, and we don't want that. And so now almost none come from China, less than 1%, and we're rapidly Americanizing the supply chain and manufacturing base for solar and storage. It's not there yet, but it's making great progress. Some of the other pieces of it, the parts of it, still come from other parts of the world, but again, almost no solar panels anymore come from China.
1: Wow, I had no idea, to be honest, because I think that is the number one thing you hear when you go out and talk to people about this or you debate the issues. It's, well, you're just trying to put Chinese solar panels on this farmland here in Minnesota or Kentucky, but you're saying all of this is now being sourced in the United States.
14: The United States manufacturing base and supply chain has the capacity to supply all of the solar and storage needs in the country, but it's not at capacity yet. And by the way, people like Elon Musk are building, rumored to be building one of the huge, world's largest solar component part and panel manufacturing facilities in Texas. So we're excited about that. But again, there's still a lot of imports coming from other countries, and not the panels, but the parts. just not China, but the important thing is that is dramatically and increasingly becoming American. We used to be the 14th largest producer of solar panels in the world not too long ago, 5 years ago. Now we're third.
1: All right. We have AI, data centers, a lot of manufacturing coming back into the United States. There's a lot of immediate demand for electricity. Talk to us about solar being the thing that can be done the fastest.
14: Yeah.
1: And there's a lot of, I mean, say vis-a-vis nuclear. It'd take a long time to build a nuclear plant. We're pro-nuclear too. But for solar, is it the fastest thing we can do to at least meet these immediate surging demands?
14: Yeah, without question. And so if you think about what solar can do, we can go from concept to turning the switch on inside of 24 months on a lot of these projects. Mm-hmm. The other things that you mentioned, natural gas, in the future, small modular nuclear reactors can play an important role, and we are not against that. We're for that in the broad sense. But keep in mind, those are 5 to 10 years, best case, to get a new one planned through the litigation, through the permitting, in the ground and flipping the switch on. So in addition to those other things I mentioned, we're quick to deploy and we're available.
1: You might recognize that voice. That's Tim Pawlenty, the former governor of Minnesota, former presidential candidate. He is now in charge of the Solar Industries Association. And we're in New York City broadcasting live today here on Salem Radio. Governor, you've been following the energy legislation discussion that's been going on in Washington, been going on for a lot of years. Permitting reform, and it feels like the vibrations feel like maybe they're on the brink of a bipartisan breakthrough in the Senate. Senator Thune actually came on this show while we were in Dallas at the Republican convention and made a little news and said, I think I can get this done before the election. Feels like this is the week. If something is to occur, this is the week. What are you hearing on this front? Are we on the brink?
14: Yeah, I think so. We're optimistic. There's still some work to be done, probably maybe now in the lame duck. But keep in mind, this underscores the fact that we have a bipartisan piece of legislation in this environment weeks before the election that's possible. Tells you something. Tells you that America has a desperate, urgent need for more energy. And permitting reform, not cutting corners, but just speeding up the process, is a big piece of that. And it would be a great accomplishment if this bipartisan piece of legislation could get through the Congress.
1: Are there solar projects that are being held up by red tape and process fouls out there that this,
14: yes,
1: as discussed, this bill would clear up?
14: Well, you imagine there's a little politics involved, and so I won't name names or agencies, but some of them have put solar panels and projects and renewable energy projects under what's called enhanced review, which means we're taking a harder look at it and slowing down the process. Keep in mind, our friends in other parts of the energy discussion don't like this either, even though they're more favored currently, because in a future administration where they're not favored, they could be the ones under enhanced review. So the entire energy community, if you will, is speaking with one voice, which is get fair rules of the road, apply them to everybody, let us compete, and solar and storage will just be fine.
1: Yeah, that's sort of the issue here is you got to get people on the right and the left on this issue to just lock arms and say, if you're on the right, I'm going to be accepting there's going to be renewable energy projects, and on the left, you've got to be accepting there's going to be some fossil fuel energy projects. And by the way, it's all good.
14: It's all good
1: for the American people. We have to lock arms here. But I think what Thune said to me the other day was correct, which is if you wait until after the election, let's say the Democrats sweep everything. The idea that this gets done in that environment, to me, I don't think you'd see the left move on anything that would ever empower a fossil fuel project out there. So if the environment exists today, they really do need to strike while the iron is hot.
14: Well, we want to make sure, again, just make the rules the same for everybody and let us compete. And two other quick things before we go, so I know we're on time. First of all, Iran can't block the sun, so this is also a national security issue. Our Republican friends love nuclear energy. Guess what the biggest source of nuclear energy in the universe is?
1: The sun.
14: Fusion. Yeah, exactly. And then importantly, you know, when you look at national security issues and the rest, we have an opportunity to Americanize this. We're for that, and I want to just underscore that as well.
1: One thing I don't think gets discussed as much, but you hear the sort of the quip all the time when you're talking about solar is, well, you know, the sun doesn't always shine. What if the clouds come out, Scott? Talk to us, Governor Pawlenty, about this battery storage. It kind of changes the equation.
14: Changes the whole discussion, because that was one of the big, besides, you know, it's all coming from China, which it's not anymore. The other one was, well, the sun doesn't shine all day or all week, or some days it's cloudy. And now we have the advent of these massive, huge, commercial scale, utility scale batteries that can, used to be 2 or 4 hours, then 6 or 8 hours. Now they're on the verge of doing a 10 to maybe 12 hour battery. And that essentially solves this whole variability issue, because if you can store up enough energy in those batteries, then you could smooth out the ability for these panels to be available all the time.
1: You're out there talking to folks all over the country. You gotta give me an idea of what your assessment of the local political viability of solar is. I mean, we went through a period where there was a lot of resistance to solar projects. You know, like if somebody were wanting to do this, say, on a piece of land that had been a farm for a long time, you had a lot of luck. Even if the farmer wanted to do it, you had some local resistance to that. Where we sit today, has that improved at all?
14: Yeah, two things. One is Tony Fabrizio, the president's pollster, well-respected, yep, well-known, did some polling recently on solar and storage, as did Kellyanne Conway. And they both concluded in their results that the vast majority of Republicans support solar and storage. So that's a good sign. And in terms of the farmland issue, Scott, you should know that we've GPS mapped this, geomapped this, and currently 0.07%, not 7%, 0.07% of the prime farmland in America is under solar panels. Mm. And so even if you tripled solar on farmland, it would be 0.21%, so it's a fraction of 1%. Mm. That being said, we want to be sensitive to the concerns of the locals. We want to make sure we respect farmer property rights, that they can use their land as they see fit and hopefully generate some revenues. And there's hybrid models where you can have both solar panels and agriculture in the same spot. And if you don't like it, you can take it out in 20 years or whenever the term ends for your lease on the panels.
1: Governor, I like to use this show to debunk misinformation or narratives out there. Give me one crazy thing that you've heard people say about solar that we can debunk right now.
14: Well, the funniest one, which I think is, you know, you were there this morning, yeah, when they talked about you can't have potatoes that were grown from fields where there may have been solar panels because there were glass chunks in the potatoes, which, mm-hmm, is total. There's no evidence of that anywhere in the country. And then somebody, of course, in the audience said those are, you make extra crispy potato chips with those.
1: So you're saying people are arguing that if you had a solar panel in or near a potato crop, the potatoes would necessarily be filled with glass.
14: And, of course, there's no evidence or indication, no, of that. But it's just, I mean, we live in a society where people throw all kinds of stuff out there, and it gets, you know, nuttier and funnier all the time.
1: Folks, when you hear something like that, just think it through. Yeah, I feel like in a lot of areas of our public affairs right now, there's a lot of things flying out there. That would be one we could debunk it. Governor Tim Paul Lenti from the great state of Minnesota, now in charge of the Solar Industries Association. Thanks for coming by the show.
14: Thanks
1: today
14: for having me, Scott. Appreciate it.
1: All right, Governor, we need to tell the people about Friend Factor. Now, if you've been listening to this show for the last year, you've been hearing me talk about Relief Factor, which is a human supplement. 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We'll have more news after this. It's Scott Jennings on Salem. Stay with us.
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2: You know, Ronald Reagan believed self-government required something that government could never replace, responsibility in the hands of the people. In his 1981 inaugural address, Reagan warned against the idea that America had become too complicated to be governed by its citizens. Reagan asked, "If no one among us is capable of governing himself, then who among us has the capacity to govern someone else?" For Reagan, limited government was not about having no government. It was about remembering where responsibility begins, with individuals, families, communities, and the people themselves. Because when government assumes every responsibility, citizens gradually surrender their own. Self-government asks more of us than dependence ever will. And freedom requires a people willing to govern themselves before asking government to do it for them.
5: When you really want Italian food, you've got to go to Columbo's. 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
5: Yeah, Alphonse Colombo has returned.
6: Just call me Mangia Man. Yeah, Mangia Man.
5: Okay, Mangia Man, Mangia this. Mouth-watering steaks.
6: Mangia.
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6: Mangia. The world's greatest meatballs. Super Mangia.
5: Servers that friendly that morning and where good times are had by all.
6: Colombo's. Absolutely.
5: Colombo's Good Times Central. That little neighborhood place you really wish
6: was down the street from you. Colombo's Mangia Bene.
20: 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Now, for America's favorite pundit, it's Scott Jennings.
1: And it is Tuesday, September the 22nd. Common sense for the American people. Scott Jennings is here alongside me, the former governor of Minnesota, Tim Pawlenty. I suspect there's a lot of people in Minnesota that wish you were the current governor of Minnesota, yes, given everything I've read about how state government is operating up there. Let me actually start with Minnesota, Governor. How do you handicap the politics there? I've seen polling this week showing Michelle Tafoya tied with Peggy Flanagan, who's Tim Walz's lieutenant governor. I've seen a poll that shows the current AG, Keith Ellison, who everybody knows, is actually behind. People think of Minnesota as a blue state. Do Republicans have a chance there this year?
14: Well, there was somebody who was the last elected candidate in Minnesota going on 20 years ago. That was me.
1: Yeah.
14: And Minnesota is a blue state, Scott, but there are times and circumstances where we can win statewide. And one of the things going on in Minnesota, it was the epicenter of some of the largest fraud, government fraud in the country. It got a lot of publicity. People are very frustrated about that. And so you have a lot of independents, even some moderate Democrats, taking a second or third look at these Republican candidates, and they're tied in the polls. So now it's going to come down to, in the races that you mentioned, now it's going to come down to the relative turnout between the Republicans and the Democrats.
1: Yeah, Flanagan, the lieutenant governor, I mean, she seems to be one of the most fringe radical candidates in America. I mean, she's not getting a ton of attention the way El Sayed is in Michigan or other people, but she's out there on some things. And I think the Republicans went out and got the exact right person, Tafoya, who sort of fits the state, very polished communicator. I mean, the dynamics of that race strike me as one that even if you're running in a bad environment, you can see how a Republican might outkick their coverage.
14: Yeah, it lined up well for the Republicans in this regard. We have, as you just mentioned, Peggy Flanagan, who is the current lieutenant governor. So as the current lieutenant governor, she owns some of this fraud problem. People are correctly saying you were part of the administration. You didn't catch it quick enough. You didn't do anything about it. And then she's also, while not, you know, officially DSA, she's DSA aligned in the eyes of most commentators.
1: Yes.
14: Running against a fairly, you know, down the middle Republican by Minnesota standards. And so, and a great communicator and somewhat of a celebrity. So this is the best sort of matchup that the Republicans could have asked for in Minnesota. The macro environment in Minnesota is not great, of course. You might imagine the president's numbers are underwater substantially, as they are in other parts of the country. So that's not helpful. But we do have some dynamics in Minnesota that I think give us the best shot in a long time.
1: We started the show today, Governor Pawlenty, with some really sobering and troubling polling data that just broke last night. This was a poll of Democratic voters. 59% of Democrats in this national survey said they would react positively to a headline announcing that military leaders had removed President Trump from power. So you had 59% of Democrats in this survey essentially saying they would cheer on the news of a military coup. And maybe more troubling, 29%, so nearly 3 in 10, said they would react positively to the news if they heard it that President Trump had been assassinated while speaking at a rally. When you hear numbers like that, what does that tell you about the state of American politics and really the state of the American left and how they view President Trump? And they're broken right now. Are they ever recoverable?
14: When you have that percent of the American public talking in favor of a military coup or a political assassination, that tells you we are in a very dark place. We're a very unfortunate place. And we've got to find a better way back, Scott. It is really sad. It's tragic. It's frightening. It's dangerous. But, you know, the founders said in order to have a democracy, you got to have an informed citizenry. And that includes things like, do you respect how we actually make change in this country? And political assassinations and military coups are not the way to do it.
1: There was another survey that we highlighted at the top of the show today. It was from the Foundation for Individual Rights and Expression. Over the last 6 years, they have surveyed 300,000 college students. And I'll just tell you some of the numbers. 69% of them believe shouting down a campus speaker can be acceptable. 54% say blocking people from entering an event is acceptable. 34% said that using violence to stop someone from speaking can be acceptable. And that number had gone up by 10 points in the last 4 years. We're on a bad trajectory. I'll give you the last word on it. You've been around a long time. How do you reverse these trends?
14: Well, I think you've got to get people informed about why this stuff matters. You know, do you really have a democracy if you don't have free speech? Do you really say that you're for tolerance when the tolerance only extends to people who agree with you? The definition of political violence actually is the definition of political terrorism. Mm. And so it doesn't take a rocket scientist to look at this and say, free speech is pretty important. Political terrorism is not acceptable, and we should make sure that if you're say that we're all tolerant, we should be tolerant to hear other people, not just those who agree with us. And so it's not hard. It's just a matter of can we, as an American politic, body politic, agree that those are our values? And if we can't do that, we are in deep, you know what?
1: Yeah, I worry about those college numbers because those college kids answering that survey, that's tomorrow's adults. That's tomorrow's voters.
14: One thing I will say, Scott, just quickly, I know we're on time, but, you know, the answer to socialism, the rise of the socialism is better capitalism.
1: Totally.
14: And so we got to have not students and young people informed, but we also have to make sure the benefits of capitalism are spread to more people so they don't grab onto socialism ignorantly.
1: He's Tim Pawlenty. I'm Scott Jennings. See you tomorrow.
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10: SRN News, I'm Bob Agnew in Washington. President Trump took the United States right onto the stage with him at the United Nations and told all the world leaders about all the things he's been accomplishing.
27: President Trump addressed the UN General Assembly in New York.
28: We are solving decades of intractable challenges, and we are settling years of unfinished business, and we're doing it well. There is no better example of a danger that was allowed to gather strength at the world's peril than the number one sponsor of terror, the Islamic Republic of Iran.
27: The remarks came as the administration ramps up economic pressure on Tehran, including a plan to cut off Iranian airlines worldwide. Willie Nelson, The White House.
10: High-tech investors appear optimistic today. Right now, the high-tech NASDAQ is up by 122 points. The Dow Jones Industrial Average struggling, however. It's off by about 152, and the S&P 500 at this hour is up about 7. You'll find more on these stories at srnnews.com.
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0: Hi, Dennis Prager here. Well, as you know, I've been off the air since my injury in November 2024. Thank you for your prayers. Believe me, I've missed talking to you. I'm starting the Ask Me Anything episodes on the Timeless Wisdom podcast, and I'd love to hear from you. 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The number is 877-243-7776. 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
14: In a time of division and distrust, clarity matters more than ever. This is where common sense meets conviction. 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
16: To the Hugh Hewitt Show. I'm guest host Kurt Schlichter sitting in for Hugh while he goes off and does Hugh Hewitt things out and about in this great land we call America. I'm coming to you from a great part of this great land we call America, Texas. I'm at the Texas Rancho. Okay, it's really just a house. But I'm here and I'm excited to be here because this is a lot different from my normal California haunts. Like you, I am a Southern Californian. Like you, I am an Ohioan by birth. Like you, I am a conservative, and I'm proud of it. I've also got a few other things on my resume. I am a senior columnist at townhall.com. I'm the author of many books, including the Kelly Turnbull series of conservative action novels and the new forthcoming American Warlord. It's a novel that's coming out from Passage Press on November 3rd. You want to go check out American Warlord and pre-order it. I'm also a trial lawyer from Los Angeles, another thing I had in common with Hugh. He was an attorney, too, for many years down in the Southland. And I'm a United States Army Infantry Colonel. I served in Desert Storm. I was in the Los Angeles riots, the Northridge earthquake, the San Diego fires, and, of course, I went to Kosovo after 9/11. So I did a lot of fun things. I also went to the Army War College in Carlisle, Pennsylvania. Got a degree in strategic studies. Now, don't get all impressed, okay? It's Hardy War College. It's the Chico State of War Colleges. So, you know, and I was the... I was in charge of the toga parties. But in any case, look, there's so much going on, but I want to leverage a little of my military stuff to talk to you about what I think is, frankly, one of the most important things that's going on. We could be talking about Iran. We could be talking about Trump at the UN, and we certainly will during the next 3 hours because we got a bunch of great guests coming up, including David Drucker, Matt Continetti. My gosh, we've got so many folks Michael Duncan from the Ruthless Podcast. It's going to be incredible. But I wanted to talk to you about something that may slip beneath the radar of people who don't know what's truly important. And what's truly important is taking care of our soldiers, are leading our magnificent troops. I was honored to lead and command at almost every level up to full colonel. I was an 06 before I retired. I was a platoon leader many times. I was a company commander several times. I was a acting battalion commander and an actual squadron commander. That's where I met Hugh Hewitt and my cavalry squadron, Ball. I was a deputy commander of an infantry brigade and an acting commander occasionally. So I got to lead a lot of soldiers, and they were fantastic. And there's one thing that we owe our soldiers, and that is great leadership. Under Secretary of War Pete Hegseth, we're getting our mojo back. Now, full disclosure, because if you read the Washington Post, you know that at one point I was hired by the Pentagon earlier this year with several other people, including Tom Cynical Publius Anderson, who we will talk to a little later, to go in and look at the war colleges to see if we're teaching our senior leaders, our colonels and captains in the Navy, everything they needed to know to lead our troops to victory, to take care of our troops, to not squander their lives, to make sure we achieve victory. So we went in and we did that. And of course, there was some controversy about that. Washington Post didn't think that was a great idea. Don't care what the Washington Post thinks. I was proud to serve in uniform. I was proud to serve as a civilian, helping to make the war colleges better. But as part of the larger program in the Pentagon to improve our senior leadership, well, I'll let Pete Hegseth tell you himself. Cut 15.
1: A couple months into the job, Chairman Kane gave me a portrait of General George C. Marshall, whom Winston Churchill famously called the organizer of victory. That portrait is a constant reminder of our mission to cut bureaucracy and demand true meritocracy across our senior ranks. To do that, today I'm announcing the Joint Warfighter Evaluation. Starting this year, eligible 06s, that's colonels and Navy captains, screening for one star will undergo this assessment to stratify their ability to fight, adapt, and win. While the backbone of our military is our NCOs and our petty officers, victory depends on the commanders who lead them. America needs warfighters who can master a chaotic battle space. This principle is proven. Before World War II, General Marshall used the Louisiana maneuvers matched by the Navy's fleet problems to test commanders under realistic friction. Peacetime reputation dissolved as leaders like Eisenhower, Nimitz, and Bradley emerged. The Joint Warfighter Evaluation brings that standard to the modern multi-domain fight. This evaluation is an objective equalizer. The scenario only cares about operational decisions under pressure. 1 year ago, I tasked Stu Scheller and his team with challenging generations of promotion assumption. Stu, thanks to your commitment, this reform is ready. In 1941, General Marshall did not look for consensus builders. He searched for warfighters. Our troops deserve commanders chosen by proven competence, not paper credentials. The Joint Warfighter Evaluation ensures our flag is carried by our most lethal and most adaptable leaders.
16: Well, let me translate that from military speak into civilian. What we're doing now is going out there, and before you become a general officer, that's an 07, a brigadier general in the Army or a rear admiral lower half in the Navy, before you become one of these flag officers where you're leading thousands and thousands of American troops, right now, you don't have to prove anything. I mean, yes, you have to have a good record. Your record goes up. It's examined by a board of other generals, and they decide, you know, and admirals, and they decide, yes, we'll give a chance to this person. What Pete Hegseth, Secretary of War Hegseth, is saying is we're going to try something radical. We are going to try true merit. We are going to test these officers, these aspiring general officers and flag officers, to see whether they've really got it. Because, yes, your paper file has to be good. You have to have done the jobs you need to do. You have to succeed at certain things before you're qualified to be a general or flag officer. But now you have to show that you can do it. You have to prove it. And you have to prove it in the dirt. Now, we did a little of that in the Army. Speaking from the Army, other branches do other things. We had something called the NTC, National Training Center. And they would send a brigade, that's about 5,000 guys, out to the middle of the desert out near Fort Irwin, California. And they would run around for about 3 weeks in combat conditions. And I got to tell you, on the scale of misery, for me, the most miserable I was in the Army was not war. It was officer candidate school. Second was my tour at NTC. After that, you get airborne school. After that, you get basic training. After that, you get deployments. Why was it so miserable? Because I was second in command. Okay, I was the deputy commander of the 79th Infantry Brigade. And a lot of stuff was on me. I was moving all the time. I was thinking all the time. I was talking all the time. I was being tested all the time. It's tough. It's hard. And that's too bad if you can't take it. It's too bad if you can't cut it. Some people aren't cut out to lead. A lot of the generals before World War II were great on parade. They were great in garrison. But man, you get them on a battlefield, they didn't know what the hell they were doing. Thank goodness we had General Marshall. General George Marshall went out there and said, I'm going to start picking leaders. Leaders who can win. Leaders who can fight. Leaders who will bring us victory. The heck with all the procedures and regulations. We're going to get it done. That's what Secretary of War Hegseth is doing. And thank goodness. This is an outstanding development. Be proud of our military. I'm Kurt Schlichter. This is the Hugh Hewitt Show.
3: 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We'll be right back.
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3: We're back in red, white, and blue. I'm Kurt Schlichter, guest hosting for the great Hugh Hewitt, and it is my distinct pleasure to have one quarter of the Ruthless Podcast Gang join me. It's Michael Duncan. Follow him at Michael Duncan on the Twitter machine. Michael, welcome to the show.
4: Thanks for having me, Kirk. Good to see you, buddy.
3: Good to see you, man. You are you guys are my constant companions as I walk through Houston, where I'm staying every morning on my constitutional, sunglasses on, pistol under my T-shirt, because, of course, it is Texas. And today, you guys on the show, are you teasing me when you say you might go to 4 days a week?
4: I think we're going to do it. The audience demands it, and the content's out there to justify it. You know, we got a big election upcoming, so yeah, I think we'll probably add another episode, kind of give people a peek behind the curtain on some things like, you know, ad spending or, you know, new ads that are on the air or polling. You know, all this stuff can change really quickly, as we've seen here in recent history. And so I think we're gonna go to four shows a week.
3: Well, that's outstanding. Now, one of the great things about you guys is you've actually done this for a living. You've run campaigns. You know how it happens. You're professionals. Now, I'm just a well-intentioned amateur. So I love hearing about the nuts and bolts. And I also like the big picture stuff that you give. Here's my theory. Over the last week, about a week ago, things were looking, you know, right before the convention, things were looking down. We were told we're going to lose. A lot of the polling was pretty harsh. Then we had the convention. Then we have a giant money spend. And now we have some slightly better and some slightly worse polling. I think things are starting to look up for Republicans. Am I drinking the Kool-Aid?
4: I don't think you're drinking the Kool-Aid here. Look, I mean, we, like you said, and thank you for your kind words, you know, we've been involved in political campaigns for the better part of two decades. And so in that time, you get a little bit of perspective cycle to cycle on the things that you see and the trends you should watch and the things you should ignore. You know, so you'll see polls, you know, bounce around here. I think the money, the investment, particularly in places like Texas, is indicative of a place where, you know, the mainstream media would tell you Republicans are skeptical of their odds. But I think, you know, the ad buyers seem to be pretty confident they can change those numbers on James Tallarico. Obviously, a very contentious primary against John Cornyn. Ken Paxton's well-defined, and Tallarico is not. So if you can spend $160 million to change people's opinions of James Tallarico, that's obviously going to change the polling down the road. I think Republicans have obviously struggled in the Trump era in midterm elections, and the lower propensity voters who've turned out in a presidential election cycle for Donald Trump have been less likely to turn out in a midterm environment, particularly rural voters. The support is there. If you look in the polls, the support for the president, the support for the agenda. But the fact remains, those people have to turn out in a midterm when he's not on the ballot. If they do, I like Republicans' odds. If they don't, I don't.
3: No, I mean, that makes sense. Now, let's talk about Texas, because you guys were just down here in the Lone Star State at the convention. And you've got a special on that on Fox Nation, right?
4: Yeah. They did a little behind-the-scenes thing at the convention so people can see how the sausage is made. You know, how we, travel around the convention. You get a little insight into the movers and the shakers.

0: workers there that are kind of inhabiting the hallways and doing interviews and things like that. We talked to everybody from Sean Duffy to Linda McMahon to Doug Burgum, Lisa McClain, a whole ton of people out there, you know, who are at the convention who are trying to make sure Republicans win big in November.
1: Well, Michael Duncan, look, I'm here on the ground in Texas. Let me tell you what I'm seeing. No Tallarico signs outside the liberal enclave I live in. But this morning, as I was walking, listening to the Ruthless program, I saw my first Ken Paxton sign in front of a house. Of course, there was an American flag out there. The folks with the way you show you're a Republican here, you fly an American flag. I've talked to regular Texans, by which I mean people who aren't addicted to politics. Most of them had an idea that Tallarico existed. They weren't really clear on a lot of the weirdness this blasphemous little communist imp embodies. I think they're going to become aware of it. And then you just kind of look at the background, and I just don't see Texas electing this weirdo. Do you?
0: No, neither do I. Look, it's going to be an uphill battle, though, given how divisive the Republican primary was and how much money James Tallarico will have. In different parts of the electorate on the Republican side, I think, need to hear different things. I think the cultural issues, you know, the stuff that Tallarico said about God being non-binary and there's six genders and the thing he cares the most about are, you know, transgendered children, which is a very strange thing to be hyper-focused on as an adult man.
1: Yikes!
0: But, you know, those will motivate a cohort of the electorate, the MAGA base and stuff. But then, you know, I also worry about that Republican suburban vote, thinking like your Highland Park, Dallas suburban Republican, who's more of like a kitchen table taxes and spending Republican, who we've had a hard time keeping in the tent in the Trump era, frankly. And if we can educate those people about how far left James Tallarico is on pocketbook issues, hopefully we can get them to vote for Ken Paxton.
1: Well, Michael Duncan, I interviewed Ken Paxton yesterday here on the Hugh Hewitt Show. I thought he did very well. I think he should do more interviews. One of the interesting revelations I got is that John has not talked to him by phone, has not taken his calls, has not even answered his texts. In fact, John Cornyn and George W. Bush had a fundraiser here in Texas where they raised funds for Republican Senate candidates, explicitly excluding Ken Paxton. What do we do about the sore loser Republicans who've been told, thanks for your service, here's a gold watch, now you need to be on the team like you were demanding we be on the team when you needed us? What do we do about these guys?
0: I mean, it's so close to the election. I just kind of ignore that sort of noise because I'm firmly in the camp of one team, one dream. Like, everybody's got to be pulling in the same direction on this thing. And we've dealt with this issue before Donald Trump in the Tea Party era when Republicans would lose their primaries. You know, think about, you know, Marco Rubio when he won, or when Ted Cruz won over David Dewhurst in Texas. I remember you'll remember that race as well. We've always dealt with this in the Republican Party. But I think, you know, there's enough people out there who are invested in a place like Texas, because if we lose it, there's no Senate majority. Let's be clear. And so everybody from, the campaign of Ken Paxton to the NRSC to Thune's Senate Leadership Fund to the president's various PACs affiliated with MAGA Inc., everybody's on board for the big win in Texas and part of the team.
1: We've got about 5 seconds. Do you think we win Texas?
0: I do. I think at the end of the day, when everybody knows the truth about James Tallarico, Republicans get home.
1: Well, Michael Duncan of the Ruthless Podcast, I demand, yes, I say again, I demand a fourth Ruthless every week before the midterm election. Thanks for joining us. I'm Kurt Schlichter. Stick around. We have so much more on the Hugh Hewitt Show.
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3: California now has a law that fines content creators who don't make it clear when they post paid political ads. Tina Kodiak explains.
4: The law aims to help people know when influencers are promoting politics for money. The law, AB 1130, is part of a group of new laws signed by Governor Newsom to protect California elections from outside influence and manipulation. There had been a rule already that people had to say if they were paid to post, but there was no way to punish those who broke it. Under the Political Reform Act of 1974, officials can now hold creators accountable in several ways, including misdemeanor charges. I'm Dina Kodiak.
3: A Fontana family escaped injury after a car crashed through their home early Monday morning. The crash happened just after 2 a.m. on Mill Pond Road near Cypress Avenue, while a woman house-sitting for her parents was asleep inside with her partner and three dogs. The car went through the fence before smashing into the living room. The driver was taken to the hospital. The Rams are back on track after they beat the New York Giants in decisive fashion last night. The 28-6 victory at SoFi Stadium gives Los Angeles a record of 1-1. The Rams scored 7 points in each quarter to maintain the lead from start to finish during the Monday Night Football matchup. L.A. next faces the Broncos in Denver on Sunday night. Now here's National Weather Service meteorologist Andrew Rourke with your answer weather forecast.
5: Today will be a mostly sunny day. It will also be warmer than yesterday. Look for highs across the coast, mostly in the mid-70s to lower 80s. Valleys will warm up into the lower 80s all the way through the mid-80s. These temperatures are still a few degrees below normal.
3: 77 L.A., 77 in Anaheim. 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
11: Yeah,
1: Hewitt Show. I'm guest host Kirk Schlichter. Little 80s music there with the Thompson Twins. Doctor, Doctor. Back in the 80s were amazing. What an era. You had Ronald Reagan. You had Miami Vice. You had giant heaps of Wall Street cocaine. 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Now I'm thinking about steak. Now, you know, I'm a meat eater. I like it red. And I get this and then we've got this Tallarico guy here in Texas. And I know I go off and off about Tallarico. But you put aside the blasphemy. And you put aside the weirdness about liking trans kids. And you put away the communist stuff. And you put away the I want to take your guns from you. The dude doesn't like meat. The dude doesn't like red meat. What kind of pinko communist doesn't like meat? The only good pinko is the inside of a medium rare ribeye. Oh, about had it. But hey, put me down. Here's my marker. Tallarico's going to lose. Kenny Paxton's going to win. Saw Ken Paxton sign today. While I was out walking in my communist neighborhood, that's a good sign. I'm guest host Kurt Schlichter. This is the Hugh Hewitt Show. We're going to be right back.

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7: Welcome back to the Hugh Hewitt Show. I'm guest host Kurt Schlichter, and that sinister symphony can mean only one thing. The arrival of Bloomberg opinion columnist and Dispatch contributing writer David Drucker. Follow him at David M. Drucker on the Twitter machine. David, welcome to the show.
8: Good to be back. Good to see you, Kurt.
7: Let's get right down to it. Midterms. Are Republicans going to hold the House? Are they going to hold the Senate? What's going to happen?
8: Unlikely to hold the House, but they could hold the Senate in part because there's such a favorable map. You know, Democrats have to sort of cut a path straight through hostile red territory in some pretty committed red states. The polling shows, and I think the polling should be believed, that these races are competitive. Texas, Alaska, Ohio, Iowa. Susan Collins is on the ropes again. Of course, she's been there before. But North Carolina looks like a flip at this point, and Georgia looks like a hold for the Democrats at this point. So it's doable for Democrats, but it's still a steep hill to climb, just given the political polarization of our current era. I mean, the House is going to be very, very difficult for Republicans to hold, even though there are fewer competitive seats in this election than there were in past wave environments.
7: Well, look, looking at the Senate races, there's a lot of strange stuff going on. The number one spending state is Ohio. Who would have thought?
8: Yeah, it's... I don't know that we would have predicted that at the outset of the cycle, but Sherrod Brown is giving John Husted about all he can handle. Now, I'm not high on retread candidates. I don't care if you're a Republican or a Democrat. You try and come back after being defeated or even after retiring and just getting bored and decide you want to come back to the Senate. It usually doesn't work well. But Brown is, you know, known and does have an image in the state. And again, it's just a terrible political environment for the Republican Party. Not uncommon in midterm elections for the party in control of the White House, but that's just the way it is.
7: Well, let's talk about why it's terrible. Obviously, there are historical trends. It's always hard to, for the incumbent party in the White House in the middle of a second term. I mean, that's just traditional. But
8: correct.
7: What are the problems that the Republicans are truly facing? Because there's a lot of positive economic news, not all of it, and there's a lot of positive foreign policy news. And Trump's done a lot of the things he said he was going to do. Hasn't done everything, but he's done a lot. So why are Republicans, it has to be Republicans, upset? And independents, I guess.
8: Well, look, I'd say the Republican Party's problems are affordability, affordability, affordability, right? In that order. And when I say affordability, I know some people don't like the buzzword, but it's something I picked up from voters and not the, I didn't make it up as a shorthand, but I'm referring to the cost of living across the board. Inflation has not curbed to voter satisfaction, and it's one of the number one reasons they sent Trump back to the White House. And there's a number of things he's done, you know, border security, that was a priority, and some other things. But the number one thing is this guy is going to run a pre-COVID economy for us again, and they don't think he's done so. And his numbers are particularly bad with independents and what we call double haters, right, people fed up with both parties. The other thing is that while you can point to some foreign policy successes, no doubt Americans have just never been sold on the Iran war. And sort of, you've got never mind Democrats, but independents don't like it. Soft Republicans initially supportive and have over time soured on it. And so, you know, those are the driving factors in this election are the high cost of living and the Iran war and not enough voters like it in the right places.
7: The conventional wisdom says the Republicans are going to lose the House. I agree with you that I think it'll be very tough for them to lose the Senate. I'm just not feeling it. I'm here in Texas, for instance. I just don't see Tallarico taking out Kenny Paxton. But we might lose one or two seats and still have a majority. What does the last 2 years of Trump 47 look like with a Democrat House and a small majority in the Senate?
8: Well, listen, I mean, look, once you lose one House of Congress, you know, all of a sudden you can't just, I mean, you can't do whatever you want anyway, right? But, I mean, House Democrats can serve as a backstop against a certain number of Trump administration priorities, Republican priorities, right? You know, whether on spending or otherwise, but mostly on spending. And then they also have, you know, the power to investigate the administration. Now, all parties are supposed to investigate all administrations, regardless of party. But you know how this goes, right? When the Democrats have the White House, Democrats in Congress want nothing to do with Article I power. And it's been the same for Republicans when they've got the White House. And so, you know, the biggest changes you'll see is the Trump administration will have to negotiate to a large degree with House Democrats on spending. And they'll have to put up with checks and balances from the House Oversight Committee, the House Judiciary Committee, and the like. And I think those will be the biggest differences with the last 2 years versus the first 2 years of the second term, if, you know, that's the way things go on Election Day.
7: You know, David Drucker, I'm watching Donald Trump, watching him at the UN, watching him do his things, continuing to fight the Iran war, even though it is unpopular for reasons that, you know, escape me. But what do I know about strategy? I'm getting the vibe that Trump doesn't want to lose the House, but figures he can deal with it. And that maybe that economy that he's been looking for, that golden age, comes about in the next 2 years, and his successor gets to surf that into being 48. What do you think?
8: I mean, we'll see. You know, I mean, part of the problem that the president has with his economic agenda in terms of it flourishing the way he says it is, but voters don't think it is his commitment to tariffs and, you know, fighting multiple trade wars on multiple fronts. It just hasn't done prices, and it hasn't done costs any good, and it's restrained growth, even though we've been growing. And the president's not going to change his mind on that. But we will see who the Democrats nominate in 2028. That's going to have a lot to do with how that race turns out.
7: Well, I'll tell you who they're going to nominate. It's going to be Kamala Harris. And you can mark that down. David M. Drucker. Follow him right there on Twitter. He's a Dispatch and Bloomberg columnist. I'm Kurt Schlichter, guest hosting for Hugh Hewitt. We'll be right back.
2: What happens when artificial intelligence follows our instructions just a little too well? 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
7: We are back on the Hugh Hewitt Show. I'm guest host Kurt Schlichter, refereeing the crazy out there among the Democrats. Even James Carville is having just having no more of it. Let's hear cut number 26.
13: Hyson Pica is not a Democrat. I don't really care what he says. And my problem with the Democratic Socialist Law, don't use our name. If the Democratic name is held in such ill repute by the Democratic Socialist Hyson Pica, call yourself something else. Call yourself the Communist Party. Don't matter to me. But don't use the word Democratic. If you think we're so bad, if you think Franklin Roosevelt, Martin Luther King, and Bill Clinton and Barack Obama were all so terrible, don't use our name.
7: Well, James, Jimmy, if you will, they are your party. Your party is cavorting with these socialist lunatics. Now, Senator Chris Coons, who has been a guest on the Hugh Hewitt Show, and kudos for him for coming on to a conservative-leaning show, has been widely regarded as one of the moderates, the sane Democrats. But even he's kind of, well, I'll let him tell you, 21.
14: One of the worst consequences, I think, of this presidency is his crowing about seizing Venezuela's oil. An action against Maduro that began as an action, at least hopefully, to advance democracy, has become more and more clearly an action of modern imperialism.
7: Okay. Well, first of all, if you're watching on the Salem News Channel and you saw Chris Coons, he frankly looks like one of the aliens who imprisoned Captain Pike in the menagerie. But let's put that aside. That was just not a flattering video. He's imperialism. Okay, that's a word you use if you're some commie pinko TA at the University of College trying to score with freshman girls. Okay, if you're throwing around the I word, right? You are doing exactly what James Carville says. You know, says you shouldn't be doing. Normal Democrat. No, normal socialist with the normal Democrats. That's not a normal Democrat, okay? That is a campus communist. That is pinko speak. And I, for one, am perfectly happy to convert a communist government into a friendly government that gives us access to resources and denies them to our enemies. That's what happened in Venezuela. That's what happens in human international conflict, and has happened for 10,000 years, ever since we started having countries. I think it's a good thing when we outplay our opponents, and Donald Trump has done that. Maybe give him a little credit instead of retreating to these pinko cliches. I'm Kurt Schlichter. This is the Hugh Hewitt Show. Stick around. We've got so much more to come.
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3: This is Carol Platt Liebau for townhall.com. The Supreme Court has long recognized that parents, not the state, have the primary right to direct their children's upbringing. But Massachusetts apparently wasn't listening. In December 2024, the state took a 15-year-old girl named Sophie from her home. Her school had been helping her socially transition. When her Catholic parents refused to use a male name or support a gender transition, they lost custody. Her family says they're now barred from contacting her. This is un-American. Massachusetts doesn't care more about Sophie than her parents do. And holding traditional Catholic beliefs shouldn't cost parents their child. How Sophie chooses to live once she's an adult will be her decision. But while she's still a minor, disagreement with her parents, even over something this profound, isn't a sufficient reason for the state to replace them. Sophie belongs with her family. I'm Carol Platt Liebau.
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5: With SRN News, I'm Bob Agnew in Washington. President Trump told the U.N. General Assembly today a deal with Iran is possible after the midterm elections, but he'll have some decisions to make.
6: Will a deal be made with Iran that lets them rebuild and create a far greater country than it ever was before? Maybe one of the greatest in the Middle East or even the world? Or do I annihilate the Islamic Republic? And do it quickly, never giving them a chance to kill and destroy people and countries again.
5: The president's comments today at the U.N. General Assembly. Meanwhile, an historic strategic security deal has been signed by President Trump and the leaders of Greenland with a goal of better securing the U.S. and other countries. It also should put an end to all of the tension that arose over the president's demand that Greenland become part of the United States. This is SRN News.
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2: Hi, Dennis Prager here. 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

0: Welcome to the Hugh Hewitt Show. Welcome back. I'm guest host Kurt Schlichter. And I am joined by Matt Continetti, a man with a resume that is long and impressive, AEI scholar, Wall Street Journal columnist. Follow him at Continetti on the Twitter machine. Matt, always a pleasure. Welcome to the show.
1: Hi, Kurt. Good to talk to you.
0: Good to talk to you, man. Gosh, if only there were topics to cover today. I'm, you know, we might have to talk about pop music and other things. But maybe there's a few things you might have some ideas about. One of the things that particularly has fascinated me today is Secretary of War Pete Hegseth's new idea about evaluations for senior officers to become generals. Now, that may seem esoteric to a lot of people, but I think you'll see exactly why that's a very important thing. I kind of wanted to know what you thought of it.
1: Well, it's an interesting idea, and it's, I think, part of Secretary Hegseth's general approach to the Pentagon, to the Department of War. He wants to make sure that the military is focusing on its core objective, which is to deter and defeat the enemies of the United States. And that means raising standards. I mean, it means raising standards for promotion. It means raising standards for physical fitness. And I think it means kind of looking at some of our general officer corps and saying, you know, who's there really to fight and win wars, and who's there simply because it's desk work and it's a bureaucracy in the Pentagon. And I think the results show for themselves when you look at these record high recruitment numbers. So I think it's a good idea and worth exploring.
0: Well, you know, Matt, I really appreciate you saying that. I've read your resume. I didn't see military on there. But boy, you get it better than a lot of the flag officers out there. You understand the essential nature of what a military does. And you also understand why young people join up. Do you think there's a hunger out there among young people, Matt, to do something bigger than themselves, to do more than just follow the latest Instagram influencer and actually serve a greater good? Or are they just looking to pay for college?
1: Well, look, Kurt, I mean, I think you know as well as anybody that there's a crisis among America's young people, especially among America's young men. And it's a crisis of meaning. There's a crisis of patriotism, a crisis of connection to important institutions like the family, like faith. And so serving your country in the United States Armed Forces, I mean, that to me is, and you're right, I did not do it myself to my regret, but that to me is the ultimate expression of love of country and of faithless service to others. And so when you have a department leader like Secretary Hegseth saying, look, we're going to go back to basics here. We're going to look at what the Department of War is all about. And we're going to insist on performance for our young people. And we're going to take the politics out of it. I think that is very attractive to young men in particular. And Those are the boys that really drive our recruitment numbers. And I think you see it in a lot of the celebrations of America 250. People love these flyovers. They love to see our military might. They love to see expressions of patriotism. And I'd much rather America's young people look at a life in the military or service in the military than, say, devoting their energies to finding connection in the democratic socialists of America, something that would tear our country down rather than build it up.
0: Well, look, I'll tell you, anytime I'm feeling down and depressed about things, I talk to some soldiers, airmen, Marines, you know, Coast Guardsmen, whatever the hell they are in the Space Force, and I'm just knocked out. I can't believe they let me in the same room with them, much less be an officer. But, you know, here's a thought, and I want you to evaluate it for me, because I am aggressively pro-war on Iran. I think the mullahs need to be destroyed. I was in high school when they took our hostages. I remember when they murdered our Marines. They've wounded people I know in Iraq and Afghanistan. I'm all for putting these guys down, but let's face it, this war is not popular. Do you think a significant part of that lack of popularity, we hear that everyone's mad because gas prices are high, do you think it's Do you think there's a large part that the American people really don't want to put our troops in harm's way if they can avoid it?
1: I do think Americans want our troops to remain safe. They prefer that we have no casualties or as minimal casualties as possible. I think, though, Kurt, the reason the war is unpopular is that there's no swift resolution to the war. And that since the beginning of April, when President Trump initiated the ceasefire, we've been involved in this kind of back and forth with Iran. We have the right policy, I think, in place to squeeze the regime economically and to slowly get oil through the Strait of Hormuz. But now we see that the Iranians have opened up a new front with their Houthis proxies in Yemen. And so I think Americans like to win, and they like to win quickly, and they like to win painlessly. And while we have had tremendous military success against Iran, we've kind of, you know, put our own foot on the brake pedal when we should, if anything, I think, work to achieve our goals there as rapidly as possible.
0: Well, it looks to me, Matt Condon, that the president's leveraging the diplomatic information and especially economic levers of national power as opposed to military. I mean, when he says I could go in and destroy them, well, you know, he could essentially set them back to the Stone Age without dropping a hot rock, a nuclear weapon. You could do that conventionally by targeting certain infrastructure facilities. When did America lose the patience it needs to achieve long-term goals? Because we're not going to win the war against the mullahs tomorrow. It's going to take time. It's something that I think needs to be done. But when did America stop being able to, you know, take a couple of punches but fight through 15 rounds?
1: Well, we've lived through this era of the forever wars, these conflicts that seemingly go on for decades, and in the case of Afghanistan, and in this disaster under President Joe Biden, and as we beat a retreat in Kabul. And so I think Americans are skeptical of conflicts that don't have a quick resolution as a result. But I think, Kurt, it's also we need to explain what we're doing more. And I was quite happy to see President Trump in his speech to the UN General Assembly today say, look, others have talked, I've acted, and here's the choice that Iran faces in the coming weeks. Here's a choice that I face between resolving this conflict peacefully or some type of escalation. I think when we look at the Houthis, for example, who I just mentioned, the Houthis don't want to fight the United States. They don't want to fight Israel. They're just fighting Saudi Arabia. Why is that? Because they know, based on experience, based on Operation Rough Rider last year, that if they fight the United States, America will hit them hard. And they know that Israel will too. And Iran doesn't want to fight Israel. They haven't fired on Israel since the ceasefire back in April. Why? Because they know if they do, Israel will hit them hard. So we need to get, I think, the Iranians to fear America as much as the Houthis fear America and Israel, and as much as the IRGC, it seems, fears Israel.
0: Do you think, well, we only have about 30 seconds in this segment. I'd like to keep you over, talk about a few other things. But do you think the president is going to escalate before these midterms? Because that may politically hurt him.
1: It could. It could hurt him. He might not be faced with an option. You know, we have yet to see the Iranian people come out to the streets. And I think that the great scholar Victor Davis Hanson makes a fair point when he says the Kurds could move, the Iranian people could move, and then President Trump, I think, would have to act before the midterms, even if it might cost him politically in terms of these gas prices.
0: Well, Matt Condon, stick around. We're going to have you on the other side of the break. I'm guest host Kurt Schlichter. This is the Hugh Hewitt Show.
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2: Welcome back to the Hugh Hewitt Show. I'm guest host Kurt Schlichter. That's the Replacements. Their nickname were the Mats. And of course, now we have Matt Conanetti here. A little symmetry for you on the Hugh Hewitt Show. Matt, let's take a different direction. Over the weekend, I read something in the New York Times that I found remarkable. It was an article by Nicole Hannah-Jones, who you know from such massive academic frauds as the 1619 Project and various, you know, communist agitations like BLM movement and so forth. She came out and admitted that she basically shafted her daughter by throwing her into a garbage public school system that was essentially chaos because she wanted to prove her political bona fides to her friends. Did you read that article? What do you think?
3: I did see that article. I thought it was pretty incredible. On the one hand, I have to hand it to Nicole Hannah-Jones because, you know, it's often the case that liberals don't want to live at the cost of their own policies. They want to impose the costs of their virtue signaling onto others. And that's, you see that with open borders, you see that with crime, you see that with green energy and the net zero nonsense. In this case, you have a liberal, a more than a liberal, a radical. She is actually harming her own child, harming her own child's education and chances for a brighter future because she wants to make an ideological point and she wants to feel good about her superior morality. It's a remarkable sight to see. It also says, I think, something about the state of the New York Times, which, you know, was one of America's most venerable papers and now is in this kind of morass of socialism and just kind of cutting off one's nose to spite one's face. It's really sad to see in a way.
2: Well, I found it especially heartbreaking. You know, her daughter is going to this inner city school, which is run entirely by Democrats and Democrat run unions entirely. There's no meaningful way to blame, you know, those MAGA Republicans. They shafted my daughter. She puts her in this school. Doesn't pay attention for several years. When she finally looks, she realizes that her kid's stuff isn't being graded. Her child thinks she's getting A's in math, that she's good at math. Nicole Hannah-Jones looks at her daughter's math problems, her teachers never did, and realizes that she's getting everything wrong. And yet she still resists taking her daughter out of this nightmare, though her daughter's begging her to go because it's chaos. You know, I just found it, you know, horrifying that that Nicole Hannah-Jones would place her daughter's well-being behind her own virtue signaling. It's terrifying, frankly.
3: It is. You know, and anyone who's read Tom Sowell and The Vision of the Anointed knows that this is kind of where the progressive mindset leads. And you know, the story is fascinating because it proves the conservative critique of the public school system, that the public school system, especially in deep blue places like New York, is monopolized by the unions. The unions aren't in it for the students' education. They are in it to feather their own beds. Yep. These places have no standards, and they have no discipline. And so conservatives are saying, in this type of situation, we need to increase choice. We need to have accountability, and we need to have high standards, and we need to have safe schoolrooms. That's how you create a public school system, restore a public school system that can be an engine of social mobility like it was in the past, rather than what it's become today, which is, I think, a system of public ignorance. It manufactures public ignorance that is causing America a great, great deal of social and political pain.
2: Well, look, Matt Conanetti, I thought it was particularly noteworthy that, you know, she's heading for the end zone, but, you know, she doesn't make that last 10 yards where she makes the connection between the leftist policies that she's embraced and the total failure of primarily young black and other minority children in these inner cities. It should be stunning to her, at least,

0: that if you want to find black children who are succeeding in school, who are learning to read, who are learning to count, who are not living in violence, you have to go down deep into the heart of Dixie to Mississippi, where they started teaching phonics. They started empowering teachers to get rid of troublemaking kids. And oh my gosh, black children are succeeding. And she can't get there.
1: Yeah, you're absolutely right to point out the Mississippi miracle. It's one of the great stories in education, and it's maddening to me that more blue state governors aren't looking to red America and saying, look, maybe we should adopt some of the methods that are proving so successful in education, in tax policy, in public safety policy, you name it. I mean, we have this fight on right now in this country between two models of social organization, the blue state model and the red state model. And Nicole Hannah-Jones' article just goes to show how decrepit and decadent the blue state model has become, whether it is education, whether it is public safety, whether it's public finance, whether it's our attitude toward illegal immigration, whether it's our decarbonization efforts in this blue move to drive out fossil fuels that provide America so much plentiful energy. Again and again, you see the blue states failing and the red states succeeding, and Americans voting with their feet and moving to red America by the millions. And that's going to have long-lasting effects on our society and on our politics with the next census. But it's frustrating, because you would think that any rational person would look at these results and say, we have to change course. But that's not the liberal attitude. That's not the attitude of the New York Times or of the political officials in New York City and New York State.
0: Well, you know, I'm one of those refugees from a red state. I'm here at my Texas house. I may move here full time. I'm looking around, and the Democrat who wants to turn around all the policies that made Texas a miracle is likely to get between 40, 45, maybe 46, 47% of the vote against Greg Abbott, a guy who you cannot argue he's done a great job. And of course, James Tallarico is polling very well. He's all in on this stuff. How can leftists be so resistant to empirical evidence, the evidence that's right in front of them, the success and the failures that are right in front of them? You know, the Democrats are going to win the vote of the people in Pacific Palisades, if you can believe it. We got about 30 seconds.
1: It's one of the maddening things about politics. But I think the important point is to keep driving it home. You know, we have to bust through that media cloud. We have to remind people that poverty fell to a record low in the United States last year. Median income went to a record high. No one knows these facts. And so the only way to, I think, combat the bad information, the moral virtue signaling that has no results, is to just continually remind people of positive results.
0: Well, Matt Cottinetti, thank you for joining us. AEI Senior Fellow, columnist at the Wall Street Journal. Follow him at Cottinetti on the Twitter machine. I'm guest host Kurt Schlichter. We'll be back with more Hugh Hewitt Show.
2: 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Breaking news.
3: Governor Gavin Newsom has vetoed a bill that would have let California agencies create their own remote work policies. Ina Kodiak reports.
4: The bill came after Newsom ordered most state employees back to the office 4 days a week. Newsom says the bill would make remote work the default, which he believes is the wrong approach. The four-day office rule began July 1st of this year. Supporters say remote work saves taxpayer money and state resources. A recent audit found that Newsom's office did not fully study office space needs and costs before making the return to office order. His office disagreed with the findings. I'm Dina Kodiak.
3: Mosquito spraying will be taking place tonight in La Puente while officials try to knock down the spread of West Nile virus. The spraying will start just after midnight and last until 5 a.m. It will be repeated 24 hours later, and it comes as Los Angeles County health officials have reported 100 cases of West Nile virus this year. So far, five deaths have been reported. Now here's National Weather Service meteorologist Andrew Rourke with your answer weather forecast.
5: Today will be a mostly sunny day. It will also be warmer than yesterday. Look for highs across the coasts, mostly in the mid-70s to lower 80s. Valleys will warm up into the lower 80s all the way through the mid-80s. These temperatures are still a few degrees below normal.
3: Right now it is 79 downtown L.A., 81 in Anaheim. 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
0: Welcome back to the Hugh Hewitt Show. I'm guest host Kurt Schlichter. We're here doing our thing, and it's amazing. It is a true pleasure to be guest hosting for someone who lets me use Husker Du's cover of 8 Miles High as bumper music. My favorite song in the world. That swall of electronic noise is literally my favorite song ever. So there you go. I think it says a lot about you, what you know, and probably about me too. AndrewandTodd.com. 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
11: 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Now, you know who doesn't like small businesses? It's our friends on the other side of the aisle. They hate small businesses. And why, you ask, why would they hate small businesses? Because they hate any power outside the government. Guys, we know what's at stake in this election. It's obvious. Do you want to turn around the economic progress Trump has made? Do you want to turn around the foreign policy progress Trump has made? How about the immigration policy progress that Trump has made? Do you want to turn around? Because all you got to do is stay home. All you got to do is nothing. All you got to do is not show up. I'm so tired of people here. Well, Trump's only done 9 out of 10 things I really wanted. I think I should get the guy who's going to undermine the 9 things that I did want. It doesn't make any sense. That's crazy talk. That's stupid talk. And we've got way too much of it. I am so, so very tired of people with short-term thinking who can't control their emotions. You know what they're like? You know what these guys, they say, I'm not going to vote because I'm mad at Trump. You know what they're like? They're like the teenage girl in every zombie movie out there, right? They've got the survivors have a plan, they're going to make it, and there's always the teenage girl who gets emotional and does something. And now, the plan's not survival. The plan's go deal with this teenage girl. Stop being the teenage girl, guys. Be an adult. Get out there. Mobilize your friends. Vote Republican up and down the ballot. It's only your freedom that's at stake. No biggie. I'm Kirk Schlichter. This is the Hugh Hewitt Show.
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18: You know, Ronald Reagan believed self-government required something that government could never replace. Responsibility in the hands of the people. In his 1981 inaugural address, Reagan warned against the idea that America had become too complicated to be governed by its citizens. Reagan asked, "If no one among us is capable of governing himself, then who among us has the capacity to govern someone else?" For Reagan, limited government was not about having no government. It was about remembering where responsibility begins, with individuals, families, communities, and the people themselves. Because when government assumes every responsibility, citizens gradually surrender their own. Self-government asks more of us than dependence ever will. And freedom requires a people willing to govern themselves before asking government to do it for them.
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0: It's The Clash. I love guest hosting for Hugh Hewitt. I'm guest host Kurt Schlichter. That is The Clash with complete control. I think that's off their Live Here to Eternity album, and it rocks. And I am a child of the 80s. I love the music, and I loved when America was in its prime. Kicking tail and taking names. And you know what? Baby, we're so back. Donald Trump went up to the United Nations General Assembly today, and boy, did he regulate. He started with the press in a pre-speech gaggle with Caitlin Collins. Let's go to cut two.
1: So it's an honor to be here. I'm surprised that CNN is here covering me. You shouldn't be here. You should not be here covering me. You said you weren't going to cover me. You shouldn't be covering me. But I will tell you, it is an honor to be at the United Nations, and we're making a lot of progress. Our country is doing really, really well. Thank you very much, everybody.
0: Look, Donald Trump is always gold. I'm going to give you a lot of gold right now because we got cuts aplenty. Here's him talking about Greenland, cut number one.
1: I just want to say I want to thank the Prime Minister and the Prime Minister, Greenland, Denmark. And we're going to have a tremendous relationship, a secure relationship, and we look forward to it. And we'll be working very hard and very much in conjunction with each other. And it's just a real honor to be here. This was long in the making. You know, you could go back many, many decades, probably centuries, but you go back way back in the line of presidents, and almost every president at least mentioned it, but most of them just mentioned it. Some really wanted to make a deal and never got done, but we're getting it done. So this is tremendous for Europe and for the United States and for everybody, and for Greenland, it's going to be incredible. And the people of Greenland have been so nice. The people of Denmark have been amazing. And so I know it's going to be a long-term, fantastic relationship.
0: Well, look, if you look at the National Defense Strategy, that's what the Pentagon puts out to decide how it's going to focus its forces on achieving America's foreign policy in the security sector. The new NDS has made a direct shift to the Western Hemisphere, and Donald Trump is all aboard. Cut number nine.
1: A lot has happened since we last gathered here 1 year ago. In January, at my direction, the United States military conducted a massive military operation penetrating deep into the Venezuelan capital, Caracas, descended on a heavily defended and fortified military base, one that was supposed to be flawless against attack, and arrested the outlaw dictator, real criminal, Nicolas Maduro. Since that day, hundreds of Venezuelan political prisoners have been freed. They've let them out of jails. And we're working closely with the leaders of Venezuela to forge a much better future for the Venezuelan people. Last month, we signed the largest oil deal in history, covering 65 billion barrels of oil, which will benefit both Venezuela and the United States enormously and help drive down the cost of energy all over the world. And that is starting to perk right now. It's coming out. The biggest oil companies in the world are going in, and the numbers are absolutely incredible. When you add the United States and Venezuela together, we have more than 60% of the oil in the world. So it's perhaps the biggest deal. It was a war, but it's perhaps the biggest deal ever made. To the victor belong the spoils. You've all heard that. Our actions in Venezuela are proof that the United States will no longer permit threats to America to gain a foothold anywhere in the Western Hemisphere. And if necessary, we will use our unmatched military might to secure the vital national interests of the United States. As you know, Venezuela had the finest equipment in the world from other countries, and guess what? It didn't work. Didn't even come close to working. For decades, other administrations allowed much of this region to be dominated by vicious gangs and bloodthirsty drug cartels, destabilized by uncontrolled migration and infiltrated by hostile foreign adversaries, foreign, sick, demented adversaries. But not anymore. We're reasserting American power, including American military power where necessary, in our region and around the world to create a safer future for all of us. It's happening, and it's happening quickly.
0: You would think that that's great. America is asserting its power in our hemisphere. It's defeating enemies. It's denying them resources. It's getting the upper hand. Who could be against that? Well, the Democrats. Let's play Chris Coons again, number 41 at CSPAN.
2: Is his crowing about seizing Venezuela's oil. An action against Maduro that began as an action, at least hopefully, to advance democracy, has become more and more clearly an action of modern imperialism.
0: Yeah, I liked him better when he was courting Captain Pike. I side with America. I think it's a good thing when America overthrows its enemies. I think it's a good, like Maduro. Like the Cuban communists, like the mullahs. I think it's a great thing when America secures an important strategic high ground like Greenland to ensure that we can protect ourselves. Oh, in Canada too, bunch of ingrained maple syrup guzzlers. Democrats, though, why are they against America securing its power? Securing its people, securing its prosperity. America has, with this Venezuela deal, according to Donald Trump, about 60% of American oil, of world oil reserves, under its direct control. Even more with allies. Who the hell could be against that? It's crazy talk. That's what we're fighting against this year. Get out and vote. I'm Chris Becker. This is the Hugh Hewitt Show.

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9: Welcome back to the Hugh Hewitt Show. I'm Kurt Schlichter. We've got great stuff coming up in the next hour. Tom, cynical Publius Anderson will be joining us. Opal Byer in New York. He's going to be amazing. But you know who else is amazing? Donald Trump. I want to give you one last cut from his speech to the United Nations General Assembly. Cut number 5.
10: The United States is equally opposed to the out of control. Thank you. Thank you very much. The United States is equally opposed to the out of control institution known as the International Criminal Court. We will never allow U.S. service members or anyone else to be investigated or given show trials by an anti-American tribunal with no jurisdiction over us. They're an evil group of people. I call on all nations that are members of the ICC to officially resign from this rogue institution immediately. It is equally unacceptable that with all the genuine atrocities in the world, the UN's top human rights officials spend their time criticizing the United States for protecting our children from transgender mutilization and transgender insanity and enforcing our immigration laws. What they do is unbelievable, what they do. It's transgender mutilization of our children. The craven hypocrites of Human Rights Council have little to say about the persecution of Christians. I mean, Christians are being persecuted all over the world. It's not even believable. I never thought I'd say it. But it's been happening for a long time. So this is persecution of Christians or the crimes of the world's most repressive regimes, yet they want America to open up our borders to gangs and criminals from world's most dangerous places. They want the worst people to come in from the worst places on earth, and we don't do it anymore. We did do it, but we don't do that anymore. It is deeply ironic that the United Nations has an entire institution, the UNESCO group of people and countries, devoted to protecting cultural heritage, yet with their ceaseless promotion of mass migration, these globalists are actively destroying the greatest cultures and most extraordinary heritage in all of history. There is no human right to illegal immigration, but there is a right to remain a sovereign nation, and we want to remain a sovereign nation, and so should you.
9: My gosh. That's 2 minutes, 18 seconds. Packed with so much goodness. No to the International Kangaroo Court. No to child mutilization. I love that new word, mutilization. Let's put it up there with strategery. No to unlimited illegal immigration. No, we're not playing that. We are the United States. We are our own country. We are a Westphalian nation state. Not a province in some bureaucracy, some bureaucratic, technocratic dictatorship run out of Geneva. Ain't happening, bud. We're never going to have a president like Donald Trump again. Enjoy him while he's here. And we got two more years of him being here. I'm Schlichter. We got one more hour of being here. Stick around.
7: 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KRLA AM 870 The Answer is the talk of Southern California with voices of clarity on today's top news.
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15: With SRN News, I'm Ken Lorman in Washington. President Trump says the U.S. and Iran held a meeting today shortly after he delivered a forceful warning to Tehran from the floor of the United Nations General Assembly. During his address, the commander-in-chief also touted the U.S., which he says is becoming great again under his second administration.
10: Our economy is the envy of the world. Our military is the most powerful on earth. Our technology is second to none, and we are leading in virtually everything. Our energy is fueling the planet. America is rising. Our nation is growing. Our power is expanding. Our country is doing better than ever before. And our future is very, very bright.
15: On Wall Street today, it was a mixed day. The U.S. stock market held near its record high after oil prices eased again. This is SRN News.
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0: back to the Hugh Hewitt Show. I'm guest host Kirk Schlichter, senior columnist at townhall.com, Los Angeles trial lawyer for 30 years, retired United States Army infantry colonel, and boy, I've got something special for you. It's a friend of mine, a comrade in arms, if you will, although we never served together. He was in the stop. I was commanding a heavily armed car wash. You may know him on the Twitter machine as Cynical Publius. He's Tom Anderson. He was a ordnance officer, a logistics officer in the United States Army, airborne, not a five-jump chump like me. And he also became, after serving as a full colonel, became a mergers and acquisitions lawyer in Silicon Valley. You may know him as one of my comrades on the War College Examination Task Force, which was attacked by the Washington Post weekly and in a very feminine fashion as some sort of scam when it was really a bunch of colonels trying to help our troops. Tom, welcome to the show.
1: Hey, Kurt. Thanks for having me. I really appreciate you bringing me on, and it's good to see you.
0: Well, it's good to see you. It's always great to see you. You have served your country incredibly. You should be very proud of what you did. And of course, you're going to tell me you didn't do anything. Well, folks, that's nonsense. He did a lot, and I'm in a position to know. Tom, let's jump right up to Secretary Hegseth, who neither of us works for anymore. Today he put out that he's going to start testing colonels and captains, those sixes, who want to become general officers, to see if they're tactically and technically proficient in their jobs, just like General Marshall did before World War II. What do you think of that?
1: Oh, I'm thrilled. There's a saying that you hear in the Army when you make colonel, and it's that, congratulations, this is the last promotion you're going to make on merit. And that's because when you start getting into those higher ranks, it really matters a lot who you know. I mean, everyone is an excellent officer at that level, but you kind of need to have a sponsor. You kind of need to have a guy sitting on the board who's going to represent you and help you get promoted. And this is a step away from that. That's politicization. That's, I think, the number one thing that Pete Hegseth has been doing for our country is removing politics from our senior ranks, instead putting in merit. Merit about war fighting, merit about closing with and destroying the enemy. That's what this is about, and I'm really thrilled to hear it. There's some potential downsides. Hopefully the services aren't going to try and dilute what he's implementing, but I think it's a great step in the right direction, and I also think it's great because this is going to be a real stressor for these guys. I mean, this is their careers they're talking about, and I know it's hard to replicate wartime situations in a simulation, but when your career is on the line, that's pretty serious. So I think this is going to be a really good test.
0: Well, you know, Tom, it should be stressful. It should be the hardest thing in the world. I remember when I was a deputy commander of a brigade during NTC. The only more miserable experience I had in the Army was officer candidate school. It was hard because everyone's looking at you. But, you know, Tom, I know you've been in the same position I have. You've seen soldiers hurt, even killed, because their leaders didn't do their job. And I'll tell you, I know that I'm not going to talk about what we did on the War College panel, but I will tell you, you folks, every single thing we did was to make sure that in the future, no junior soldier had a senior leader who wasn't absolutely the very best. That was our entire intent, and I think that's Pete Hegseth's intent now.
1: Yeah, and you mentioned the National Training Center. I mean, my experience is more the Joint Readiness Training Center, which is being a light airborne guy, but same thing. Very, very difficult, demanding, an opposing force that's able to kick your butt. You want to be stressed to the maximum extreme so you're ready for war. And I think that this is a great extension of that concept by putting it into the personnel system. Now it's not just seeing how a unit performs, it's seeing how the individual performs under pressure. And I know that you can look at the trail of OERs, efficiency reports, and say that was the proof. But it's not the same thing as going up against an artificial intelligence. It's not the same thing as being graded at the moment that you're making decisions. It's the Louisiana maneuvers. It's George Marshall. It's getting rid of dead weight and focusing on war fighting. It's a great initiative. I'm thrilled by it.
0: Well, you know, Tom, let's put a pin in AI, because we're going to come back to that, because you were a Silicon Valley lawyer and you know about this stuff. But why is there opposition to the kind of thing Pete Hegseth is doing? I mean, you've led men and women. You understand why it's important that the boss gets down and does a bunch of push-ups. Can you explain why that is so critical to our listeners who maybe haven't had a chance to serve?
1: Well, it's called leading by example. And I know Hegseth gets a lot of criticism for this, like, oh, that's not really the Secretary of War's job. And that's because a lot of times we have 70-year-old men as the Secretary of War Defense. So it's unreasonable to expect them to be able to go out there and do pull-ups and push-ups and run with the troops. But Hegseth is a young man. He's physically fit, he's active, and he's leading by example. He's doing the things that he expects his subordinates to do. He doesn't want a fat four-star general sitting in the Pentagon. He wants that guy out there doing physical training at 6:30 in the morning, just like every other troop in the military. And he's out there setting that example. And it's inspiring to the soldiers, sailors, airmen, Marines, Guardians, I think is what the Space Force calls it. It's inspiring to them to see a leader who is able to do that and is willing to do that and is willing to get down in the dirt with them because he's been down in the dirt with them. He's been there. He fought in Afghanistan. He fought in Iraq. He knows what we were up against. That's leading by example, and that inspires people. That's why enlistment rates are so high. That's why re-enlistment rates are so high. That's why we're seeing a motivated, competent military that's not mired in the politics of DEI and all the other social experimentation that we tried to foist on the military in recent years.
0: Well, Tom, I couldn't have said it better myself. You are of my generation. The guys who were, I don't know if you were in Desert Storm, I was, but you and I were commissioned about the same time. The guys who taught us were the guys who fought in Vietnam, and yep, they weren't playing. And these guys knew about leadership. You know about AI from your civilian career. There's a lot of talk out there about how AI is going to kill us all. Is AI going to kill us all, Tom?
1: Yeah, just like climate change is going to kill us all, and net neutrality is going to kill us all, and Obamacare is going to make sure we're not all killed. No, I don't believe it is. I mean, what we have and what's got my attention on this, and you're right, I am a Silicon Valley lawyer. I've done a lot of deals with small AI companies, and that's what most AI companies are, very specialized companies that are doing web analytics or how to build your own web page or marketing or how to have a diet. I mean, those are the sorts of things that AI is customized for individuals. But we have this problem of what I call dystopia versus utopia. I just gave you some of the utopia, which is all these great things that can help people. Dystopia is the Matrix. It's Skynet. It's the whole world is going to be destroyed. We're all going to die from being eaten by gray goo. And what got my attention on this was when I started seeing Bernie Sanders, Barack Obama, Hakeem Jeffries calling for AI regulation at the same time as the large AI companies were calling for the same thing. There's a thing called regulatory capture. I know you know what that is, Kurt, but for those who don't, it's the idea that the government decides to regulate an industry, and the leaders in that industry have so much input into what is actually going to go into those regulations that they ultimately control what the government does, creating a very anti-competitive environment. We saw that with Obamacare and the insurance industry. We saw it with Dodd-Frank and the banking industry. We almost saw it with net neutrality and all of the major internet players. We see it in other ways with the Department of Education and the teachers' unions. We don't want the AI folks being the ones who are setting the regulations. You know, it's scary because AI is very powerful, but there's existing laws in place to prevent most of the bad things that people are worried about. If you want to say, oh, AI is going to allow me to produce the next COVID in my basement, that's already illegal. So
0: hey,
1: I think that what we're seeing
0: is... Tom, so I'm sorry, but we're running out of time. Where can people find you real quick?
1: At Cynical Publius on X.
0: If you're not following him, you're failing the test. I'm Kurt Schlichter. This is the Hear Hear It Show. Stick around.
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0: Welcome back to the Hugh Hewitt Show. I'm guest host Kirk Schlichter. And, of course, my next guest's favorite band is The Replacement. He's Byron York from the Washington Examiner, where he's chief political correspondent. You can follow him at Byron York. Byron, are you a Joey or Johnny guy?
9: You know, I was just thinking, what is they're going to play for me today? Will they play?

0: going fast. Did you catch the president at the UN General Assembly?
1: I did. It's quite a speech, I thought. It was, it was not one of these weave speeches. He actually stuck to the text. Very strong defense of the war, not really taking into account much some of the terrible snags we've run into in the war. Strong account of Venezuela. Strong words about immigration for the rest of the world, defending U.S. policies. There's just a lot of interesting stuff in that speech.
0: Well, look, I watched Donald Trump, and I don't think I've ever seen an American president be such an advocate of independent Westphalian nation states. I mean, he was basically saying, you foreigners, keep out of our business. Oh, and we're going to take care of business in our own hemisphere. Have you ever seen an American president so, swimming against the tide of globalism the way he is?
1: Actually, it was very extraordinary about his defense of his updated Monroe Doctrine and the United States, and his defense of the United States on immigration. So I will read you a little bit, because I thought it was really strong here. He said, it is deeply ironic that the UN has an entire institution, the UNESCO group, devoted to protecting cultural heritage. Yet, with their ceaseless promotion of mass migration, these globalists are actively destroying the greatest cultures and most extraordinary heritage in all of history. There is no human right to illegal immigration, but there is a right to remain a sovereign nation, and we want to remain a sovereign nation. So should you. That was pretty straight.
0: Man, the wail you hear from the East is all those folks at the EU crying out in terror, like Alderaan being destroyed by the Death Star. Wow. And Byron, there are people mad at conservative people mad at Donald Trump right now. I don't get it.
1: Well, look, I certainly understand being very unhappy with some of the ways that Trump has conducted the war. I didn't think it was a good idea to start it. So I can understand that sort of opposition. But as far as the speech was concerned, Trump was defending his policies, and he was defending the United States' place in the world, and it was pretty darn strong, I thought.
0: Do you think it's fair to say that the Democrat position is, We need to be, as the United States, subservient to the international elite consensus on immigration,
1: That's always been the basic division, I think, between Republicans and Democrats and the UN. And the Democrats have always wanted the United States to, be more under the influence of international institutions. Even when, like, George W. Bush went through the whole UN, the whole process to start the war in Iraq, which I think was a mistake, but he certainly dotted all his I's and crossed all his T's in terms of getting the resolutions and everything like that. So Democrats have always just been pro-international institutions, and Republicans have been just pro-independent America.
0: Well, Byron York, let's talk a little about the midterms. It seems to me, and I may be wrong, you may have another view. About 2 weeks ago, before the convention, I think we kind of hit bottom as Republicans. I think it looked bad. The polling was bad. The vibe was bad. The convention started to kind of turn it around, and then the money showed up. And then you start seeing some effects. For instance, Ken Paxton is now allegedly 1 point behind Tallarico here in Texas. I don't buy that. I buy that he's ahead. But putting that aside, is this the time where the Republicans start waking up and start moving into a more competitive position, including as people wake up and say, I may be mad at Trump, but this guy wants to castrate little boys to conform to the gender delusions of their munchausen and mommies. I'm not playing that.
1: Well, sure as heck better be the time. How many weeks are we away now?
0: Six.
1: Okay. It should.

0: really needs to be the time. I got a good bit of attention a week or two ago when I wrote an article asking the question whether the midterm results are already, as the political professionals say, baked in the cake, because voters tend to make their decisions a lot earlier than we sometimes assume. And I talked to some Republicans, and one a strategist who's quite involved in a number of current races said, look, the public's negative view of Trump is absolutely baked. It ain't going to change before November. No way, no how. Also, the public's negative views about the war in Iran and about the economy are also not going to change. On the other hand, there are some really hot, flawed personalities amongst Democratic candidates, people like Abdul El-Sayed and James Tallarico, and the Republicans still have room to maneuver and opportunities to define those people for the voters, negatively, of course. So I think that the Republicans are in kind of a mad dash to do that. As you know, there'd been a lot of talk about, you know, gosh, President Trump is sitting on hundreds of millions of dollars and he's not spending it. Well, he's spending it now. And the question is whether it's really too late. It's one of these things where the election may be actually decided, but we just don't know how.
1: Well, one of the interesting side panels, here in Texas, I'm at the Houston Rancho, is talking to regular Republicans, that is, people who aren't lunatics who pay attention to politics all the time, like you and me. They know Tallarico exists. They think he's a little weird, but they don't have the specifics yet. Well, Ken Paxton's getting about $75 million to get them the specifics, and we have seen a little movement. Do you think the strategy towards spending late is an actual strategy or just happenstance? And if it is a strategy, do you think it might pay off? How do you think this is going to end? We got about 30 seconds.
0: I think it's happenstance. I don't think there were saying, you know, waiting all these weeks to say, you know, we're going to wait till we see the whites of their eyes before we start shooting. You know, I don't think they were doing that at all. I think that Trump was late to bring out some of the money, and this is the kind of thing you do at the end. The question is whether it's enough in time to actually make that difference in light of these hardened attitudes that I was talking about earlier. I just don't know, and I have to tell you, in terms of the House, I still think it looks very bad for Republicans.
1: Well, thank you, Byron York. It's always a pleasure to talk to you, my guest host here on the Hugh Hewitt Show. I'm Kurt Schlichter. We'll be right back with more.
2: 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Breaking news.
3: Paramount Skydance and a dozen states are settling a lawsuit that aimed to block its $110 billion merger with Warner Brothers Discovery. Tammy Trujillo reports.
4: California Attorney General Rob Bonta says Paramount made several concessions in the deal.
5: Paramount is required to move production back to the United States by spending, as a floor, at least $300 million more each year in domestic production, in jobs and economic activity, and productions right here in this country.
4: The settlement removes a major block to closing one of the largest media mergers in history. It will see two of Hollywood's biggest film studios combine, along with two streaming services and two of the largest cable news operations. I'm Tammy Trujillo.
3: Governor Gavin Newsom has declared a state of emergency in California, preparing for an unusually strong El Nino season. The declaration puts state agencies on alert for possible heavy storms and severe weather this winter. It allows the state to prepare roads, gather emergency supplies, and help communities get ready for storm impacts. Now here's National Weather Service meteorologist Andrew Rourke with your Answer weather forecast.
6: Today will be a mostly sunny day. It will also be warmer than yesterday. Look for highs across the coast, mostly in the mid-70s to lower 80s. Valleys will warm up into the lower 80s all the way through the mid-80s. These temperatures are still a few degrees below normal.
3: Right now it's 80 degrees downtown L.A., 82 in Anaheim. 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
11: Hi, Dennis Prager here. Well, as you know, I've been off the air since my injury in November 2024. Thank you for your prayers. 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I'm starting the Ask Me Anything episodes on the Timeless Wisdom podcast, and I'd love to hear from you. 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

0: Donald Trump was at the UN today, talking to everybody there, getting in their faces, driving them up the wall. He had a lot to say about Iran. Cut number 12.
1: Result of Operation Epic Fury, all 159 ships of their Navy are now lying at the bottom of the sea. Likewise, their Air Force is gone. Their radar is gone. Their anti-aircraft equipment is gone. Their missiles and drone manufacturing capacity is almost gone. Their economy is gone. The only thing that isn't gone is inflation, which is destroying their country and is now well over 300%. Yet even after we agreed to a ceasefire for nuclear discussions, Iran promptly violated it with brazen acts of terrorism against civilian ships from other countries. I want to thank the UN Security Council for voting overwhelmingly to pass a resolution condemning Iran's despicable terrorist attacks on commercial shipping. Thank you very much. That resolution, I'm pleased to say, received more co-sponsors from UN member nations than any Security Council resolution in history. That's something. Now we must be equally united in maintaining pressure. The United States Navy has recently escorted more than 1 billion barrels of oil out of the Strait of Hormuz, and more oil is flowing than at any point since the start of the war. We're taking 22, 25, 30, 32, and 37 ships out, respectively, every single day, every single night.
0: Marco Rubio had something to say about the oil problem that's causing these high gas prices that is supposed to be destroying the Republicans' chances. Cut 18.
2: A dilemma, and it's a dilemma because there are three things. I mean, the majority of the increase you've seen in oil prices over the last couple of weeks that's stabilized now has to do with the Black Sea, Ukraine, right, and Russia, and Yemen, and with the Houthis. So these are the two things that have really added to the majority of the increase we saw about a week ago.
0: Now, Donald Trump has a decision to make. Cut number 11. He's back at the UN.
1: But I have a big decision to make. Will a deal be made with Iran that lets them rebuild and create a far greater country than it ever was before? Maybe one of the greatest in the Middle East or even the world? Or do I annihilate the Islamic Republic and do it quickly, never giving them a chance to kill and destroy people and countries again? Do I drive them into hell with no chance of survival and no hope of future greatness or generations? But I believe we'll make a deal right after the election, because it doesn't make sense for them not to. They're waiting to see how I do in the midterm election. What they don't realize is that I'm not running. I did that already and won in a landslide. We won in a giant landslide, and I'll be here for 2.5 years. The Republican Party is running, and I'll be helping them, but I am not running. I gave absolutely no credence and will not give credence to the election when it comes to Iran. It doesn't even enter my mind. The only thing that does is that Iran will never have a nuclear weapon.
0: We don't deserve Donald Trump. That was incredible. That was what we call courage. Did you hear Donald Trump? It may hurt me in the short term, politically in the short term. I don't care. It doesn't matter, because Iran can't have a nuclear weapon. The mullahs, with the blood of thousands of Americans on their gnarled pagan paws, are not going to prevail. Donald Trump stepped up to do something no one else would do. There are plenty of Republicans who don't like it. You throw away the election. Donald Trump didn't care. Oh, he preferred to win. He wants to win. He wants to help the Republicans. He's putting in $100 million, more than $100 million, to help them do that out of his MAGA fund. But wow, what courage. Are we ever going to see the likes of this guy again? And I'm not just talking about how funny he is, but how hard he is, how firm he is, how unyielding he is. He won't back down. He won't surrender. He's not weak. Good Lord. We should be so grateful that we have President Donald Trump. We're not going to pray. He won't be appreciated in his lifetime. They'll trash him and slander him. But you can't hide the truth. Donald Trump's a legend. I'm Kurt Schlichter. This is the Hugh Hewitt Show. Stick around. I got more to come.
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0: back to the Hugh Hewitt Show. That, of course, is Roger Daltrey and The Who singing The Kids Are All Right. One of my favorite Who songs. I know everybody likes Bob O'Reilly, Teenage Wasteland. I get it. But that song is a gem. I love it. And it is so apt for our next guest, who's the director of outreach and personality at PragerU Kids, Jill Simonian. You can follow her at Jill Simonian at Twitter. And Jill, what does a director of outreach and personality do?
1: What do you, well, we find out new every day. Listen, Kurt, it's so nice to talk to you. I've been here for about 6 years. I helped create the PragerU Kids program, which is now up to, wow, almost 1,000 free resources, videos, downloadable books, worksheets, lesson plans on PragerUKids.com, K through grades K, kindergarten through 12th grade. The tools so parents can educate their kids to appreciate the USA through our faults, to know our history, to learn about biblical heroes, to learn civics, financial literacy, American values, and love of country and more.
0: You mean the stuff they should teach in schools but don't because they're teaching weird gender commie gobbledygook. Do I kind of have it right?
1: 100%. I think you have it right. Yeah, 100%. 100% that.
0: Now, Jill, over the weekend, I think we had a major event in the whole kid campaign to educate our kids, to take back their schooling from the failed establishment. Perhaps you saw Nicole Hannah-Jones's article about her daughter and how she, because of her politics, sent her daughter to a terrible blue, deep blue city school district, and her daughter literally knew nothing. And she stole years from her. Did you see that, and what do you think of it?
1: I did see it, actually, and it's something that I often talk about on the weekly live stream that I have here at PragerU.com. It's called Parent Alert. And we talk about the state of education. We talk about parental rights. We talk about what is actually happening in our public schools. And the story that we saw break with the author of the 1619 Project saying, hey, public schools really didn't give my daughter the education that we, you know, kind of intended, is just another unfortunate illustration of how badly and sadly our public schools have been hijacked by politics, how they have abandoned teaching tried and true knowledge that has built with Western civilization, that we have veered away of, you know, everything from reading the classic works of Shakespeare and Homer that taught virtue and also gave, you know, a very pointed academic challenge to develop young people's minds, you know, and, you know, to the point where now they're teaching that math is racist and every single subject from science to literature to math is taught through this lens of us versus them, victim oppressor ideology. It's really tragic, but the story made me very hopeful that now not only are parents and teachers alike waking up to the hypocrisy that's taken over all schools, it's encouraged me that perhaps the pendulum will be swinging back to a place of reasonability where we might not all agree on everything, but we can at least agree on the big stuff.
0: I don't know about that, Jill Simonian. I look at Nicole Hannah-Jones, and she didn't, you know, she was headed towards the end zone, and then she fumbled at the last 10 yards because she didn't tie it in and say, we've got to do something about the unions. We've got to do something about the woke the woke curriculum. We've got to do something for these kids. Look, I live in the South Bay of Los Angeles. You're in LA. You're in Angelino too. And do you think the liberal wine moms of my neighborhood would allow for a second their children to go to a school that wasn't sending people off to Harvard and Stanford and all that? Not for a second. But you go 5 miles to the east over the 405, and those kids are permanently harmed by what the Democrats are doing. How do we get, we can't fix it. How do we get them to fix themselves?
1: Well, here's the thing. Everything you said is absolutely true. Of course, I agree. We are here at PragerU in the belly of the beast, in the Southern California area. We live everything in real time. As a mom of two teenagers now, I'm experiencing everything in real time. And, you know, not to get too personal, but I have been on both sides of educational choices for my kids, and I have seen in real time what works, what doesn't, what's beneficial, what's harmful. That aside, what I will say that I am encouraged by, and this is, you know, particularly with my circle of friends that I have in real life, and also various, I will say, you know, to put it in your words, white liberal wine women.
0: Yes.
1: I'll say is
0: those
1: I think
0: would be my words.
1: In my yes. In my Instagram feed, who I, you know, at one time followed in my Instagram feed, many of these characters, I will say, have come to a point of reasonability where they are now unexpectedly sharing online how shocked they are about the most extreme gender ideologies in school, how harmful they are. Many of them will not backpedal, and they're sticking to their guns at the demise of their own children and families. However, but on the flip side, I have seen many admit, oh, wow, we were duped. I was duped. This is harmful. This happened to my child in the public school when I was championing these woke ideologies. I've seen it in real time. And I really do think, even though social media, you know, tells us one side of the story, I really do think that there are more moderately reasonable people out there than we like to maybe think about in our own little circles.
0: Well, you know, Jill, I think the test is, okay, you've heard all that. Now, will you vote for a Republican? And I'm afraid the answer is going to be no. I'm afraid they would sacrifice their children on an altar of wokeness. How can parents who need resources get them from PragerU Kids? We got about 30 seconds.
1: Well, that's the thing that I've personally been working on, because I get very heated and up in arms about what I can't control and the garbage laws that have come down in California to hijack our schools. But I've started to understand what I can control. I can control what I supplement my children's education with. I can control teaching them about America, and that is the driving force of what we do at PragerU Kids. Like I said, we have all the tools. They're free. I share the civics lessons with my kids. I share the financial literacy lessons with my kids. We share the videos about loving America through our faults, and that's how we can combat this wokeness. It's wokeness. It's the only way to do it.
0: Well, thank you, Jill Simonian of PragerU Kids. I'm Kurt Schlichter. We'll be right back with more Hugh Hewitt.
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4: You know, Ronald Reagan believed self-government required something that government could never replace, responsibility in the hands of the people. In his 1981 inaugural address, Reagan warned against the idea that America had become too complicated to be governed by its citizens. Reagan asked, "If no one among us is capable of governing himself, then who among us has the capacity to govern someone else?" For Reagan, limited government was not about having no government. It was about remembering where responsibility begins, with individuals, families, communities, and the people themselves. Because when government assumes every responsibility, citizens gradually surrender their own. Self-government asks more of us than dependence ever will. And freedom requires a people willing to govern themselves before asking government to do it for them.
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0: We're back on the Hugh Hewitt Show, and of course, that's one of my favorite bands ever, the Ramones, with Rock and Roll High School. After having that great talk with Jill Simonian and PragerU Kids, nothing better than Joey, Johnny, Dee Dee, and Marky just rocking away with PJ Souls. You remember PJ Souls? She was also in, the Army show. Stripes with Bill Murray. And Halloween. She's just an early 80s hottie, and it was a great time. But you know, that was a time, an incredible time to be alive. And many of you guys in the audience here remember that vividly. We can get back to that. We can return to a time of greatness. Oh, it won't be exactly the same. We're not going to have Crockett and Tubbs every Friday night at 10 on Miami Vice. We're going to have something new. But what we're going to have is a golden age based on conservative traditional values. Conservative traditional values don't have to be stodgy. They don't have to be lame. We don't have to be John Lithgow in Footloose. We can have economic prosperity. We can have American superiority over our enemies. We can have another golden age. That's what Trump wants. That's what Trump said he's going to deliver. And you know what? He's got two more years to do it. Look, the midterms are going to be tough. History is against us. Donald Trump has made the incredibly courageous decision to defeat our generational enemy, Iran, and its mullahs, a country that would have destroyed us, given the chance. We certainly would have destroyed Israel. We've got a gift. But it's going to be tough. Look, we have a big chance of losing the House. We have, I think, a small chance of losing the Senate. But Donald Trump's not going to be deterred. We're going to have that golden age. The principles of conservative governance, which are lower taxes, regulatory cuts, a government that supports business rather than weighs it down, these things are going to do what Reagan did. You remember the time of the 80s is a time of greatness, not just because Ronald Reagan was in the office, not just because we were staring the Soviet bear down, but because of economic prosperity. That's coming. I think 2028 is going to be an election season nobody's anticipating now. I think we're going to run on a record of success. And I think the Democrats are going to run on failure. They're going to promise more of it. Open borders, mutilization of kids, to quote Donald Trump today. And, of course, socialist economics. Yikes! Join me tomorrow. I'll be back here guest hosting. I'm going to have a bunch of senators here to talk to you, so you can get it straight from the horse's mouth. I'm so excited. Thank you to Harley and Adam and Dwayne and the whole gang at the Hugh Hewitt Show. I'm guest host Kurt Schlichter. I'll see you tomorrow. Adios.
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8: This is John Catsimatidis. Is AI changing everything? Well, there are many, many opinions. AI, to me, all it is a super Google machine. Well, what does that mean? There is no artificial intelligence. It's only as good as the programmer. Intelligence? No. Searching more places to create that it looks like intelligence? Yes. Overrated at this point? Absolutely. But again, it will need some kind of regulation. We don't want to change history. Finally, I agree with President Trump. We have to win the AI game worldwide and beat every other country. That way, we keep America the greatest country in the world as we are used to. At the end, I believe Donald J. Trump is making the right decision on AI. America has to be number one in this category. I'm John Catsimatidis, and that's the Cat's Corner.
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10: With SRN News, I'm Ken Lorman in Washington. After a stern warning to Iran, President Trump tells the United Nations General Assembly that America is fulfilling its destiny as he addressed world leaders and dignitaries in New York.
11: 2.5 centuries after the cause of liberty found its home on this continent, I can report to you with pride that America is back and our country is stronger today than ever before.
10: At the UN, the president met Ukrainian President Zelensky, with Zelensky saying he trusts Mr. Trump to help end the war with Russia. On Wall Street, stocks held near record highs as oil prices eased. The NASDAQ gained 0.5% to set a record for the day. This is SRN News.
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6: 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Tune in for Timeless Wisdom with Dennis Prager, with topics like Ask Me Anything, the Male-Female Hour, the Happiness Hour, and tonight, it's Ultimate Issues.
13: Hi, everyone. Dennis Prager, and it is the weekly Ultimate Issues Hour, an hour on the great, on some great issue of life. New York Times Magazine has a piece which raises a subject that is near and dear to my heart, and that is the increasing non-specialness of the human being. The view of so many who are atheist that the more we know about the greatness, the incredible vastness, incredible, unfathomable vastness of the universe, the more insignificant we humans become in a universe that couldn't care less about us and is so vast anyway that we are far smaller to the universe than a worm is to the earth. You realize that, folks? We are far, far smaller in the scheme of the entire universe, or the universes that they now say exist, than any worm is to earth or any ant. We are coming to realize that as cosmologists, astronomers, physicists, that we know nothing about the vast majority of the universe. 96% of what's out there is not matter. It's not energy. We don't know what it is. We can't measure it. We can't see it. It has no gravity. We don't know what it has. We don't know anything about it. 96% of the universe.
14: 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Well, as you know, I've been off the air since my injury in November 2024. Thank you for your prayers. 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I'm starting the Ask Me Anything episodes on the Timeless Wisdom podcast, and I'd love to hear from you. 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
18: 888-971-SAGE, 888-971-7243. I am Larry Elder. 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So much to get to between now and the close of our three-hour action-packed live show. An Israeli commentator reacts to the growing hatred towards Israel over Gaza. Too bad singer Ed Sheeran didn't hear her. Trump gave an epic speech today at the UN about Iran, immigration, Venezuela, China, Cuba, the economy, and a bunch of other topics. We'll have excerpts. Trump, by the way, says he expects the courts to overturn his ban on media outlets. Trump is justifiably angry about media bias. The left-wing bias is real, and it absolutely affects how people vote. An economics and political science professor explains exactly how. Secretary of State Marco Rubio says several media outlets appear to be rooting for Iran. The Danish Prime Minister praises Trump on his security deal with Greenland. And Israeli Prime Minister Bibi Netanyahu will be in New York to address the UN. And he posted a message for the New York Mayor Mamdani, who doubled down on insisting Netanyahu is a war criminal who should be arrested. And it's been determined that the death of Nolan Wells in Mississippi was an accidental drowning. On cue, lawyer Bent Crump cried racism. Crump has a law license. John Eastman doesn't. What's wrong with this picture? All of this and more, 888-971-SAGE, 888-971-7243. Trump gave, as I said earlier, an epic speech today at the United Nations. Chastised nations for being lax on immigration, for allowing illegal aliens who don't understand or appreciate their culture to alter their countries and their country's future. He talked about the economy. He, of course, talked about Iran, number 74.
23: Shame on you, Mr. Mamdani. Shame on you.
24: To make. Will a deal be made with Iran that lets them rebuild and create a far greater country than it ever was before? maybe one of the greatest in the Middle East or even the world? Or do I annihilate the Islamic Republic and do it quickly, never giving them a chance to kill and destroy people and countries again? Do I drive them into hell with no chance of survival and no hope of future greatness or generations? But I believe we'll make a deal right after the election, because it doesn't make sense for them not to. They're waiting to see how I do in the midterm election. What they don't realize is that I'm not running. I did that already and won in a landslide. We won in a giant landslide. And I'll be here for 2.5 years. The Republican Party is running, and I'll be helping them. But I am not running. I gave absolutely no credence and will not give credence to the election when it comes to Iran. It doesn't even enter my mind. The only thing that does is that Iran will never have a nuclear weapon.
18: And he got some applause. He also talked about immigration and about how lax these countries are with their borders and allowing illegal aliens who do not appreciate or understand their culture alter their own culture. Number 43.
24: Secured commitments for $21 trillion in new investments from all over the planet, compared to less than $1 trillion in 4 years in the previous administration. 2 years ago, our country was dead. And now we have the hottest country anywhere in the world. Before I took office, we had the worst and most dangerous border on earth. And now we have the most secure border in American history. Nobody comes in unless they're invited, unless they have permission. In the past 16 months, zero illegal aliens have been admitted to the United States. And that's done by some very sophisticated people. It's not done by the Trump administration. Zero. As a result, last year, we achieved the largest drop in violent crime ever recorded.
18: He chastised the UN for supposedly existing to stop invasions, not to finance them. Number 47.
24: Not only is the UN not solving the problems it should too often, it's actually creating new problems for us to solve. The best example is the number one political issue of our time, the crisis of uncontrolled migration. It's uncontrolled. Your countries are being ruined. The United Nations is funding an assault on Western countries and their borders. In 2024, the UN budgeted $372 million in cash assistance to support an estimated 624,000 migrants journeying into the United States. Think of that. The UN is supporting people that are illegally coming into the United States, and then we have to get them out. The UN also provided food, shelter, transportation, and debit cards to illegal aliens. Can you believe that? On the way to infiltrate our southern border. Millions of people came through that southern border. Just a year ago, millions and millions of people were pouring in, 25 million altogether over the 4 years of the incompetent Biden administration. And now we have it stopped, totally stopped. In fact, they're not even coming anymore because they know they can't get through. But what took place is totally unacceptable. The UN is supposed to stop invasions, not create them, and not finance them. In the United States, we reject the idea that mass numbers of people from foreign lands can be permitted to travel halfway around the world, trample our borders, violate our sovereignty, cause unmitigated crime, and deplete our social safety net.
18: Trump called Cuba a failed state, and Cuban officials left the room. Number 53.
24: It's an absolutely failed state. It's failing like never before, and it will fall. Marco Rubio is handling a negotiation. He's deep into negotiations with Cuba. Let's see what happens. We'll not allow a haven for foreign adversaries to threaten America on our own doorstep. It's right at our doorstep. The Cuban regime has also spent decades coordinating with the left-wing radicals and communist networks here in the United States. as our State Department has detailed, they've cultivated ties to subversive and radical groups such as the Communist Party USA, Antifa, and the Democrat Socialists of America. Communism will never be coming to America, but freedom will be coming to Cuba, and safety and security will be coming to Mexico. I'm very proud to tell you we have a very good relationship with the Mexican government. We've made great strides, very great strides.
18: Did you hear him say Democrat? He also talked about the same people complaining about AI were the ones complaining about global warming not long ago. Number 50.
24: Every major new technology brings challenges, and superintelligence is no exception. Yet the very same people who said we'll all be dead in 12 years because of global warming, a name since reborn to climate change because the planet was cooling, not warming, and nobody was dead. These are the same people that are now saying that AI is going to kill us all, that robots are going to attack us, and that everything is going to be a total disaster. Same group of people. This is the group that came up with the Russia, Russia, Russia hoax, the Ukraine, Ukraine, Ukraine hoax, climate change, open borders. Whoever wins AI, you have to remember this, and now I say, whoever wins SI, whoever wins super intelligent, wins. That's the group that wins. And we're leading now over China by a lot and everyone else, and we're going to keep it that way. We're going to keep it very, very straight and very strong. I'm not going to stifle growth of something that will be bigger than the Industrial Revolution. Many say bigger than the Industrial Revolution or the Internet itself. And we will be very careful, and that's why we have a Department of Justice, that we've already used it having to do with this very subject, and used it very powerfully. Everything worked out very well and very quickly. And other law enforcement bodies that will rein things in if we have to do that.
18: And these people there, they were attentive. They were paying attention to Trump. They may hate him. They may dislike him. But they sure as hell fear him. And you look at all these people there, all these nations, they got 130 or so there. What did you guys do about Iran? What did you guys do about them financing the Houthis that are now wreaking havoc? What did you guys say about them financing Hezbollah, Hamas, and about Iran getting a nuclear war? 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
3: Stuck in traffic? We've got the answer.
4: Norwalk, 605 northbound before the 105. We have an accident on the right shoulder. SUV versus a sedan, and traffic is stop and go from Rosecrans Avenue. Long Beach, 405 northbound on-ramp from Bellflower Boulevard. We have a stalled vehicle. The on-ramp is partially blocked, and traffic is stop and go from Woodruff Avenue. Pomona, 10 eastbound before Town Avenue. We have an accident. Right lane is blocked. It's a 3-vehicle collision, and traffic is slow from Orange Grove Avenue.
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11: 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We are Salem News Channel. 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

0: Do not come to the Polish border. I'm very clear for years. If you're coming, it's your own risk. Do not cry over that. Do not tell me that you were shot, you were pushed back, whatever, whatever. Do not come, there is no problem. Go to Qatar. There's no problem with that. They speak Arabic.
1: Wow. Has Trump ever said anything like that? If Trump's a fascist, what is this guy? Can you play it again?
0: My message again. Do not come to the Polish border or you will be dead. Shot dead. Do not come to the Polish border. I'm very clear for years. If you're coming, it's your own risk. Do not cry over that. Do not tell me that you were shot, you were pushed back, whatever, whatever. Do not come, there is no problem. Go to Qatar. There is no problem with that. They speak Arabic.
1: I was on a Dave Rubin show. Now, Trump has secured the security arrangement with Greenland, as you know. And the Danish Prime Minister is praising it. Number 54.
2: States has defended the free world, created prosperity and progress, peace and freedom. And I am very proud to say that in the Kingdom of Denmark, the United States has a friend that has always kept our word, an ally you have always been able to rely on. And this day represents a milestone in our long-standing cooperation. 75 years ago, we entered into an agreement about the defense of Greenland. Today, we are signing an even bigger and better agreement, a deal that can last forever. This deal is good for the United States, it's good for Greenland, for Denmark, for the NATO alliance, and therefore also good for Europe. In other words, we are strengthening our common security, boosting our common deterrence, showing our adversaries who we are, and we are doing it together. Mr. President, you have been very clear. You don't want adversaries to come too close. I fully agree. And with this deal, they are not. We are making sure that they will not be allowed to get any control or significant influence in Greenland. And we are making sure that more allies are present in the Arctic at the same time. Our agreement today underlines the importance of the NATO alliance, and we welcome engagement and involvement in Greenland from partners and allies even more. This agreement also recognizes the United States' defining historical and ongoing contributions to the security and defense of Greenland.
1: Why is Greenland important? UN Ambassador Mike Waltz explains. Number 23.
3: My other journalist is fact.
4: I refer you back to the first 10 minutes of this conversation and this interview where we were talking about very sensitive issues. On that, President Trump on Friday announced a deal with Denmark that would give the U.S. quote permanent control
3: but case
4: over
3: in point,
4: security.
3: When you have anonymous journalists putting out, for example, sensitive conversations on deployment orders, on our munition stockpiles while we're in a conflict, these are not simple black and white issues as you're laying forth in, and I think you know that. And on the Greenland deal,
4: the question of national security is one that every serious news organization takes seriously. That is quite different from the president saying that he's not happy because it's too negative against him. Okay, let's focus on Greenland. The Danish Prime Minister says the deal recognizes the sovereignty and territorial integrity of the Kingdom of Denmark. Based on this deal, Mr. Ambassador, who has the final say over what happens in Greenland?
3: Well, I'll let the details be announced by the President, Secretary Rubio. What I can say is the Arctic is something that the President has been focused on as part of protecting

0: attacking the United States. People should understand that if we're ever attacked by any type of intercontinental missiles, they'll come over the Arctic. Our radars, our sensors are incredibly important up there. They need to be defended. We need to have full access. And no one, Dana, was paying attention to the Arctic until President Trump was. I can tell you with certainty that our NATO allies were not spending what they need to. Now President Trump has an icebreaker deal in place with Finland. He has the spending that he's driving coming out of NATO, and we'll now have the full access and basing that we need for Iron Dome, access to critical minerals, access to the energy reserves that are up there, and importantly, we're starting to see shipping flow through as the ice retreats. We're starting to see shipping bypass checkpoints or global choke points like the Suez Canal, Panama Canal, Straits of Hormuz, and go over the top through the Arctic. So it's incredibly important. The president's been focused on it. And for all of those naysayers out there, we now have a diplomatic agreement with Denmark and with Greenland to ensure America's high north is safe.
1: Mr. Ambassador, you have a very busy week coming up this week. Thank you for taking the time this morning.
2: And he said, no Iranian oil is getting out. Number 61.
0: Well, we're going to continue to, frankly, have our foot on the neck of the Iranian economy. Their currency is tanking. Their foreign reserves, foreign currency reserves are near zero. Inflation is at record highs, and no Iranian oil is getting out. Meanwhile, as the commander of CENTCOM, our central command, just announced, over a billion barrels of Gulf oil has gone out to the global economy.
2: More on Iran when we come back. And President Trump says he does not believe that the courts will support his ban for certain media outlets. All of this and more. 888-971-SAGE. Do not leave town.
3: The Menendez Breaking brothers, news. Convicted of killing their parents in their Beverly Hills home in 1989, have new parole hearings scheduled. Bree Tennis has more.
4: The California Board of Parole Hearings has fast-tracked the early parole hearings for Eric and Lyle Menendez. Their original date was set for August of 2028. The new date is in February of 2027. Both men will join the hearing from their prison in San Diego County. The parole board moved up their suitability hearings due to positive prison programming and rehabilitation efforts. Lyle's date is tentatively set for February 23rd, with Eric's the following day. I'm Bree Tennis.
3: The beach is still open, but Malibu officials have closed the road into the Point Doom State Beach parking lot because of severe beach erosion. The city says exposed pilings, concrete, and steel are visible in the sand and water. Also, steep sand cliffs have left little or no beach to walk on except during low tide. Crews are removing rocks left behind by a previous storm. Now here's National Weather Service meteorologist Andrew Rourke with your answer weather forecast.
5: Today will be a mostly sunny day. It will also be warmer than yesterday. Look for highs across the coasts, mostly in the mid-70s to lower 80s. Valleys will warm up into the lower 80s all the way through the mid-80s. These temperatures are still a few degrees below normal.
3: Right now, 79 in downtown L.A., 82 in Anaheim. 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
9: You know, Ronald Reagan believed self-government required something that government could never replace. responsibility in the hands of the people. In his 1981 inaugural address, Reagan warned against the idea that America had become too complicated to be governed by its citizens. Reagan asked, "If no one among us is capable of governing himself, then who among us has the capacity to govern someone else?" For Reagan, limited government was not about having no government. It was about remembering where responsibility begins, with individuals, families, communities, and the people themselves. Because when government assumes every responsibility, citizens gradually surrender their own. Self-government asks more of us than dependence ever will. And freedom requires a people willing to govern themselves before asking government to do it for them.
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0: Billion barrels of Gulf oil has gone out to the global economy. So it's about maintaining the blockade, maintaining Operation Economic Fury, maintaining Operation Economic Outcast. And one way or another, the president has been cleared, and I expect our allies to continue to be with us, that Iran will never have a nuclear weapon. That said, he's always open to diplomacy. He's always open to negotiation. If the Iranians come to the table in good faith, and we know that they're actually speaking for the Ayatollah, which has been a very mixed picture, then the president's open to that.
2: 888-971-SAGE, 888-971-7243. I am Larry Elder. We are Salem News Channel. It's now month 7 in the war against Iran. I don't think very many people thought it would take this long, but it has. It shows you how determined they are to annihilate their own people, put their own people in harm's way, if it means they retain power, which again suggests exactly what would happen if these lunatics had a nuclear weapon. Vice President Vance also talked about the oil and gas flowing through the Strait of Hormuz. Number 66.
14: Do you have a status update on Iran at all? Had there been any ongoing discussions among your national security staff on what to do next?
15: Well, I mean, I think the biggest update that we have, of course, is that we continue to see a substantial amount of oil and gas flow through the Strait of Hormuz, despite the Iranians terrorizing ships every single day. What the president has said is Iran can't have a nuclear weapon. And, of course, when we took action to ensure that Iran would not have nuclear weapons, they responded by terrorizing international shipping. We're, of course, going to try to protect the free flow of commerce as much as we can. That's what the United States Navy has done for the past 80 years. I don't want to get ahead of the president of the United States. I'm sure there will be further discussions on this stuff at UNGA this week in New York City.
2: The UN ambassador, as Trump said, Iran thinks it can wait him out, deal with hopefully a Democrat like Barack Obama when his term is up. But as you heard the president say, dealing with Iran will not be determined by the midterms. He has 2.5 years left. This is Ambassador Waltz again, number 27.
0: Against terrorism.
1: More broadly on Iran, the Wall Street Journal reports the president's top advisors are warning that the Iran war could continue through the remainder of the president's term. We're talking 2029. Is that what you think?
0: Well, I think that time with the president's strategy and Operation Economic Fury is on the president and on the United States side. The blockade is in place. You just heard the CENTCOM commander, Admiral Bradley Cooper, announce a milestone of over 1 billion barrels of oil have been escorted by our great U.S. Navy from our Gulf allies out to global markets, but not a drop of Iranian oil. is coming out, and we're seeing the results of Operation Economic Outcast, led by Scott Bessent, our Treasury Secretary. The Iranian rial, their currency, just tanked below 2 million rials to the dollar. Inflation is spiking. Their foreign currency reserves are down, and they are not getting revenue. Even the little bit of oil they're getting out over land. The banks aren't sending it back in.
1: So you say time is on our side, that means yes, it could keep going till 2029?
0: I wouldn't necessarily put a timeline on it, but I think the president is focused on his clear objectives, that Iran will never have a nuclear weapon, and that they are welcome to come back to the table when they're ready to negotiate in good faith. And meanwhile, maximum pressure will stay in place on the regime's economy. And I'll remind everyone that IRGC controls over 40% to 50% of the Iranian economy. So this is directly affecting their military capabilities to terrorize the region and the world.
1: Let's talk about the president's meeting with President Xi.
2: Addressing this is a challenge, but the goal is real simple. These fanatics chanting death to America, these fanatics who attack Western civilization, cannot be allowed to get a nuclear bomb. Many people were stunned at the range of their missiles, had no idea their missiles could go that far. President Trump has put the number of 50,000 of Iranian civilians killed. Unclear what the real number is. Whatever it is, it's a substantial number of Iranian citizens gunned down in cold blood, unarmed, by the Iranian regime. You really think the world would be okay if these people had a nuclear weapon? Bill Maher even said, how many seconds would it take for them to use it if they had it? The answer, he said, is 3. And he's not a Trump fan. 888-971-SAGE.
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20: Stuck in traffic? We've got the answer.
21: Culver City 405 southbound after Venice Boulevard. We have a disabled vehicle. It's blocking the middle lane there. Traffic is stopped from National Boulevard. South LA 110 northbound after Adams Boulevard. We have a possum on the center divider wall. traffic is stop and go from West 28th Street. Also, South LA 110 northbound on-ramp from Century Boulevard. We have a cat now blocking the left lane of the on-ramp. Traffic is stop and go from Imperial Highway.
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2: 888-971-SAGE, 888-971-7243. I am Larry Elder. We are Salem News Channel. Getting back to Iran, here's the Secretary of State about the lunatic clerics running the country, number 42.
25: Iran is run by lunatic clerics, okay, by lunatic clerics that have a radical view of their religion, you know, very radical view, and an apocalyptic view of their religion. These people can never have nuclear weapons. Think about it, the thousands and thousands and thousands of their own people they've killed. Imagine if they had a nuclear weapon and the ability to use that against their neighbors, against us, against the world. That can never happen. Now, every American president says it. Every world leader you meet with tells the president, we agree they can't have a nuclear weapon. Eventually, someone has to do something about it, or it's going to happen. And then imagine North Korea, but in the Middle East. That would be catastrophic for the world. And you wouldn't be paying $6 or whatever diesel is this morning. You'd be paying triple that because Iran would control it and say, you can't touch us. We have a nuclear weapon.
2: Now, Pete Buttigieg, the former Secretary of Transportation, very likely going to run for president, goes on CNBC, poses a war, talks about how Trump obliterated the Iran deal, a deal that they were cheating on, and a deal with, even if they weren't cheating, by now would have allowed them to legally acquire a nuclear weapon. And Joe Kiernan kept coming back to the point. They cannot get a bomb. Well, Donald Trump said that their nuclear program was obliterated when he bombed those three facilities. It turned out it wasn't the case. So what? He underestimated them. He was wrong. Does that mean, therefore, we do nothing about their drive to getting a nuclear bomb? Listen to this, number 35.
26: And then he started with.
27: Let's start with just the prospect of the war to begin with.
26: Yeah.
27: Look, the argument that he started this because he wanted to, there are plenty of people who think there was a very real threat of nuclear. It was presented through intelligence. Israel had an opportunity to really take and strike at this point. And as for diplomacy, that was sunsetting anyway.
26: It wasn't sunsetting, it was detonated by the first Trump
27: administration. It was not happening, it was going to sunset if it hadn't already.
2: Okay, hold on. Oh, it was sunsetting, it was detonated by... So what? By the way, this detonated nonsense, Donald Trump pulled out of it. It still existed. Nothing was stopping Iran from complying with that deal. In fact, the deal kept going on for several years until Iran pulled out. Donald Trump detonated it. He said, we're not participating because you're cheating. You're lying. You're thwarting inspections. He detonated it. It still existed. Other European countries were still involved in that same deal. So, please, can you stop saying he detonated? He tore it up. He tore it up. He pulled out of it. The deal still existed. Okay, start over again, please, from the beginning.
5: And then he started with.
27: Let's start with just the prospect of the war to begin with.
5: Yeah.
27: Look, the argument that he started this because he wanted to, there are plenty of people who think there was a very real threat of nuclear. It was presented through intelligence. Israel had an opportunity to really take and strike at this point. And as for diplomacy, that was sunsetting anyway.
5: It was going to sunset if it hadn't already.
6: They were lying about everything
27: in it. Right. The idea of they had much longer range missiles than they ever admitted to.
5: Compliance problems.
27: We've seen all of
5: that
27: play out.
5: But the point is, they had been stopped from getting anywhere near a nuclear weapon. And last year, the president assured us that he ended their nuclear ambitions. If he wants to come clean with the American people that he failed to do that, then he has to say that before he launches a war.
6: Democrats at that time said, no, you haven't. And then you haven't.
8: Clearly he hadn't.
6: Yeah. Clearly that he hadn't. So then we needed to go back and take care of it, unless you really think it's okay for Iran to have a nuclear weapon.
5: But again, they don't have a nuclear weapon. They weren't about to get a nuclear weapon.
6: Why do you keep saying they weren't about to get one? Steve Witkoff said they had enough fissionable material for 11 bombs.
5: So are you acknowledging the president lied when he said that
2: So they didn't have a nuclear weapon. They weren't about to get a nuclear weapon. Really? The Biden administration said they were 1 to 2 weeks away. Biden. Obama said they were 2 to 3 months away. They weren't even close to this guy? How do you know? Who's briefing you every day? So is Donald Trump prepared to say that he was wrong, that he lied, he was wrong? What difference does that make? The 800-pound elephant in the room, Mr. Buttigieg, is whether Iran intended to get a nuclear weapon, and how close were to getting it. And you're saying they weren't even close. Biden said they were 1 to 2 weeks away. Is this thing on? Okay, continue.
6: Fissionable material for 11 bombs.
5: So are you acknowledging the president lied when he said that their program was obliterated?
6: I don't know. No one knew what happened at Florida.
5: Either he didn't know or he was lying. Okay. Which is it?
6: Is that really the point?
5: Whether or not he knew
6: it was obliterated or not is not the point. If it wasn't obliterated, then you have to do something. You can't go back and say, well, you lied about this,
5: so that we can't actually do
6: what we need to do.
2: Hold on. You notice he kind of mocked him? Well, he lied about this, he lied about that. Which one is it? Did he lie? Or is he wrong? It's just so childish. Was Iran posing a threat? If they weren't posing a threat, why did Obama do a deal? Why? And when she said it was sunsetting, well, he was obliterated. Is it true or is it not true that within 15 years, Iran would be able to legally acquire a nuclear bomb based on that Iran deal? True or false? Well, you obliterated it. Okay, please continue.
6: You have to do something. You can't go back and say, well, you lied about this.
5: Joe.
6: So that we can't, now we
5: Joe.
6: Can't actually do
5: Joe.
6: What we need to do.
5: Joe, America is weaker because the president launched
6: well,
5: this
6: that's,
5: war.
6: Well, that's your opinion. That's not.
5: No, but it's clear, and I'll tell you why. Because
6: we
5: when
6: the
5: Trump,
6: Secretary of NATO say the world is a safer place. He just said that yesterday.
5: His job is to butter up the president. But why do you think the president
2: Hold on. The NATO Secretary General just said the world is better off. Well, his job is to butter up the president. Really? His job is to lie about how close Iran was to getting a nuclear weapon? Well, his job is to butter up the president. These guys have an answer for everything, don't they? Meanwhile, let's not do anything at all about this number one state sponsor of terror, because President Trump said he obliterated it and he didn't. Did he lie? Did he lie? I'm Larry Elder.
9: 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They tell you to be afraid, to be scared, and they try to frighten you into calling.
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15: Vision, physical but terrible. Sorry, 11 bombs.
5: So are you acknowledging the president lied when he said that their program was obliterated?
15: No one knew what happened at Fordham.
5: Either he didn't know or he was lying. Okay. Which is it?
15: Is that really the point?
5: Whether or not he knew
15: it was obliterated or not is not the point. If it wasn't obliterated, then you have to do something. You can't go back and say, well, you lied about this,
5: Joe, so that we can't actually do what we need to do. America is weaker because the president launched this war.
15: Well, that's your opinion. That's not...
5: No, but it's clear, and I'll tell you why. Because when Trump...
15: Secretary of NATO say the world is a safer place. He just said that yesterday.
5: His job is to butter up the president. But why do you think the president chickened out on his demand? Do you think the president backed off of his demand? The president
15: backed
5: said...
15: Backed off of which demand?
5: Unconditional surrender. Right now, instead of unconditional surrender, which was the president's demand just 1 month...
15: This is not over yet, number one.
5: Unconditional surrender?
15: I don't know what it's going to end up being.
5: I'll tell you what we've
15: got. If the strait reopens again and they have no Navy...
5: So the best case scenario is the strait being open. The strait was open before he started this.
15: Yeah,
5: and
15: but they were close to having a nuclear weapon. 11 nuclear weapons.
5: We had other ways of dealing.
15: Like what? Obama's way?
5: That worked.
15: That did not work.
5: Did they get a nuclear weapon under Obama?
15: They were close enough within months.
5: No. And the president, again, assured us the whole point of bombing them last year was to quote-unquote obliterate the nuclear program.
2: Wow. 888-971-SAGE. 888-971-7243. Larry Elder, Salem Newstown. This is what President Trump is up against. That was just irrational. So the president was wrong about the three nuclear sites that he bombed. He said they were obliterated. He was wrong. So therefore, we can't do anything about it because he was wrong. Or he lied, says Pete Buttigieg. Which one is it? Now, President Trump is justifiably angry at media bias. It is real, it is concrete, and it absolutely affects how people think and how they vote. We're going to talk about this. Bibi Netanyahu will be in New York to address the United Nations. And the mayor of New York has doubled down on referring to Bibi Netanyahu as a war criminal who should be arrested. Bibi had a message for the mayor of New York. We're going to play that for you. And Trump says he expects the courts to overturn his ban on certain media outlets. The hanging death of a black person has been ruled a suicide. And in Mississippi, the drowning death of Nolan Wells has been ruled an accidental drowning. Right on cue, race-hustling lawyer Ben Crump pulls out the race card. Think about that. Ben Crump can make an assertion of racism without any evidence, keeps his law license. John Eastman makes an argument that Donald Trump could have overturned certain states, and he loses his law license. What is wrong with this picture? 888-971-SAGE. Do not leave town. I know when my girl give me the slip, slip, slip. I said the
23: red, leaking, red's falling on. 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
20: With SRN News, I'm Ken Lorman in Washington. The commander-in-chief has strong words for Iran. Willie Nelson reports.
21: President Trump addressed the UN General Assembly in New York.
28: We are solving decades of intractable challenges, and we are settling years of unfinished business, and we're doing it well. There is no better example of a danger that was allowed to gather strength at the world's peril than the number one sponsor of terror, the Islamic Republic of Iran.
21: The remarks came as the administration ramps up economic pressure on Tehran, including a plan to cut off Iranian airlines worldwide. Willie Nelson, the White House.
20: President Trump says U.S. and Iranian officials met today shortly after his address to the U.N., that address in which he said he may annihilate the Islamic Republic if a deal isn't reached soon to end the nearly seven-month war. On Wall Street, mixed day. This is SRN News.
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2: 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I am Larry Elder. 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The Prime Minister of Israel will be in New York to address the United Nations. And Zoran Mamdani has doubled down. Quote, when it comes to Benjamin Netanyahu, I have described him as I believe him to be a war criminal and an architect of the horrific genocide of the Palestinian people. End of quote. That's what Mamdani told CNN after he and Trump had the meeting at Gracie Mansion. The architect of a horrific genocide of the Palestinian people. The singer Ed Sheeran dropped an opening act, a rapper named Macklemore, who went on a rant about genocide, Palestine, and Gaza. A great deal of pushback, including the owner of the stadium, Robert Kraft, and others. And then he got pushback for the pushback. And so before a concert in Philadelphia, here's what Ed Sheeran said, number 9.
0: Now, I want to address the question of where I stand in the situation in Israel and Palestine, and whether my doing this concert here tonight implies where I stand.
1: Right here.
0: I've tried in my career not to be a political commentator of any kind, because I want my music and shows to be about unity, not division, about humanity, not politics. But this is a humanitarian issue, and I cannot hide how I feel about it anymore. What happened in Israel and at the Nome Music Festival on October 7th was horrific and compounded centuries of Jewish pain. What is happening in Gaza is catastrophic and unjustifiable and disproportionate. Our heart has been broken by the scale of devastation and loss of civilians' lives.
2: Okay, all right, that's enough. Unjustifiable and disproportionate. I've made this point before. If you adjust what happened on October 7, considering the population size of Israel versus the population size of America, if that happened on American soil, it would be the equivalent of 40,000 American citizens killed. Over 10 times 9/11. Just for a little perspective. He called it a very complicated issue. It's not complicated. One side wants the other side dead, and one side would like to live in peace, assuming the other side didn't want them dead. It's not complicated. He knows nothing about what's going on. He's less informed than Joe Rogan was until Coleman Hughes set him straight on exactly what the IDF was doing, exactly what Hamas is doing to incur civilian deaths so that then the Israelis can be accused of being war criminals. Now, when it comes to the percentage of civilians versus combatants killed, their army is even more humane, to use that word, than was ours when we went in to destroy ISIS. There is extremely bright, knowledgeable Israeli commentator named Melanie Phillips. Too bad Mr. Sheeran did not hear this before he came out and made that ignorant statement, that woke statement about Palestine and about the Israelis' response being disproportionate. Number 49.
3: Hello, everybody. I've come to talk to you today about Israel's secret weapon. October the 7th threw down a challenge to the West. Would it choose civilization or barbarism? The West did not choose civilization. And the reason is that the West no longer understands what civilization is. What we've all been living through since October the 7th is not just a threat to Israel's survival. It's also an existential threat to the West and a war against civilization itself. Israel's experience over the last terrible year has told the West this in many different ways, but the West has not been listening. On the contrary, incredibly, The elites in the West have painted the most just war possible into aggression and war crimes by Israeli victims of war crimes, aggression and depravity. The way the West has accepted patently ludicrous falsehoods about this war as true has been unhinged. And we're not talking about demonstrators on the streets or on campus. Opinion polling reveals that nearly half of young Americans now support Hamas. In Britain, people are losing their childhood friends just because they've posted onto Facebook a picture of themselves on holiday in Israel. People are not prepared to give Israel's side even the time of day. The narrative is now that the default position in public debate among Britain's cultural elites is that Israel is a rogue state guilty of war crimes. Such double standards, demonization, and systematic lies are applied to no other people, nation, or cause on earth. It's a level of obsession and hysteria that suggests a pathology is at work. But it's across the West. It's as if both Hitler and Stalin have achieved posthumous victory through mass brainwashing in demonization of the Jewish people, enforced by an intelligentsia punishing anyone who dares challenge the lies. So what's caused the West to erupt like this? Well, to unpick it, I would suggest we should go back to October 7 and ask ourselves why that happened. Why were the Israeli defenses breached so catastrophically? Well, obviously, many reasons contributed to that. But I would suggest that one reason we need to consider is this, that the Israelis had told themselves a fantasy. The Israeli elites had told themselves that Hamas no longer wanted war because they wanted to shore up support from the Gazans. It's as if a murderous tyranny were Jeffersonian Democrats. How could the Israelis have been so blind? Because its military and security elites fell into a Western trap, believing that everyone in the world was like them, governed by reason and self-interest. This arrogant delusion may have been the result of half the IDF top brass having been taught at Harvard. Well, let's hope that Israel has now woken from this trance, but the West is still telling itself the same fantasy. It cannot see that the war against Israel is an Islamic holy war against first Israel and then the West. It cannot see the Islamic threat against itself in the West. It cannot see the steady advance of Islamization of Western nations through both the democratic process and threats and intimidation. It tells itself instead that Islamic extremism is nothing to do with Islam, that opposition to mass immigration is racist. Holding Muslims accountable for the misdeeds of a large minority in that community is Islamophobia. It cannot see that what's happening on the streets and the campuses is not just demonstrations against Israel, but jubilant and ecstatic demonstrations of control and power over the West on their way to conquer it for Islam. In London and in Brussels, in New York and in Toronto, Muslims are praying in large numbers in the streets. They have plenty of mosques. They're praying in the streets to show that they are taking control of that country. And they believe they are taking control. And what does the West say in response to this? It's freedom of expression. Europe is losing its identity through mass immigration, particularly of Muslims who refuse to integrate and who expect Western culture to adapt to Islam instead. Why can't the West see this? Because the West has told itself for decades that it's racist to think people from the developing world can do any wrong. The default position of the Western liberal is that the people from the developing world are oppressed by the West, and because they are victims, they can do no wrong, while the West, being their oppressors, can do nothing right. And Israel is considered one of the oppressors, because under this ideology, Jews can never be victims because they control everything, the finance, law, the media, industry. And so at its core, the default position of the Western liberal is deeply anti-Jew. Ignoring the threat to itself, the West is now blaming Israel instead for defending itself against that same threat. We've all gone through the looking glass. How can this have happened? Well, to understand this, we have to see this in the context of what the West has been doing to itself. For decades, it has subjected itself to an onslaught on its core institutions and values. Having said that the West was born in sin, it's had to destroy its core values and institutions. The Western nation state was held to be the source of division and war. It had to be superseded by transnational institutions and laws, the UN, the International Criminal Court.
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5: Stuck in traffic? 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
8: Norwalk, 605 northbound before the 105. We have an accident on the right shoulder. SUV versus a sedan, and traffic is stop and go from Rosecrans Avenue. Long Beach, 405 northbound on-ramp from Bellflower Boulevard. We have a stalled vehicle. The on-ramp is partially blocked, and traffic is stop and go from Woodruff Avenue. Pomona, 10 eastbound before Town Avenue. We have an accident. Right lane is blocked. It's a three-vehicle collision, and traffic is slow from Orange Grove Avenue.
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3: The source of division and war, it had to be superseded by transnational institutions and laws, the UN, the International Criminal Court, international law itself. There was no such thing as truth, only what is true for me. Well, if there's no such thing as truth, there's no such thing as lies, and so lies can be accepted. Everything is personal opinion, feelings trump facts. Who actually is the aggressor and who is the victim is irrelevant. The only victims are those who are not in the West's ruling class.

0: Too many Jews nod along to this anti-Jewish thinking because they have never learned, I'm afraid to say, what Judaism is. We need to learn as a Jewish community to move from defense to offense, from the back foot to the front foot. We need to start proclaiming truths which many Jews find too uncomfortable and think extremist. Truths such as everything that Israel does is in accordance with international law, that the Jews are the indigenous people of the land, the whole land, that the Arabs are the colonialists, that there is no such thing as the Palestinians. That the Palestinian cause was invented only to steal the Jews' identity and history in the land from them. That the Jews alone have legal and historical right to the land. And that anyone who supports the Palestinian cause is supporting Nazi-style demonization of the Jews, ethnic cleansing and genocide. And that applies to every Western liberal. And beyond this, Israel has a unique means to stop the West from going off the edge of the cultural cliff in the way that it is doing. Because the unique selling point of the Jewish people is cultural survival. That's what we do. Every culture that's tried to destroy us has vanished while the Jewish people has survived. What's kept us going through the centuries? Staying true to what we are. We have remained attached to it because we recognize that the scaffolding of laws and precepts in that culture has produced the best way to live. It gives a meaning and purpose to life. It builds community, and we have recognized that for a people to have a future, they have to remain connected to their past. That is why the heroic soldiers of the IDF say, in terms, they feel the shades of the previous generations of Jews pushing them into battle. It's why even secular conscripts have worn tzitzit under their battle dress, ritual fringes under their battle dress, next to their hearts, because they understand they're not just defending their country, they are fulfilling the sacred duty of defending the Jewish people and ensuring that it continues to live. And this is why Israelis, unlike the rest of the West, are having on average three babies per woman. They want to have children because they want to have an Israeli future. They want their children to continue the story of the Jewish people because they understand that the Jews are a great nation, that they stand for all the good things in the world, and that Israel is the fulfillment of that tremendous role. That's why they fight and die for this land, because they are fighting for a people they deeply care for. It is an act of love. So, in conclusion, what Israel is teaching the West, its secret weapon that it is trying to hand the West, what it's teaching the West is that if a culture is to survive, it has to love itself enough to take the measures that ensure it will continue. It has to love itself if it wants to survive. That's why Israel is going to win this terrible war, why it will not just survive, but will emerge stronger and greater. The same cannot be said of the West. The West is paralyzed before the Islamist death cult that threatens it, because the West is itself gripped by a cultural death wish. The Western culture that stands against the Jews is going down. The West will survive only if it decides to love itself and if it decides to love us, the Jewish people, instead of disdaining us and trying to erase what makes the Jewish people special and what's made the West special too. This is the Jewish moment. Israel understands this. Much of the Arab world has come to understand it too. Now it's time for the West and for diaspora Jews to understand it as well. Israel's secret weapon for saving the West is just two words that have saved the Jewish people throughout all these centuries. What are those two words? Choose life. Thank you very much.
1: Now, in the meantime, the senator from Maryland says the United States should not be complicit in the destruction of Gaza. The number of people living in Gaza that have been killed in this war put out by Hamas is 70,000. Israel is not challenging that number. That's 70,000, making no distinction between civilians and

0: combatants, but it's 3% of the population of Gaza. 50% of European Jewry were murdered in the Holocaust. 50%. And you want to call this a genocide? It's a joke. A genocide when Hamas wants civilian deaths so that people like this senator from Maryland, Van Hollen, will say, we don't want to be complicit in the destruction of Gaza. Putting men, women, and children in front of suspected bombing sites. Israel drops leaflets, says, we're coming, leave, in order to minimize civilian deaths. Supplies food, water, medical assistance, some kind of genocide.
1: The answer. Breaking news.
2: Los Angeles police are investigating a shooting involving multiple people at an assisted living facility in South Los Angeles.
3: Officers responded within 2 minutes. They observed three victims of gunshot wounds. At that time, the call was upgraded to a help call for a possible active shooter.
2: That's LAPD Deputy Chief Mark Green telling KTLA the shooting happened Monday morning at Progressive Home for the Elderly, and the three victims, two women and one man, were identified as staff members. Green went on to say the suspected shooter, another employee of the facility, was taken into custody.
3: Officers did a systematic search of that location while also rendering aid to the victims and extracting those victims from the location. They were able to locate a suspect. That suspect was taken into custody without incident.
2: Pretrial proceedings underway in Riverside for a former daycare operator accused of sexually assaulting two girls. The suspect has pleaded not guilty, and jury selection could begin as soon as today. And George Lucas's Los Angeles Museum, the Lucas Museum of Narrative Art, opens to the public today. It is a 1,010,000-square-foot facility. 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
4: Looking at mostly sunny skies out there. Temperatures have warmed up into the mid-70s to lower 80s across the coast, while the valleys are seeing temperatures in the lower 80s to the mid-80s. Overnight, there'll only be a minimal amount of low clouds, mostly clear skies. Then we're looking for a big warm-up as high pressure moves in over the state. Look for a mostly sunny day on Wednesday. High temperatures warming into the 80s, maybe a few lower 90s across the coast, while the valleys will be solidly in the 90s.
2: 78 LA, 82 Anaheim, Larry Marino in the Answer Newsroom.
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8: You know, Ronald Reagan believed self-government required something that government could never replace, responsibility in the hands of the people. In his 1981 inaugural address, Reagan warned against the idea that America had become too complicated to be governed by its citizens. Reagan asked, "If no one among us is capable of governing himself, then who among us has the capacity to govern someone else?" For Reagan, limited government was not about having no government. It was about remembering where responsibility begins, with individuals, families, communities, and the people themselves. Because when government assumes every responsibility, citizens gradually surrender their own. Self-government asks more of us than dependence ever will. And freedom requires a people willing to govern themselves before asking government to do it for them.
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0: Elder. 888-971-SAGE 888-971-7243. I am Larry Elder. We are Salem News Channel. Why are so many people completely ill-informed about what's going on between Israel and Hamas, Israel and the Palestinians? Israel has a 3,000-year connection to the land. So many people think the Jews just parachuted in there after the Holocaust. Genocide. Apartheid. Israel pulled out of Gaza 2005. They held elections. And they elected a bunch of people who were vowing to destroy Israel. One woman ran who had, I think, lost two or three sons. As I call them, homicide bombers. And she said, I only regret that I didn't have more sons to sacrifice to the cause. She got elected. Missiles coming into Israel from Gaza started almost as soon as Israel pulled out and gave them full control. What are we talking about here? This is Senator Van Hollen from Maryland. Remember the Maryland man, number 16?
11: American taxpayers should not be providing a blank check to the Netanyahu government. We shouldn't provide a blank check to any foreign government. And we should not be complicit in the destruction of Gaza. And as we speak now, in addition Gaza being a human...
0: That's it. Gaza's not destroyed. As I mentioned, 3% of the population was killed. By the way, the majority of people in Gaza and in the West Bank support what happened on October 7, despite what's happened since then. This is the enemy that Israel's facing. I played you that speech from, or part of a speech from Dennis Ross. Dennis Ross was the envoy that Bill Clinton hired to negotiate an independent state with Yasser Arafat, the head of the PLO, gave them all of Gaza, 97% of the West Bank, shared control of Jerusalem as the capital of Palestine. Money for the so-called right of return, virtually everything that they claimed that they wanted. All Yasser Arafat and his side had to do in return is to renounce the violence, to allow Israel to live in peace. Refused to do it. And then the Intifada began. Now, why don't people know this? Hanging around with the same people, hanging around with the same crowd, chanting the same nonsensical slogan from the river to the sea, not knowing what river, not knowing what sea. Getting their news through these algorithms that filter out all conservative outlets, pretty much, to the same left-wing nonsense reinforces their point of view, which we're going to talk about later on. There is a actress named Tatiana Maslany. She starred in something called She-Hulk. Mitch McConnell, did you ever see that? She-Hulk? Is it any good? Mediocre? Okay. I didn't know who she was. She was discussing how Ed Sheeran said he didn't want to be an activist performer. And she proceeded to say that performers all have a duty to be an activist. and literally called Tom Selleck, who once said, I don't want to get involved in politics, and Michael Jordan, who when asked to support a Democratic candidate for North Carolina, his home state, he said Republicans buy shoes too. She called Tom Selleck and Michael Jordan cowards. When's the last time you heard somebody call Michael Jordan a coward? So I guess that means Johnny Carson, who when asked by 60 Minutes, why don't you do political stuff, serious stuff, he said, that's my job, that's not what I'm here for. And he said, funny enough, if you do that, you could sway people, you could have power over people. That's not my job. Tell that to Kimmel. Tell that to Colbert. So I guess Dolly Parton was also a coward. Repeatedly asked her views about certain things. Wouldn't give them. I guess that means Elvis was a coward. What did he say? Hey, I'm just an entertainer. All of this and more, 888-971-SAGE. Do not leave town.

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2: Stuck in traffic? We've got the answer.
3: Fontana 10 eastbound after Etiwanda Avenue. We have an accident involving a motorcycle. It's in the center divider and traffic is slow from Archibald Avenue. Riverside 91 eastbound at the 215. Stall has been cleared. Also, Riverside 91 westbound after McKinley Street. We have metal debris in the two right lanes. Traffic is slow from 14th Street. And in San Bernardino 215 northbound at Mill Street, we have an accident on the right shoulder and traffic is slow from the 10.
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11: Shame on you, Mr. Mamdani. Shame on you for supporting the Hamas terrorist monsters who butchered our people. Shame on you for inciting riots against New York Jews. I'm coming to the UN. I'm going to tell the truth about our heroic soldiers. And I'm going to tell the truth about you.
12: 888-971-SAGE, 888-971-7243. I am Larry Elder. Salem News Channel, that's going to be must-see TV. Again, this is a star of something called She-Hulk. What's She-Hulk about, Mr. McConnell? The female Hulk, is she green and everything? And she's a lawyer? Isn't that redundant? All right, she played something called She-Hulk. I guess it's a takeoff of The Incredible Hulk. And her name is Tatiana Maslany. And she was talking about Ed Sheeran's statement that he's reluctant to be an active artist. Here's what she had to say about people who are artists but who are not also activists. Number 55.
6: For me, it's very strange that, like, I have a microphone in front of my face, that my what I say becomes public or is of interest to people. And I've always found that to be strange, but also found it to be strange when it's like, what are you saying? Like, what are you going to say? If I do have the opportunity to speak in front of people, I know that this is going out to Canadians. I know that I'm standing in front of Scotiabank, which is very complicit in the genocide. And I'm part of a system. I have to speak on it. Like, to me, if artists are like mirrors to the world, to society, we have to name things. We have to, whether it's emotionally mirroring to people the human experience, or it's speaking out, or it's naming something, it's like such an important intrinsic part of our job.
13: There is a counter argument, as you know, especially from artists and celebrities. I was just watching Tom Selleck, the legendary TV actor, Magnum PI. He was on CNN, and I just saw him. Somebody asked him about, you don't speak out about Trump. I think the interviewer asked him about, you're not one of these celebs who slammed Trump. And he said, look, I don't dabble in politics because I don't understand why you want to half the country if your job is entertaining the country. Mm. What? And then Michael Jordan used to say, like, remember he said, Republicans buy shoes too. That's why I don't speak on stuff like Muhammad Ali or other great sportsmen. But what is your response to that argument? It says, look, our job is to entertain people. It's not to kind of get involved in this stuff. What's your response to that?
6: But all of it is political.
13: Yeah.
6: Like, everything is political. All entertainment is political because it has a viewpoint and it has a perspective. It has visual representation of the world we live in, or the kinds of things that are funny or acceptable, or the ways that people relate to each other. It's all about like, there's no disconnect in my mind. And to me, those are two very rich men who stand to lose a lot if they stand up for something.
13: That's the real reason.
6: Yeah, 100%.
13: It's not about offending people. It's about, will I have fewer opportunities to make money?
6: Yeah, totally. And, like, art should destabilize people, too. I mean, I'm not thinking Tom Selleck is going like, Magnum PI should really disturb people on a core level. Yeah. But, like, art moves people, whether that's in, like, a shock way, a laughter way, all of it. It's like, it's a communication with the world. Like,
13: you can't wall it off or separate.
6: No, 100% not. It's such a bizarre mentality. It's so cowardly.
12: Wow. What do you start with, Ed? All art is entertainment. All entertainment is political. Bugs Bunny was political. The Three Stooges were political. All entertainment is political. So if you're in entertainment, you have an obligation to speak out on political matters. Now, I wonder if she'd be as adamant if entertainers that speak out overwhelmingly were conservative, overwhelmingly backed Donald Trump, overwhelmingly approved of the war against Iran, overwhelmingly supported Israel. How do you think she'd feel then? Supported tax cuts, came out and said it. No, she wants them to come out and speak about issues from her point of view. So, Michael Jordan is a coward. That means Elvis Presley was a coward. Number 58.
14: Hey, Mr. Presley, what is your opinion of war protesters? And would you today refuse to be drafted?
15: Honey, I just tend to keep my own personal views about that to myself. Because I'm just an entertainer, and I'd rather not say.
12: So Dolly Parton was a coward. Number 56.
16: We have a president of the United States who said those things on that bus.
17: I'm not addressing that. I do not get into that. Of course, I have my opinion about everybody and everything. But I learned a long time ago, keep your damn mouth shut if you want to stay in show business. I'm not in politics. I'm an entertainer.
16: And yet, you're also a role model.
17: Yes, I am. That's why I don't talk about people. So if you are deciding you may want to ask me something more serious, don't, because I'm not going to answer it.
16: Fair warning, I might still ask.
17: Well, you can ask, but I might still tell you where to put it if I don't know where you got it.
12: And it means Johnny Carson was a coward. Number 57.
18: Do you get sensitive about the fact that people say he'll never take a serious controversy? Well, I have an answer to that. I said, now, tell me the last time that Jack Benny, Red Skelton, any comedian, used his show to do serious issues. That's not what I'm there for. Can't they see that? But you're not. Why do they think that just because you have a Tonight Show that you must deal in serious issues? That's a danger. It's a real danger. Once you start that, you start to get that self-important feeling that what you say has great import. And you know, strangely enough, you could use that show as a forum. You could sway people. And I don't think you should as an entertainer.
12: All entertainment is politics. Really? So for 30 years, people pulled up from their TV sets or got in bed and cut on Johnny Carson. And they were being entertained by a coward, by somebody who didn't foist his views on them. And he should have been, because he was shirking his responsibility as a human being and as an artist. Really? 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
22: 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In the battle for Western civilization, Texas stands on the front line.
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12: 888-971-SAGE, 888-971-7243. I am Larry Elder. We are Salem News Channel. Coming up, we're going to talk about Trump banning Politico and CNN and MS Now from the White House, and about why he's so angry, and about the actual effect the extremely biased news media has on how people think, how people reason, and how people vote. A hanging in Maryland has been ruled a suicide, hanging of a black person. Several members of the House, many of them black, wrote a letter to the DOJ about the modern-day lynching, which is what AOC called it. This one was ruled a suicide in Maryland, number 33.
2: We just got word from the medical examiner's office that this incident has now been ruled a suicide.
3: Based on
2: the information.
3: No trauma to the body.
2: Well, why don't you talk about it?
4: Yeah, we just got a text just this moment from Chief Nader, and the medical examiner has ruled this officially a suicide. There is no trauma to the body. Toxicology is pending, but the official cause of death has been ruled a suicide.
12: So virtually all these blacks that have been found hanging from a tree, virtually all of them have been ruled to be a suicide. One of them was ruled a homicide. And the suspect happened to be a black person with whom she once had a relationship. So the idea that these are modern-day lynchings, so far not a single one has been attributed to somebody white lynching somebody for a racial motive. Meanwhile, in Mississippi, they've determined that the death of Nolan Wells is an accidental drowning. That hasn't stopped Ben Crump from whipping out the race card, number 73.
5: Common sense tells you that this child didn't just accidentally drown. As Dr. Roger Mitchell said in his report, it is important to know what were the conditions that led to Nolan Xavier Wells being in the water. That is a critical question.
12: And there might very well be a defamation lawsuit against Crump and or against Al Sharpton for suggesting that his friends were complicit in his death. How disgusting is this? Racism is so prevalent in America, you have to make it up. I guess we're not doing too badly here. When there is an absence of race-based anti-black incidents, you have to uncover new sources, don't you? I'm Larry Elder.
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8: With SRN News, I'm Ken Mormont in Washington. In a major speech to the U.N. General Assembly, President Trump says a deal with Iran is possible after the midterm elections, but stresses Tehran has a choice: negotiate with the United States or confront America's military might.
9: Will a deal be made with Iran that lets them rebuild and create a far greater country than it ever was before? Maybe one of the greatest in the Middle East or even the world? Or do I annihilate the Islamic Republic and do it quickly, never giving them a chance to kill and destroy people and countries again?
8: The U.S. will reopen two Cold War-era military bases in Greenland, the president announcing that today. On Wall Street, mixed day, but the Nasdaq climbs to fresh all-time high. This is SRN News.
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14: Hi, everyone. 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New York Times Magazine has a piece which raises a subject that is near and dear to my heart, and that is the increasing non-specialness of the human being. The view of so many who are atheist that the more we know about the greatness, the incredible vastness, incredible, unfathomable vastness of the universe, the more insignificant we humans become. In a universe that couldn't care less about us and is so vast anyway that we are far smaller to the universe than a worm is to the earth. You realize that, folks? We are